0: pounces on it quickly. Base is loaded, one out. 1-2 on Dylan Moore. Swanger's had some trouble with that changeup. Ostensibly, probably a splitter the way he's been bouncing it. Bounced that one nearly just to the cut of the grass. Base is juiced, one gone, the 1-2. Fastball is outside. I mean, that fastball gets on you quick after seeing a couple of changeups. Jumps out of Wenninger's hands. Two balls, two strikes, here it comes, and Moore lifts it high the other way, deep to right. Morabito back to the track, at the wall, Dylan Moore with a grand slam into the bacon strip. Just sneaks it over the high 18-foot wall, Dylan Moore, his second homer of the season, is grand. Jumps the pigs in front, 4-2, here in the bottom of the fourth. Just flicking it the other way. Moore barely gets enough of it. It was only 92 miles an hour off the bat, and it kicked right off the top of the wall, right off the top of the yellow line, and over into the clear bar. Moore sneaks it out of here, and the Pigs, with their second grand slam of the season, or third, mind you. First pitch to Key Booms on the outside corner, 0-1. Otto Kemp, Leover Peguero, and now Dylan Moore with a grand slam. 4-2 Pigs in the fourth. The pitch home. It's down in it, down in the dirt. One ball and a strike. One, fastball off the plate. Ball two. Felt like maybe a case of Wenninger there's one too many breaking pitches. Felt like Moore was sitting on something to go the other way with it. And not like he crushed it. Barely snuck it out of here. 2-1 pitch. Key Boom, a hard grounder, kicks off the side of the mound and careens right to Brujan at second base. Gobbles it up, throws to first. Second down of the fourth. I mean, not too often we see a home run hit quite like that. 92 miles an hour off the bat. There's no wind at the moment. The way that baseball traveled, it is certainly been a topic of conversation here over the past month. Some people more versed in the science than me, first pitch Rene Pinto was up high, ball one, have been looking at drag coefficients and basically the flight of the baseball and how well the ball's been traveling during the month of June, and have essentially determined 1-0 pitch off the plate, ball two, the baseballs might be juiced again. At least at the major league level, which is the same baseball that we use here at AAA, the ball is flying about 8 to 10 feet farther than normal. Pinto, big rip at a fastball, comes up empty. Two balls and a strike. Accounting for the weather, the temperature, humidity, all of that, the ball's going about 8 to 10 feet farther than normal at this time of year. 2-1 pitch. This is inside. Three balls and a strike. The question that always follows from that is, A, the baseball different? Like, do we know it's different? In this case, it seems like we do. 3-1, Pinto, a bouncer down the third baseline. It's a foul ball. And B, if the baseball is different, does Major League Baseball know it's different? And is it different on purpose? See, the baseballs are all made in Costa Rica. They get made down there and then shipped stateside. Sometimes a batch of baseballs just comes out a little bit more tightly wound than others. Sometimes it's not on purpose, sometimes it is. Nobody really knows. 3-2, it's up and away. Pinto lays off. Oh, called strike three. He's going to challenge this, though. That looked way up and away. And Statcast is going to vindicate him. Upon review, call on the field is overturned, and Pinto, with a two-out walk, keeps the fourth inning going. And that's going to be the final pitch for Jack Wenninger here. Out to the mound goes the acting manager for the Mets, John Nogowski. We got a pitching change. Former big Gio Zuniga going to come on here. Go ahead, take a break. Be back in 60 seconds after the pitching change here on the Pigs Radio Network, presented by Ashley, the largest furniture store brand in North America.
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1: You know, I have the odds for next year's NBA title. Two teams have the best odds to win the title. It's the Spurs and the Thunder at plus 250. Then the Celtics, plus 600. Then it's the Knicks, followed way down the list by the Pacers there. Now, we haven't had any moves in the offseason yet, which is interesting. I still feel like the Celtics are going to do something. I don't know what happens with Giannis. And the Spurs, if they're losing this NBA Finals, regrouping, do they do anything in the offseason? De'Aaron Fox is now moving into his four-year, $200 million contract.
4: Four-year, $220 million.
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0: Still in the last of the fourth, Iron Pigs now with a 4-2 lead over Syracuse. A grand slam for Dylan Moore off of Jack Weininger, essentially the death knell to Weininger. So he gets a ground out and then a walk to end his day. He goes 3 2/3 today, gives way to Gio Zuniga here on a Lehigh Valley Chimney Specialist call to the bullpen, keeping the Valley safe one chimney at a time. Zuniga taking over for Weininger, goes 3 2/3, 5 hits, 3 walks, 4 strikeouts. He's given up 4 runs, also responsible for Rene Pinto over at first, as Zuniga, the former Iron Pig, takes over. Zuniga spent the bulk of last year with the Pigs, ended up getting released towards the end of the season, signing with Seattle on September the 2nd, and finished the year with AAA Tacoma. He was signed as a minor league free agent by the Mets on May the 5th this year. Pitched in the WBC for a second time with Team Columbia, was released by Seattle in March, and signed by the Mets on May the 5th. Went to Binghamton, 9 outings with the Rumble Ponies, and now here with the Mets, 4th appearance. He has allowed 1 run in 3 innings of work, 5 walks, and 8 strikeouts. As we are waiting for something here, home plate umpire Dexter Kelly now points to himself and says, "No, wait, this timeout's on me here." So we're ready to go. Man at first, 2 outs, 4-2 Pigs, bomb the fourth. Zuniga, high leg kick, delivers home, and the sinker is fouled off. Zuniga, a hard-throwing righty, 6'5", 230, works with a sinker and a sweeper. He's got Pinto at first and Stuart Baroa at the plate. Stewart 0-for-2, reached on a fielder's choice, then was picked off his last time up. Switch hitter batting left, open stand, Zuniga to the plate, Baroa off the hands, fouls it back. 0-2. Mets bullpen, the rest of them starting to get loose as well here. They're getting a lefty up already. I guess Zuniga just going to finish out this inning. It's like Felipe De La Cruz, perhaps. Infield to the pole side. Zuniga slings it home, and it bounces in off the mask of Parada into the backstop. Up to second goes Pinto on the wild pitch. It's another man in scoring position for the Pigs. Got their second hit with the runner in scoring position in the inning. Dylan Moore's grand slam. Just his second homer as an Iron Pig. It was grand. For 2 Pigs on the strength of that grand slam. The pitch home. Down and in. Roa tiptoes out of the way of it. 2-2. Start of the second half. So even though the Pigs 5 games under .500 on the season, trying to start the second half off on a high note. Record reset to 0-0. 2-2. Breaking ball. Misses down low. Bro was waiting for Kelly to ring him up and started to go to tap his helmet and then realized that Kelly wasn't going to call it a strike. 3-2 on Stuart Baroa. Pinto at second base. The payoff pitch. Baroa out in front. Dribbles it towards the Mets dugout. Staying alive. Nobody up in the Iron Pigs bullpen. Although Davidson struggled in the top of the third, gave up just the two runs, limited the Mets. Three-two pitch. Down low, ball four, second straight walk for the Iron Pigs. First by Zuniga. And that'll bring Felix Reyes to the plate, the ninth man to hit for the Pigs in the fourth. The Pigs have not hit around in an inning too many times this season. Just the 12th time this year they've done it. Opponents have done it 16 times. Pigs did bat around, sending 11 to the plate on the 19th against the Blue Sox last Friday night. First and second, two outs for Felix. A pair of punch outs for him today against Wenninger. So he's been happy to see that righty out of the game. Gets to face Guido Zuniga instead here. Two on, two out. 4-2 Pigs in the fourth. First pitch, Reyes off the hands. Slices it back behind the plate, up and into the sweeps. Felix last week, 8-for-25 against the Blue Sox. A pair of homers, drove in 7. Two on, two outs, Zuniga at the belt. 0-1 pitch. Fastball splits the plate. 0-2. Reyes in a quick 0-2 hole here. Ninth man to bat in the fourth. Four runs in, 0-2. Reaching for it. Fouls the slider back. For Zuniga, it's never been a question of stuff. He's got a nasty slider. The sinker moves about a foot arm side. He can run it up there, 95+. Whether or not he can throw enough strikes and miss enough bats is, well, what's holding him back. 0-2. Spikes a sinker, 96. Down the dirt. Two coming. Swing and a miss. 98. Blew it by him. Power v power. Felix comes up empty. Strikes out for a third time tonight in the inning over. The Pigs do take the lead. A grand slam from Dylan Moore on the fifth. 4-2 Iron Pigs here in the Pigs Radio Network. 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
0: Top fifth, Iron Pigs with the lead for the first time tonight. It's 4-2 over Syracuse. Iron Pigs on top. Sam Jelinek with you here from the Cyan Sky broadcast booth. Tucker Davidson back to work, working with the lead for the first time Here on this one has 9-1-2 duo, Bruhan, Lindor, and Taylor. One time or another, I wouldn't be too surprised. I don't have the capacity to go back and look through enough Mets lineups here. First pitch to Vidal Bruhan. This is up high. One ball and no strikes, but there was a time this year that Bruhan, Lindor, and Taylor were all in the lineup for the New York Mets. It's a non-zero chance that this order of operations has already happened. 1-0 is up high on Bruhan. Ball two. Bruhan walked his first time up. Switch hitter batting right. Davidson, the lefty, to the plate. Misses down low with a fastball. Three balls, no strikes. Tucker at 77 pitches. And if he allows Bruhan to reach here to begin the fifth, do not be surprised if the Iron Pigs bullpen starts moving shortly after that. Lefty to the plate. Fastball, just a little bit high. It's ball four. Both Pinto and Bruhan flinched, but the pitch was up above the belt. Leadoff man aboard for the Mets. Second straight inning they've done that, and they scored twice. And the fourth brings up Francisco Lindor, 0-for-2. So far in his rehab here tonight, fly to left, grounded into a double play his last time up. And the Iron Pigs bullpen is going to get up here. Ryan Cusick, bit of a long man in the pen, going to start throwing here. First pitch from Davidson to Lindor is a slider on the inside corner, 0-1. Lindor, we were talking about this his last time up. Not played a whole lot of AAA baseball. Last time he was at AAA, rehab or not, was during the 2014 season when he was with Columbus. 0-1. This is down low. One ball and a strike. He actually did play the Iron Pigs back then. Pigs were on the road in Columbus. Lindor actually had a hit in every one of those games. Homer, three RBIs during that four-game set. 1-1, Lindor swings and misses. 1-2. If you can name any of the pitchers that Lindor faced the last time that he faced the Iron Pigs, I'll give you all the money in my wallet. It is not a lot. They are not names that you're going to know. 1-2. Lindor takes a breaking ball in the dirt, slips away from Pinto to his left, and Bruhan, a great dirt ball read, takes second base. Didn't get all that far away from Pinto, but Bruhan, speedy, takes second base. 2-2 on Lindor, taking the loss that day for the Iron Pigs. This was August the 14th, 2014, in front of 10,100 at Huntington Park in Columbus, Ohio. 2-2 pitch. Lindor takes a backdoor breaking ball down the way. Pinto thought about challenging, but ultimately elects not to. 3-2. Brad Lincoln started for the Iron Pigs, took the loss, gave up 5 runs in 2 2/3 innings. Payoff to Lindor. Swung on and lined by the shortstop Moore and into left, a base hit. Over to third goes Bruhan. Nearly busts through the stop sign, but is able to hold up as Lindor safely aborted first. His first hit as a Syracuse Met. It's a line drive single left. A hanging slider from Tucker Davidson. First two are on for the Mets here to begin the fifth. Man at the corners. Nobody out. Out to the mound goes the catcher, Renee Pinto, to chat with Davidson here. Go through the other guys who pitched against Lindor when the Pigs faced him in 2014. You might have actually gotten the second guy. A bit surprisingly, he threw 3 innings that day, but it was Hector Neris. Hector, with 3 innings, gave up 2 runs, 3 hits, a walk, and 4 strikeouts. Jeremy Horst closed it out. And then Tyler Knigge. First pitch home to Tyrone Taylor. Fastball's up high. One ball, no strikes. Mets trail the Pigs 4-2. Going back and forth last inning. Mets with 2 in the top of the fourth. Pigs with 4 in the bottom half. Mets trying to counterpunch again. Man the corners. Nobody out. Taylor, a base hit his last time up. 1-0, swings and misses. Try to wait out slider. Ball and strike. Middle infield, a double play depth. Pigs willing to trade the run for a pair of outs. 1-1 coming. Taylor got a hanging slider and fouled it back. Davidson, high navy blue socks come together. Hand to the belt, the 1-2, called strike three. 93-mile-an-hour fastball inside corner. Knee high, dots the edge. Perfect from Davidson. Took out the scalpel. Sliced off the inside black. Ninth strikeout of the game for Tucker Davidson, extending his season high here. One out. Runners at the corners for Ronnie Mauricio. Drops single and right. His last time up, Davidson delivers the switch hitting right, and he chases a slider down and away. Comes up empty. 0-1. Davidson's been a while since he's punched out 9 in a game. Last year, his season high with Norfolk was 8. 0-1 pitch. Mauricio pops it down the right field side, slicing back towards the plaza. 0-2. Davidson's career high in punchouts is 11. 0-2. Mauricio, a high chopper down the third base side. Foul ball. Came back on July the 18th, 2019, at AA when he was with Mississippi against Pensacola. Most recently, he struck out 11 Jacksonville Jumbo Shrimp when he was with Gwinnett June 11th, 2022. 0-2 pitch. Mauricio pops in the air right center field, racing over for it. Barroa got a good read, makes the catch. Tagging from third, coming in to score, Brujan Lindor will return to first. It's a sack fly, RBI for Ronnie Mauricio. Mets get it back within a run, 4-3 Iron Pigs in the top of the fifth. Second straight inning with a sack fly for the Mets. It's Davidson. Looking to get through the fifth year for the first time in a month. Last completed 5 innings on May the 20th against Grand Wilkes-Barre. 9 strikeouts, though, for Tucker. First time he's struck out 9 since July the 3rd, 2022, when he was with Gwinnett against Norfolk. First pitch to Ryan Clifford misses. Clifford, left-handed hitter, took the first pitch down the dirt. Lined a single down the right field line his first time up. 4-3, Iron Pigs lead. Top of the fifth. Infield to the pull side. 1-0 coming. Clifford checks the swing. Slider nails the outside corner. Clifford against lefties this year, surprisingly for a guy who strikes out as much as he does, is actually hitting .294 in the season coming into the day. 1-1 home. Breaking ball at the knees. 1-2. Sitting at .294 against lefties, .176 against righties. For a guy who strikes out as much as he does, with as much pop as he does, it is confounding that he's actually as good as he is against lefties. 1-2, just off the plate. Or the 2-1, rather, off the plate. Lindor, short lead at first, 3-1 pitch. Clifford gets way under it, sky-high pop-up. Left center field, Reyes coming in, raises the arms out, says he's got it, and he does. Waiting in, retires Clifford, and the inning is over. Mets, though, do get a run back on a sack fly by Mauricio. We're halfway home. Bottom five we go. It's 4-3 Iron Pigs here in the Pigs Radio Network. 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
8: Scoreboard update presented by Ashley. Look around the major leagues tonight. Phillies trailing the Nationals 5-3 in the bottom half of the seventh. In our nation's capital in the International League, Dylan Moore with one grand swing as the Pigs now leading the Syracuse Mets 4-3 at the halfway juncture. 2-2, St. Paul and Louisville are deadlocked in the bottom of the sixth. Top six in Worcester, 2-1, Toledo leads there. 3-1, Rochester ahead of Charlotte, top of the sixth in that ballgame. Meanwhile, in the top half of the fourth in Indianapolis tonight, the Rail Riders are ahead 4-0. One of the National League's Gwinnett, bottom half of the third, also bottom three, 1-1, Buffalo and Iowa are tied. One of the Jacksonville ahead of Memphis early in the top half of the second. The first half champions are trailing. Scoreless top of the second between Omaha and Columbus. Meanwhile, Durham and Norfolk postponed due to inclement weather. They're scheduled to play a doubleheader tomorrow. Pigs lead by one halfway through. Bottom five we go. Back over to Sam Jelinek.
0: Thank you, Jack. Like you said, halfway through this ball game, Iron Pigs lead the Mets 4-3. Another one-run game. What's new? Not exactly late yet, but the fact that it even is a one-run game at this juncture, well, certainly not a surprise. Iron Pigs, of their past 30 games, 15 of them have been one-run games. Otto Kemp leads it off for a second straight inning. Otto, a pair of punch-outs so far. Both against Jack Wettinger, faces Gio Zuniga here. Zuniga finished out the fourth. Got the final out of that frame with a strikeout of Felix Reyes. First pitch breaking ball to Kemp. It's a slider in off the plate. Pigs, four runs, five hits, one error. 1-0 coming. Kemp swings and turns on it deep down the left field line. Just a little out in front, though. It'll land in the FCU picnic patio. Foul ball. Three runs, five hits. No errors for the Mets. Outfield shades Otto the other way. Infield straight up and back. Zuniga to the plate. Kemp lines it the other way towards right down the line. Over to it. Morabito, though, able to make the catch. Hung up long enough for him. One out, base is empty for Keane Anthony. He started the rally last inning. Line drive single back through the box. Iron Pigs bullpen has quieted back down here. So either Cusick feels he's ready to go when we go to the sixth, or they're going to let Davidson stretch it out here. First pitch to Keaton. Fastball's on the inside corner. So far, Davidson at 97 pitches. Yeah, he's got to be done. And Cusick will 100% be coming in next when we go to the sixth. 0-1. Fastball below the kneecaps. One ball, one strike. One coming. Keaton checks his swing. Fastball up and away. Piranha wanted to check it first, and Dexter Kelly didn't grant it. Kind of seemed like it might have been worth a look. Anthony, though, gets the benefit of the doubt. And in the count, two balls, one strike. Zuniga from the stretch. Nobody on base. Here's his pitch. Breaking ball on the inside corner. 2-2. Zuniga set just below the chest. The 2-2. Slider down and away. Good take by Keaton. 3-2. KU, a Major League scoreboard update brought to you by the Morning Call. Morning Call, awaken your world. Philly is trailing the Nats right now. 5-3. That's in the bottom of the seventh. 3-2. Anthony fouls it into the seats, right field side. Count stays full. Phillies trying to avoid their second straight loss. Edmundo Sosa, two-run homer, filling in for the back spasming, evidently, of Kyle Schwarber. Another payoff. Anthony scrapes it to the backstop. Royals lead the Rays 6-1. That's in the top of the eighth. Yankees on the road in Detroit lead the Tigers 4-3. Mariners in Pittsburgh lead 3-2, where native Pittsburghian, Pittsburghite, and first-round pick of the Mariners, Cole Young, has homer 3-2. Again, Anthony sprays it foul. It's the eighth pitch of the at-bat. Marlins lead the Rangers 6-1. That's the bottom of the sixth. Joe Mack with a homer for the Marlins. Mets trail the Cubs 3-2. That's in the bottom of the third. Pete Crow Armstrong with his 10th homer of June off of Kodai Senga. 3-2 again. Anthony fouls it off again. Fourth straight foul ball will make this a 10-pitch at-bat. Brewers and Reds scoreless in the bottom of the fifth, which is nuts considering those two teams went to extras last and they went to the 10th 0-0. Bats in Cincinnati evidently didn't make the trip. 3-2 again, and Anthony clubs this one high in the air, deep to right. Morabito drifting back towards the corner in front of the warning track. He's under it, puts it away. Anthony the second out of the fifth. Guardians and White Sox tied at one apiece. White Sox, don't believe in them yet. I think it might be time to. They rallied last night against Guardians closer Cade Smith in the bottom of the ninth. Sam Antonacci, the walk-off two-run base hit. Dodgers lead the Twins early, 1-0. D-backs and Cardinals scoreless in top of the fourth. Two outs, nobody on for Brian De La Cruz. He's walked twice tonight. First one home, slider is in for strike. Rockies Red Sox getting underway at 8:40 in Colorado. Rockies walked it off on the Red Sox last night after the Red Sox threw out not one but two runners at the plate in the eighth inning for Colorado as they tried to take the lead. Pitch is coming on a miss by De La Cruz, 0-2. The Rockies walked it off anyway in the bottom of the ninth on a bases-clearing triple by Jake McCarthy. 0-2. De La Cruz off the end of the bat, a slow roller out to shortstop. Lindor, mechanical, gloves it, throws to first, picture perfect, retires De La Cruz, and the inning over. Pigs down in order for the first time since the first. Go to the sixth. It's 4-3 4-3 Iron Pigs over Syracuse. 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
0: Top of the sixth, Iron Pigs leading the Syracuse Mets 4-3. And a change on the mound for the Pigs as Ryan Cusick takes over for Tucker Davidson, who leaves this game in line for the win, completing 5 innings for the first time since last month. Davidson, 5 innings, 3 runs, 5 hits, 3 walks, and a season-high 9 strikeouts. Ryan Cusick comes on in his place. Cusick been throwing the ball well of late. Picked up his first ever AAA save last week against Worcester. Two innings, one run, three hits, two walks, and two strikeouts. It's been a whole different pitcher coming out of the bullpen. First pitch home to Nick Morabito. Fastball at 95 is off the plate. For Cusick, as a starter this year, begin the season, the rotation was not great. An ERA just around 8. As a reliever, that ERA is closer to about 3.8. 1-0, fastball up and in on Morabito. Lifts the arms out of the way. Ball 2. A lot of the problems for Cusick out of the rotation this season originated with very troublesome first innings. They tried to alleviate that by using an opener, and that didn't work. They just put him back in the bullpen. 2-0 pitch. Fastball up and in, nearly hits Morabito again as he jerks out of the way. This plate appearance with Morabito, kind of a microcosm of the issues that Cusick had been facing, which is to start games, he would just not have the control that he needed. Tall righty from the belt, 3-0 pitch. Fastball is high. It's ball 4. A leadoff walk. Third straight inning with a leadoff base runner for Syracuse. Past 4 outings for Cusick, he's given up just 3 earned runs over 12 2/3 innings of work, 6 walks, 11 strikeouts. Not perfect by any means, but certainly steps in the right direction. First pitch, home runner goes. It's up and away for a ball. The throw to second's on the bag, but Morabito beat it. Cusick just not quick enough to the plate at all there, and the Mets sensing that Cusick would be solely focused on bay at the plate. Guessed right. Morabito swipes second base. 23rd stolen base this season. So 1-0 on G1 Bay. 5 straight out of the zone for Cusick out of the bullpen. Facing Bay, hitting 280 with a 792 OPS. He's got a single and sack fly tonight. Left-handed hitter, 1-0 pitch, slider. Belt high for Schreiber. One pitch. Fastball is high. Ball 2. I'm kind of surprised they went back to the fastball, because Cusick right now, fastball command is absent. Usually works four-seamer, slider, can mix in a changeup, sinker, curveball. 2-1. Goes back to the slider, and Bay fouls it off. 4-3 Pigs. Top of the sixth, tying run at second for the Mets. Pigs getting all their runs in the fourth on a grand slam by Dylan Moore. Mets 2 in the fourth, 1 in the fifth. Man in scoring position here to begin the sixth. Cusick a look to second, the 2-2. Fastball sails high and away. Not that there's anybody throwing in the Iron Pigs bullpen, but there is at least somebody out there starting to lean side to side, stretch the hammies, do some squats, activate the glutes. Cusick trying to avoid the second straight walk to begin the sixth. 3-2. Bay fouls it off his foot, and he's down in a heap of play. Crawling on his hands and knees, will lift himself up. The trainer comes out for the Mets, and Bay trying to shoo off the trainer back to the dugout. Giving him the backhand. No, no, no, get back. Trainer had already left the dugout, though, so I think he's contractually obligated to check on him. How you earn a paycheck. Paid by the visit. Three and two on G1 Bay. Good crowd here on Tuesday night. Series opener against the Mets. Game 7, this 12-game homestand. Longest homestand of the season for the Iron Pigs. Split 3 with Worcester. Now opening the second half against Syracuse. Morabito at second. 4-3 Pigs in the sixth. Cusick's payoff coming. Bay takes it down and in. Gets away from Pinto briefly. But Morabito, a bad read at second base. Unable to advance. Is a second straight walk. And Phil Condari not holding any punches here. He is going to go out to the mound and talk with Cusick to ensure that this inning does not spiral. or if it does, Phil can at least say he tried. Well, they meet out on the mound. Good time to remind you the chance will

0: Evan Parada hits on a bit of a heater to begin his time with Syracuse this season. Came into the day hitting .339 through 21 games. Right-handed batter swings the first pitch and fouls it back. Parada and Cusick probably saw each other during college. Parada, Georgia Tech, Cusick at Wake Forest. Both first-round picks, Parada in 22, Cusick in 2021 by Atlanta. Cusick in open set, hands the belt. Strike one offering. Fastball is high and tight. Parada's over one tonight with a walk. Transferred to Syracuse on May the 15th, so just over a month here. But his transfer was, you know, not highly publicized, nor even argue warranted. Had been hitting 184 with Binghamton. 1-1, fouled back. 184, 298 on base, 224 slugging. It's a 522 OPS. That was after spending basically all of 2025 with Binghamton. Where he hit 245 with a 319 OBP. So it actually regressed. 1-2. Parada, weak tapper, third base side, charging key boom, fields in the grass, throws on the run, and it is in time! Bang, bang at first, and Keyboom's throw just gets Parada. Runners do advance to second and third, though, with one out, and the DH Hayden Sanger coming up next. Real tight play at first, and Keyboom had to get rid of it quick. First base umpire Matt Flackborough right on top of it. Infield comes in for the Pigs, leading by a run. First pitch fastball to Sanger is inside, pushing him off the plate. Corbino at third, Bay at second. So that's good speed on the bases for the Mets if they want to run on contact here. Sanger has yet to put a ball in play, struck out to begin the third, and then punched out again to end the fourth. 1-0 pitch. Slider down and away. Ball two. Vidal Brujan, who's on deck, has walked twice already here. Cusick behind the count. Two balls, no strikes. His pitch. Broken back grounder towards third. Charging key boom. Gloves looks to the plate, will instead just go to first. Headlong dive for Morabito across the plate. RBI fielder's choice for, or RBI ground out, I should say, for Hayden Sanger. As Keyboom gets the second out of the inning. It's a tough one for Carter. Because it's, say only, but it is the tying run crossing the plate. It looked like Keyboom may have even double clutched that in his own glove, so he might not have been able to get it out cleanly. But if he goes to the plate to try to get that out and doesn't get it, this could unravel into a huge inning. At least now with two outs, Cusick has a chance to leave this inning tied. First pitch home to Vidal Brujan. This is up high. One ball, no strikes. Like we mentioned, Morabito with good speed was running on contact from third. He got a good jump. It would have taken a perfect play for Keyboom. And his momentum was taking him towards first. So can't really fault him. 1-0 pitch. Cusick misses with a slider up and away. Do wish we could see the alternate reality where he throws the plate, see whether or not they would have gotten him. Only in your imagination. Infield to the pole sign for Brujan, ahead in the count. 2-0 pitch, he swings and grounds it off of Cusick's foot. It deflects right to Anthony at first on the bounce. He gloves it, goes to the bag, retires Brujan, and the Pigs get out of the inning with one of the luckiest plays you'll ever see. Kick save and a beauty for Ryan Cusick in the spirit of the World Cup. Phenomenal save to save a run. We go to the last of the six. 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
3: Bottom of the sixth, Iron Pigs and Mets tied at 4 apiece, nearly identical on the scoreboard. First pitch from the new arm, Joey Gerber, to Christian Cairo is up and away. One ball, no strikes, four runs, five hits, and one error for the Iron Pigs. Four runs, five hits, no errors for the Mets. 1-0 pitch, Gerber on the outside corner. One ball, one strike. Gerber taking over for Gio Zuniga, who held serve for Syracuse. Walks one, strikes out one over an inning in the third, scoreless. First arm in relief today for the Mets. 1-1, down away to Cairo. Two balls, one strike. Gerber, another right-handed pitcher for Syracuse. 6-4, 2-12, delivers to Cairo, who launches this one high in the air. Foul ground, third base side, that's going to fly back into the seats. 2-2. Cairo with a pair of base hits so far. He's floated them both into shallow right. And the only team I've seen actually do this against Cairo is Scranton, which is surprising because there's enough data on it. But nobody plays Cairo shallow in right. Morabito in right is back towards the track. Maybe about 15 paces off the track. Gerber delivers home. Cutter outside. 3-2. Cairo take every day. Mantra of hit them where they ain't. 3-2. Cairo with a high, towering fly ball to left. Bay can't see it anywhere in left. Finally finds it out into shallow left. It falls over the shoulder of Francisco Lindor. And Cairo ends up at second with a double. Bay never saw it off the bat. Credit to Lindor running all the way out into medium deep left. He ended up nearly making that catch. But Cairo, the luck of the twilight dusk monster on his side, able to double here to lead off the bottom of the sixth of a tie game. Happens at least once a week, and it gets Syracuse in game one of the series. Here's Dylan Moore, driven in all four runs for the Pigs, and he whiffs on a first pitch slider. It's way outside. Now the Pigs try to take advantage. Dylan Moore was driven in all four of the runs today with a grand slam. His last time up. Takes a fastball inside corner. Quickly, 0-2 hold. Gerber making his 17th appearance for the Mets. 19 and two-thirds innings. 18 strikeouts, 8 walks, 23 hits. Looks back at second, 0-2. Fastball way high. 29 years old, originally drafted by the Mariners in the 8th round of the University of Illinois. Was traded from Tampa Bay to the Mets in exchange for cash back in November. Pitch home, Moore pops it up behind the plate, spiraling into the seats. Runner at second, nobody out. Pigs led 4-2 after Moore's grand slam. Mets won it in the 5th and 6th, have tied it 0-2. 1-2, rather, down and away. 2-2. Mets already have somebody loosening their bullpen. Looks like a lefty is up. Well, no, that's a righty. It's kind of curious why they'd already have somebody going. 2-2. Moore fouls it back. Gerber's last time out was June the 20th against Norfolk Saturday night. Threw two scoreless, one hit, one walk, three strikeouts. Looks back at second, the 2-2. Moore with a bouncer down the third base side. Foul ball by the third base coach's box. Reoccupied again by its rightful owner, Tank Adamson. Tank, back from Australia, officiating a friend's wedding, acting as MC. Happy to have Tank back in the fold here. As he says, missed his piggies. Could be 1,000 miles away. Can't keep this guy from coming back. Cairo at second in a tie game of the sixth. The 2-2. Kerber yanks the fastball outside. 3-2. Tank said it was pretty hard to not look at scores, follow the game, although he did mention it worked out well that he could wake up in the morning, eat breakfast, and watch the Iron Pigs. Payoff pitch. Moore swings, hits it in the air, out to left. Bay starts back, now has to come racing in. Still able to get to the spot. Make the catch. Cairo returns to second. Moore, first out of the sixth. Chase the fastball up. Would have been ball four. Gerber works with a four-seam fastball, cutter, slider, and a changeup. Past two outings have been scoreless, and both of those were two-inning affairs against Norfolk. Punched out seven times, giving up just one hit and two walks. Cairo chased back to second base as Gerber steps off and runs him back to the back. For all the score, bottom six. First pitch to Carter Keyboom, and Gerber misses with a fastball inside. Keyboom lays off again. Ball two. Keyboom 0-for-2 today is flying to right. Grounded out to second base. Go ahead and run at second. 2-0 pitch. Kerber. Good front door cutter on the inside black. Keyboom 5-for-15 last week against the Woo Sox. Double. Couple RBIs. 2-1. Bounces it to the backstop. Fouled off. 2-2. Keyboom grounds it foul over the head of Tank at third. Ducks out of the way. Did not attempt to make that play as he looks back into the dugout. Gives him a pretty uncertain look. Never a dull moment with Tank. Tied at four, bomb the sixth. Series opener, Pigs and Nets. Gerber a look to second. The 2-2. Keyboom pops it up. Foul ground first base side. Back into the seats. Pigs dropped 5-6 in Syracuse the first time around. First time these two teams met. This is the first of two trips Syracuse will be taking to Allentown this year. 2-2 again. Swing and a miss. Fastball up. Keyboom down on strikes. Two gone to six. Then it'll be up to Renee Pinto, who, after going 0-for-22, wandering the desert, searching for an oasis to break his drought, he does, and now he's been on base twice. Single and a walk tonight. He's got the go-ahead run out at second base. First pitch to him from Gerber, misses down and away. Dylan Ross getting loose out in the Syracuse bullpen. No pitch, that's in for a strike. Actually, check that, it's Dan Hammer. One ball, one strike. Pitch from Gerber. Pinto swings and misses, chased off the plate. 1-2. Diggs got the gift of a leadoff double for Cairo that was lost in the twilight and left. It's been anchored out at second ever since, though. Tied at four in the sixth. The 1-2. Pinto takes. Fastball up. Pigs can't capitalize on this. This feels like one of those big turning moments where the Mets have just tied it. Looks like the Pigs have been given a freebie to retake the lead. The Mets can get out of this. They got the momentum here. Pitch home. Pinto swings, lines it out towards left. Bay races in. Dives, can't get it. It's by him. All the way to the track. Coming in to score, Cairo and Pinto will jog into second with a go-ahead RBI double. 5-4 Pigs in the last of the sixth, and all of a sudden, Rene Pinto can't be stopped. He's been on base three times tonight. Bay trying to make amends for the twilight ball earlier in the inning, laid out. Couldn't come up with it, racing in. And now a pitching change for Syracuse is out to the mound goes the manager, Sean Nagowski. And coming out of the game is Kerber with Dan Hammer coming on to replace him. Pigs have the lead again, 5-4. Back in 60 seconds after this pitching change. 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
3: Still in the last of the sixth, Iron Pigs have regained the lead on the Mets, forcing them into a pitching change. It's 5-4 Iron Pigs as Dan Hammer takes over for Joey Gerber on the mound for Syracuse on this Lehigh Valley Jimmy Specialist visiting pitching change, keeping the Valley safe one chimney at a time. Gerber, two-thirds been inning, gives up two doubles for the run against him, one lost in the twilight, and one landing by the dive of G1 Bay left. So Hammer, a somewhat local product, born in Philadelphia, PA, went to Father Judge High School down in Philly, went to college at the University of Pittsburgh, looks out second base where Pinto leads, delivers home to Stuart Baroa, switch hitter batting left, swings the first pitch and bloops in the air, shallow right, second baseman Brujan out and he makes the catch, snow cones it, barely holds on to it on the fingertips of his glove. And Hammer needs just one pitch to end the sixth and leave a runner in scoring position. Pigs, though, do take the lead. Go to the seventh. It's 5-4 Pigs here on the Pigs Radio Network. 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
3: Top of the seventh, Iron Pigs leading the Mets again by a run, 5-4. RBI double for Renee Pinto. Ryan Cusick back out there, gave up a run in the sixth. A pair of walks leading to an RBI groundout. He's got the top of the order due up here, though. Francisco Lindor getting his fourth at-bat of his rehab assignment. Singled. His last time up, switch hitter. Bats left for the first time and takes a called strike down at the knees. Lindor expected to be activated tomorrow, if not Thursday, if he comes out of this game all right. Honestly, he's looked pretty good to my eyes. 109-mile-an-hour single his last time up. 0-1 pitch. Lindor in the air, deep down the left field line, slicing towards the corner. It's into the picnic patio. Foul ball. 0-2. Infield to the pole side for Lindor. Two-strike pitch. Fastball tails outside. 1-2. Cusick at the belts. Red glove. Deep breath. Kicks the knee, delivers home, and Lindor a chopper right side. Second baseman Cairo charging, gloves in, it falls out of his glove, and the flip to first is late. That'll probably be an error on Cairo, and it is E4. Yeah, Cairo just dropped it. He had Cusick covering at first, as that was an in-betweener, with Anthony playing off the line at first, going to his right, his first movement. That meant Cusick had to go and cover, and Cairo gloved the baseball, and as he went to shovel it to Cusick covering, just lost it. He's having out the flip over to him. Lindor already running through the bag. So the go-ahead run, or tying run aboard for the Mets first. Go-ahead run, Tyrone Taylor's at the plate. First pitch from Cusick is up and in for a ball. So just when it looks like the Pigs are going to retire the leadoff man for the first time since the third inning, unable to do so. Fourth straight inning, the Mets have gotten the leadoff man on, and they've also scored every time they've done that. Pitch home, and Taylor swings and crushes it. High in the air, deep to left, Reyes back to the wall, it's gone. Tyrone Taylor, the shot to left, into the pig pen. Two-run homer gives the Mets the lead back 6-5 here in the top of the seventh. Fastball up and in at 96. Taylor gets the bat hit to it. Loud sound off the bat. And after the leadoff error, you had a sinking feeling that that was coming. That's what Major League hitters do. Not an all-too-terrible pitch from Cusick, but fastballs up in the zone tend to get hit. First pitch to Ronnie Mauricio, switching for batting left, misses. Back and forth we go. Mets have scored for a fourth straight inning now. Cusick's 1-0. Mauricio takes down and in, sidesteps out of the way. Ball two. Brighter news, the Phillies have taken the lead against the Nationals, 6-5. Top of the eighth, JT Realmuto, the bases clearing double. 2-0 fastball, Mauricio swings and misses. 2-1, but the Nats rallying have the first two on to begin the bottom of the eighth. See who's on the mound for the Phillies in this setup situation. It's Orion Kirkring. 2-1 pitch, Mauricio, another big hack, comes up empty. 2-2. Kind of surprised the Phillies. They had Jonathan Bolin get the final out of the seventh. Only took him 5 pitches, and they did not send him back out for the eighth. 2-2 on Mauricio. 1-2 with a sack fly. The pitch. Now back. Still late. Fastball up. And the Nats taking the lead back. Drawer beat Bibas. A three-run homer. That's a really painful sentence. Two-two. Mauricio off the hands of Pop-Up. Foul ground, third base side. Long run for Kiboom as he was shaded up the middle. He races by the coach's box. Makes the catch. First out of the seventh recorded. 6-5 Mets. Top of the seventh. Brings up Ryan Clifford. Clifford 1-for-3. An RBI single back in the fourth. Jorbit Bibas' name has a little bit of Bucky Dent to it. Jorbit bleeping Bibas. First pitch to Clifford. Cusick misses outside with a fastball. So both the Pigs and the Phillies got a rally tonight. 1-0 coming. Clifford a bouncer up the first base side. Foul ball. 1-1 on Clifford. More frustrating thing for the Pigs is that they've allowed runs now in four consecutive innings. Leadoff man getting on each time. The frustrating thing about the leadoff base runners, it's been two walks, an error, and only one base hit. Three out of those four times, you're just doing it to yourself. 1-1, Clifford takes in. Also, that's putting the pistol right against the big toe and pulling the trigger yourself. Infield pull side for the lefty. Pigs down a run in the seventh. 2-1 up high. Pigs are counting on Cusick to cover two, if not three, innings here tonight. It's kind of a linchpin of the bullpen to make sure everything can kind of run smoothly the rest of the week. Pigs don't have the benefit of Major League rehabbers anymore here. 3-1. It's off the plate. Ball four. Third walk issued by Cusick. They get the bullpen stirring for the Iron Pigs. Nick Morabito's next. Led off the sixth with a walk against Cusick. Only time he's been on base. Kyle Backus activated by the Phillies off the IL, so his rehab came to an end yesterday. Phillies did send back Max Lazar. First one home to Morabito. Fastball misses in. So Pigs do have that fresh arm available. They've not added anybody else. Nolan Hoffman gonna grab a baseball. Hit to the mound. He's out in the bullpen. 1-0 pitch. Morabito takes inside. Ball two. Cusick has missed with six straight against Morabito, all of them missing inside on him. Wants a new baseball on the mound. Hopefully umpire Dexter Kelly will feed him a new pearl out there. At the belt, 2-0 to Morabito. Swings, hits a weak tapper, third base side, charging Kiboom, bare hands, throws to first, and he sailed it, bounced it up the first base line, all the way to the sidewall. Over to third goes Clifford. Morabito into second. It'll be a single and an E5. That is just a poor decision by Kiboom at third base. You appreciate the effort. He went all out for that. Got the bare hand pickup easily, but even a on-target throw, it's not going to be anywhere close to getting Morabito, who is ripping down the line. That's one that Kiboom has got to put in his back pocket. It's the second error or third error of the game on the Iron Pigs. Second in the inning. Tank Adamson is saying it consistently for the Pigs here. So bring the infield in. Second and third, one out. First pitch to Bay. This is up and away. When the Pigs play good fundamental baseball, don't throw the ball around, don't kick it around, they keep themselves in place. Start making those miscues, be them mental, be them physical, be them errors on the scoreboard or not, things start to spiral. 1-0 pitch. Bay takes a fastball. Hair off the outside corner. Ball two. So Hoffman warms in the bullpen for the Iron Pigs as Bay hits. One official at bat today. Singled in the second, stole bag. Sack fly in the fourth, walked in the sixth. Infield in, and at third, runner also at second. 2-0 pitch. Cusick misses up high. Three balls, no strikes. Reno on G1 Bay, Kevin Parada on deck. The pitch, it's up high, ball four. Second walk of the inning, fourth of the game for Cusick. Loads the bases. One out, Kevin Parada coming up. Not sure Hoffman's had enough time to get loose out there, but we'll see if Tank Adamson flinches in the dugout. And at the very least, he's going to send Rene Pinto out to the mound to stall for a little bit more time. And now Tank Adamson emerges from the Iron Pigs dugout. He is going to go out to the mound and presumably make a change here. Cusick in some trouble in the seventh, a couple of errors not helping him. The Mets have taken the lead on Tyrone Taylor, two-run homer. And Tank gets the mound. He has not asked for the baseball yet. And Tank, looking eye-to-eye with Cusick, is finally going to take the baseball from him and point to the bullpen. So we got a pitching change. Nolan Hoffman going to come on in a bases-loaded situation. Pigs down a run, trying to keep this game within arm's reach. Got a pitching change in the seventh, back in 60 seconds. Here on the Iron Pigs Radio Network, presented by Ashley, the largest furniture store brand in North America.
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11: Let's talk about Deshaun Watson. Now, I don't know about you, because there's been some reports that he's going to get the opportunity. There's been some others that have come out, conflicting reports about, well, you know, Sanders has closed the gap and Shador's got an opportunity to win the job. I think Deshaun Watson's going to have a good year. I really do. I think he's finally healthy.
12: It's possible. I don't know how likely that is. Does he make it to the regular season as the starter? I don't know. And it's interesting because I think it would have taken there being a guy like Shador Sanders to still and have so much popularity with the fan base that they want to see Shador Sanders play.
7: Two pros, LeVar Arrington, Brady Quinn, and a cup of Joe, Jonas Knox. 6 a.m. Eastern, 3 a.m. Pacific on Fox Sports Radio.
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3: Still in the top of the seventh, Iron Pigs trailing the Syracuse Mets 6-5. Mets taking the lead, Tyrone Taylor a two-run homer. And they have since put three more on base, walk, single, and then another walk, error in between. Forcing Ryan Cusick out of the game, and the Pigs go to the bullpen on this Bachman's Roofing, Solar, and Remodeling. Iron Pigs call the bullpen. Contact Bachman's today for your next home improvement project. Cusick done after an inning in the third. Right now, three runs, two earned, plus the three runners all on base, his responsibility here. And Hoffman, who has had some struggles of late, did get a save back on Saturday night. Worked around a walk, double play. And here it's a bases loaded jam. Sidewinding righty, making his 20th appearance of the season. Greeted by Kevin Parada at the plate. The first pitch home is a sinker down the dirt. Infield's going to play halfway here. Middle infield in the baseline. Keyboom at third's actually a little bit back. And Anthony just beyond the cut over at first base. Mets lead 6-5 in the seventh. Base is loaded. One out. Hoffman jests to the plate. Parada swings. It's a worm burner to short. Gloved by Moore. Flips to second. Juan Cairo to first in time. 6-4-3. Hoffman gets the ground ball double play and is able to escape the seventh for Cusick with no more damage. Time to stretch. We go bottom seven. 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
3: Hope you got a good stretch in. We go to the bottom of the seventh. Iron Pigs trail the Mets 6-5. Tyrone Taylor, go ahead, two-run homer for the Mets Major League rehabber. Pigs, though, do get out of the jam with no further damage. Nolan Hoffman getting a 6-4-3 double play on just the second pitch he throws out of the bullpen. Gets Kevin Parada to ground into it. And the Pigs will try to go to work here against Dan Hammer, who needed just one pitch to get a pop-up of Stuart Baroda in the sixth. Faces Felix Reyes to begin the seventh, and the first pitch from Hammer is a fastball at 94, inside corner at the knees. Hammer, originally a draft pick of the Baltimore Orioles, 13th round by the O's, out of Pittsburgh in 2019. From the stretch, the righty, the chest, delivers home and spikes the slider. One ball and one strike. Hammer was off to a great start to his minor league career. 2019 was short season Aberdeen, before running into some trouble in 2021. 1-1, fastball fouled back, vicious rip from Reyes. 2021, Hammer appeared in 13 Florida Complex League games, throwing 19 2/3 innings and walking 36. One, two, Reyes fouls it off his foot. 36 walks in 19 2/3 innings is an insane 16.5 walks per 9 innings. Obviously not ideal. Goes to the lab during the offseason. Was able to come back. 1-2. Reyes rips it on a hop by Mauricio at third and down the left field side for a base hit. Cut off by the left fielder Bay. Gets it in quickly, and Reyes safely aborted first in the leadoff single. 100 miles an hour by Mauricio at third, who's kind of guarding the line there. If he'd been playing straight up, he's able to get to that ball and not having to range at all. So I don't know if that was intentional positioning or if Mauricio was out of position, but it's a break for the Iron Pigs, a leadoff man aboard here in the seventh. Anyways, Hammer in 2022 came back from what he would, at least he described to me back at the time. First pitch to Otto Kemp, checks his swing, appeal to first, he wins. No balls and strike as something akin to the Ips, where he just had no ability to know where the baseball was going on the mound. Came back in 2022, was able to kind of get things back on track, throwing at an affiliate, 0-1. Kemp takes cutter high and tight. As a team that I was calling games for at the time. Hammer still walked quite a few guys, more of one per nine or one per inning as opposed to three. Reyes the tying run at first, 1-1. Fastball rushes just off the inside corner at 96. From there, Hammer made his way through the Orioles minor league system, reaching as high as Double A. Eventually picked up by the Rays in the minor league Rule 5 draft, and then signed as a minor league free agent by the Mets this offseason. 2-1, inside corner with a cutter, 2-2. And I'm not sure if it's still the case, but Hammer, last I had known, still trained in the offseason in the Philadelphia area. Like a lot of other local products, 2-2 on Otto Kemp. Reyes at first, the break even. Kemp waits out the cutter, fouls it back over the facade and out to the parking lot. Hammer's been up and down between Syracuse and Binghamton this year. He's thrown well no matter where he's been. Walks have still been problematic, but not terrible. 28 in a third innings total, 15 walks, but 35 strikeouts. The 2-2. Breaking ball inside, nearly nipped Otto. Honestly, I'm surprised Otto didn't get hit by that pitch. That's the kind of spot that typically Otto has a way of getting hit by it. Otto comes into the day two hit-by-pitches shy of tying Rich Thompson for the franchise record. Bigs need base runners. Down a run. Bomb the seventh. The 3-2. Up and away. Ball four. Otto draws the walk. First tour aboard here, the seventh for the Iron Bigs. Brings up Keaton Anthony, which is both good and bad news. Good in that he's obviously a great hitter. Bad news, Keaton is a prime double play candidate. He's 1-for-3 with a base hit tonight. Six, five, Syracuse, bottom seven, the pitch home. Hammer with the cutter, misses way off the plate. You're not going to believe this. The Phillies have tied it in D.C. Two in the top of the ninth for the Phils off the Nationals. Pitch home to Anthony. It's on the inside corner. One ball and strike. Brandon Marsh, have a season. Game-tying two-run homer off of Brad Lord. Lord. 1-1. Keaton late fouls it in the nick of Parada. 1-2. It's a beautiful thing. And before the 1-2, Anthony's going to step out. Pigs trying to mirror the Phils, rally themselves again here. First and second, nobody out. Down a run, the pitch. Anthony swings, hits it in the air, right center field, shallow, racing in. Morabito gets the spot and makes the catch. Had a long way to go for it as he started back. Makes the play, runners forced to stay put. Two on and one out for Brian De La Cruz. Syracuse again getting another arm loose in the bullpen. That's Felipe De La Cruz. Or actually, I got that wrong. Jeffrey Yan out in the bullpen. Exuberant lefty. Two on, one out for De La Cruz. Pigs down 6-5 in the seventh. First pitch heater. He stares at it. It's up high. Now the Phillies lead 11-8. What happens? Bryson Stott with a three-run homer. Oh, man. They're getting wacky in D.C. 1-0 pitch, down and away, ball two. That is nuts. Two and oh on Brian De La Cruz. Here's the pitch. Swing and a miss. Chase the cutter. Down off the plate. One-run game. Pigs trail in the seventh. Hammer set at the chest. Delivers home. Blows the fastball by De La Cruz. Left a cutter up. Two balls, two strikes. First two reached. Fly out of Anthony. Now a 2-2 to Brian De La Cruz. Brian swings, lifts in the air down the right field side, slicing towards the seats. It'll land in the crowd.

0: putters away to De La Cruz. He has been tempted by those this entire plate appearance. Got to figure that's coming again. The 2-2. Breaking ball. It's up high. Back pick to first, and Kemp just gets back. Mets thought that they could steal an out. Clifford and Parada put the play on, but Kemp able to see it coming. Races back to the bag. Trying to steal an out for Hammer. Two on, one out. Pigs down run. Reyes dancing from second. The 3-2. Off the plate, ball four. Just missing. And De La Cruz walks for a season high third time tonight. So three walks tonight for De La Cruz. That loads the bases. Second walk of the inning. And it's going to be the last that Dan Hammer allows here. Jeffrey Yahn's been warming out the bullpen. And the Mets going to make a pitching change. John Nagowski, Mets acting manager, goes out to the bump, has not signaled yet. Now he does. We'll take the baseball from Hammer, and we've got yet another mid-inning pitching change. Biggs, the base is loaded, down a run in the seventh. Got a new arm coming on out of the bullpen. Don't go anywhere. We'll be back in 60 seconds here on the Pigs Radio Network, presented by Ashley, the largest furniture store brand in North America.
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1: You know, I have the odds for next year's NBA title. Two teams have the best odds to win the title. It's the Spurs and the Thunder at plus 250. Then the Celtics, plus 600. Then it's the Knicks, followed way, way, way, way down the list by the Pacers there. Now, we haven't had any moves in the offseason yet, which is interesting. I still feel like the Celtics are going to do something. I don't know what happens with Giannis. And the Spurs, if they're losing this NBA Finals, regrouping, do they do anything in the offseason? De'Aaron Fox is now moving into his four-year, $200 million contract.
4: Four-year, $220 million.
1: Oh, contract. 220. 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
0: Home half the seventh, Iron Pigs. Still trailing the Mets 6-5, but they are threatening. Bases loaded, one out. The Mets go to the bullpen here. Jeffrey Yahn coming in for Dan Hammer. Hammer goes two-thirds of an inning. Gets two outs, allows three base runners, one hit, two walks. Leaves the bases loaded, all his responsibility here in the seventh. So Yahn, a lefty, will come on to face Christian Cairo here, who has, quite frankly, the wildest reverse splits this season I have ever seen for a right-handed hitter. Cairo, who is 3-for-3 today. This season against left-handed pitching, Cairo is just 4-for-44. He's hitting .296 against righties. It makes no sense. The Mets trying to capitalize on that here. With the bases loaded in a one-run game, Mets with the lead. Yahn ready to work. Works from the windup. The first pitch home. Cairo takes a fastball at 96 down the middle. No balls and a strike. Six-five Mets. Bottom seven. Yahn, the south pawn of the plate. Breaking balls, a call strike. Slider outside black, barely gets the edge. Cairo down the count. Quickly 0-2 here. Yahn making his fourth appearance with the Mets. Three innings so far, has not given up a hit, but five walks. The 0-2. Cairo checks his swing, appeal to first, he wins. Cairo knew it. Struggles against lefties continue. Second out of the inning, and it'll be up to the man who already has a grand slam today. That's with the bases loaded again here. Bases loaded and two outs. Pigs down a run, 6-5. Bottom seven, it's Dylan Moore. The first pitch home, Moore swings and misses. 0-1. And now time is called, and they're going to call a balk. Reyes was racing down the line at 30, got in the head of Yahn. First base umpire Matt Blackburrow's called a balk. The second base umpire, Paul Romer, doesn't seem to think so. And now Blackborough is going to award the Pigs the run here. A balk's been called, and we're tied at six. Out comes the acting manager for Syracuse, John Nagowski, as he goes at it with Matt Blackborough to figure out what happened here. It seems as if Jan, after going from the windup against Cairo, might have switched things up the second time around here. Yeah, when he was working here against Moore, he went back to the stretch. Oh no, it looked like he went to the stretch. That was the problem. You have to declare what you're doing, and he never did. During the first at-bat, I guess they knew. The second one, they didn't. And that's what Nagowski's got to be livid about. Because they probably thought that Jan was working from the windup or from the stretch, or who knows, but they've called a balk. Ostensibly, because you have to declare what you're going from. And after that first at-bat, Jan did not. And the Pigs, with a huge break, have tied this at six on the balk. Humongous moment. So second and third, two outs. We're now tied at six as Reyes scores on the balk. Jan comes set, now steps into his windup. First pitch to Moore. This is down low with a fastball at 100. Jan is hot. He had some extra something behind that pitch. Woo! Moore with a grand slam in the fourth with his second homer of the season. 1-0 pitch. Moore fouls it back. Tied at six. Bottom seven, the 1-1. Moore with a bouncer down the third base side. It's a foul ball. Nobody up in the Iron Pigs bullpen, so Nolan Hoffman will be working at least a tie game when we go to the top of the eighth. Tied at six. Pigs, two walks, a base hit, and a balk. Got the tying run here in the seventh. 1-2. Dylan Moore, two in scoring position. Jan deals. Moore swings and misses. Pitch in the dirt, blocked by Parada. Moore will make them throw to first, and they complete the strikeout on an accurate throw. And the inning over. The Pigs do tie it on the balk. We go to the eighth, tied at six. 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
6: Scoreboard update presented by Ashley. Crazy one in the major leagues in D.C. tonight. The Phillies have surged now with 7 in the ninth. They're up 13-8 over the Nationals in that one. In the International League, a balk has played in the tying run between the Pigs and Mets. We're level at 6 after 7. Rochester leads Charlotte in a high-scoring game. 10-6. Red Wings lead top of the ninth there. 5-2 Scranton Wilkes-Barre ahead of Indianapolis. Bottom of the 7th. Bottom 6, Gwinnett 4, Nashville 2. The score there. 7-4, Iowa leads Buffalo, bottom of the 6th. 5-run 6th has given the Cubs the lead. 1-1 in the top of the 6th between Memphis and Jacksonville. 3-1, Omaha ahead of Columbus, top of the 6th in that ball game. 3-2, Louisville eked out a 1-run win over St. Paul tonight, while Toledo toppled Worcester 4-1. Durham and Norfolk were postponed due to inclement weather. They will be playing a doubleheader against one another, scheduled for tomorrow. The Wild won in the Lehigh Valley, and we're tied after 7, 6-6. Top 8, we go back to Sam Jelinek.
0: Thank you, Jack. Tied at six. Iron Pigs and Woo Sox. Or not Woo Sox. Syracuse Mets. It's been a long homestand, folks. Mets and Pigs tied at six. Top of the eighth. Pigs getting the game-tying run on a balk in the bottom of the seventh. It's been that kind of game. Nolan Hoffman back out there for the Pigs. Got a what looks to be crucial double play to end the seventh. Getting out of the bases loaded jam in favor of Ryan Cusick. Hayden Sanger leads it off for the Mets. 8-9-1. Two up. Hoffman set the chest. Ready. Sidearms at home. And the first pitch sinker nearly hits him. I don't know if Jack snuck it in by the end of his scoreboard update or not, but the Phillies have actually added on more in the ninth. It's not just a 7-run ninth, it's an 8-run ninth inning. They're up 14-8. Brandon Marsh is hitting for a second time. 1-0 pitch. Sanger a weak chopper, third base side, charging Keyboom. Gets down the third hop, sets his feet. Good throw across. Gets Sanger easily, who falls to 0-4 today. One out, nobody on for Vidal Bruhan. For those who are interested, Francisco Lindor is on deck. It'll be his fifth plate appearance. Bruhan 0-4-1, pair of walks. Switch hitter batting left. Hoffman, first one home. Misses arm side with a sweeper outside. Nobody up in the Mets bullpen, so Heffrian, who got the final two outs of the seventh, will stick around for the eighth. 1-0 pitch. Half swing from Bruhan. He went around. Fastball up. One ball, one strike. Hoffman's 1-1. Sinker just a little bit low. Ball two. Infield to the pole side. Moore basically behind the second base bag. Shortstop. 2-1 pitch. Bruhan swings. It's a one-hopper back at first. Anthony gloves it chest high. Will trot to the back himself. Retire Bruhan. Two away in the eighth. Getting Sanger to begin the inning. That was the first time the Iron Picks have gotten the leadoff man since the third. It's hard to remember, but Tucker Davidson went five really good innings today. Five innings, three runs, punched out a season-high nine. Since then, though, Ryan Cusick struggled. Now Hoffman trying to pick up the slack, get a 1-2-3-8. Francisco Lindor, fifth plate appearance of the day on his rehab. Switch hitter batting left. Swings in the first pitch and pokes it on the ground the other way by the backhand stab of Keyboom and into left for a base hit. So Lindor just stays on that cutter off the plates, goes with it, gets his second hit of the night. Man at first, two outs. Go ahead, run aboard for Syracuse. Line scores nearly the same here. Six runs, eight hits for both teams. The Iron Pigs, though, with three errors. Here's Tyrone Taylor. Takes the first pitch sweeper. Nibbles the outside black. Taylor gave the Mets the lead last inning. Two-run homer off of Ryan Cusick. One pitch. Sweeper again, this time below the knees. 1-1. So the Phillies have finally wrapped up the top of the ninth. They lead 14-8. Question is, in a game like that that's been that crazy, do you still bring on Duran to finish it? Just to be safe. A little bit of overkill. 1-1. Sweeper breaks on the outside corner. Taylor looks at it. 1-2. Two. Hoffman misses outside with a heater. 2-2. Tied at six. Top of the eight. Lindor at first. The 2-2. Taylor lines it left center field. That's down for a base hit and up the alley it goes. Reyes able to cut it off. Will fire it in towards second. Taylor racing there and he'll make it with a feet first slide without a play. Lindor over to third and the Mets threatening with two outs. Third hit of the day for Tyrone Taylor, who is a triple shy of the cycle. Has a major league rehabber ever hit for a cycle?

0: runners in scoring position, and they've stranded seven. Kirby Snead warming up out in the Iron Pigs bullpen. The pitch home, and Mauricio, a hot ground ball into left field for a base hit. Coming in to score, Lindor. Taylor right behind him. The throw goes into second. It's a two-run single for Ronnie Mauricio, and the Mets back in front, 8-6 here in the eighth. Fifth straight inning that they've pleaded a run. Hoffman, who was an out away of getting out of the eighth, gives up two instead. Sinker off the plate, and Mauricio just committed to going the other way, and with Moore at short up the middle, hard hit slicing ground ball, nowhere close to it. So two-run single for Mauricio. He's got three RBIs today. First pitch to Clifford is swung on and missed. And Nolan Hoffman continues to stamp what's been a tough past month. Basically, the span of time since he went up to the majors when Aaron Nola was on paternity leave. 0-1, Clifford takes down low. Even outing before that and in the outing since, he's just not been his normal sharp self. Velo has been there at times, but for the most part, it's been commands for Hoffman, falling behind on hitters, not finding ways to stay ahead in the count, execute pitches where he wants. 1-1, cutter outside corner, 1-2. That's an extremely ominous noise. Runner takes off from first. The 1-2 is just outside. Pinto is going to challenge this. No throw to second, as Mauricio will steal second base. Or if it's a called strike three, he won't. But upon review, it will be a stolen base. Mauricio safe at second base. Call on the field is confirmed, and the Pigs are now out of challenges. We've had a discrepancy with the challenges on the board where the Pigs are now out of challenges, but it says the Mets have a challenge left. By my math, they should not. 2-2 on Clifford. Another runner in scoring position, and the pitch is outside. Hoffman's fastball running down and off the plate. Three and two on Ryan Clifford. Look back to second base from Hoffman, the payoff. Clifford lifts it in the air, out of play. Still 3-2. On Clifford, two home in the inning for the Mets, giving them an 8-6 lead. The 3-2, Clifford smashes it deep down the left field side, slicing, though, into the picnic patio. Eighth pitch of the at-bat to Ryan Clifford. Mauricio at second base, the payoff. Called strike three. Sinker, belt high down the middle. Got him looking, and the inning over. But the Mets do take the lead back. Two-run single with two outs for Ronnie Mauricio. Go bottom eight. 8-6 Syracuse here on the Pigs Radio Network, presented by Ashley, the largest furniture store brand in North America.
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2: Bottom of the eighth, Iron Pigs got a rally again here. 8-6 Syracuse. They have taken the lead back, tied for their largest lead of the game. Jeffrey Yan, who got the final two outs of the seventh with strikeouts, but did allow the tying run to score on a balk, stays out there for the eighth, and his first pitch sinker, Carter Keyboom, is in for a strike. With Yan getting out of that jam, final line on Dan Hammer gives up one run in two-thirds of an inning of work. Pitch home to Keyboom, checked his swing, appealed to first. He held up. Kirby Snead still throwing out in the Iron Pigs bullpen. He'll have the ninth. Will it be with a lead? Will it be in the tie game? Baseball gods only know. 1-1, high and tight on Keyboom. Ball two. Yan has now worked three and two-thirds innings with Syracuse. Has not given up a hit. Struck out 10. 2-1 pitch from the lefty. Keyboom out in front. Swings through the slider. 2-2. Yan signed as a minor league free agent with the Mets late last year on August 1st. Had been released by Colorado in the middle of the season. 2-2, swung on and missed, and Yan, in his trademark move, jumps up into the air and then nearly hits a split rock star style to celebrate a strikeout. If you've never seen the Jeffrey Yan strikeout celebration, it is iconic on social media. He'll jump up into the air and bang the ground on the way down. Kind of like he is the front man of some 80s rock band. It's his third straight strikeout, though. One out, nobody on for Rene Pinto. First pitch home is a fastball that's in off the plate. Yan began the year with AA Binghamton. 21 games at a 3.71 ERA in 26 and two-thirds innings. First base side, Wines delivers. Pinto swings and misses out of slider. One ball and a strike. Pinto, after an 0-for-22 slump coming off the injured list, 2-for-2 tonight with a walk. Single, walk, and an RBI double his last time on. Pigs down 8-6, bottom 8, Yan to the plate. Sinker down and away, appeal to first, and Matt Blackborough says he held up. Yan has had a long and winding career, now at 29 years old, which is crazy to say for somebody who is only 29. 2-1. Pinto fouls it into the mitt of Parada. 2-2. He originally signed with the Angels in 2013 at 17 out of the Dominican Republic. He underwent Tommy John surgery in 2016, didn't pitch in 2016 or 2017. 2-2. Swing and a miss. And again, Yan pumped up on the mound. Gets a big old rise out of the crowd. Pinto down swinging. Four straight strikeouts for Jeffrey Yan. Yan spent 3 years out of affiliated baseball from 2018 through 2020. Due to injury, went 6 years between appearances in affiliated baseball. From 2015 with the Angels to 2021 with Miami. First pitch to Stuart Baroa, switch hitter batting right. Slider is down the middle. Spent 3 years in the Marlins org, getting up to AAA Jacksonville. Was a 2023 Southern League All-Star. Ended up signing in Japan with the Cebu Lions. 0-1 in the dirt. Returned to affiliated ball for a second time with the Rockies for the 2025 season. Pitched for Estrellas. The Dominican Winter League over the past three winters. 1-1 on Stuart Peroa. Pigs down 8-6 in the eighth. 1-1 home. Jan with the slider on the outside corner. 1-2. Mets have not had a 1-2-3 inning since the first. 1-2. Peroa smacks it down the right field side and into the sweeps. Mets were in the same spot in the top of the eighth. That was when Francisco Lindor singled, Tyrone Taylor doubled, and then Mauricio RBI base. And I guess when you had three major league rehabbers at the top of the order, you kind of, not that you expect that to happen, but certainly line it up that way. 1-2. It's off the plate. 2-2. Two and two on Stuart Peroa. 0-3, all coming as a left-handed hitter. Looks at the 2-2, down low. 3-2. What I did not know about the Phillies' rally in the ninth against the Nats, everything, including Marsh's game-tying two-run homer, came with two outs. Two-out magic for the Mets in the top of the eighth. Pigs trying to mirror it. The 3-2, swing and a miss. Peroa down on strikes, and Jeffrey Jan is pumped up out of the mound. Smattering of boos as he comes off the bump, strikes at the side of the eighth, and strikes out all five hitters he faces. We go the ninth. It's 8-6 Syracuse here at the Pigs Radio Network. 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
2: Top of the ninth, Iron Pigs down a pair here in the series opener against the Syracuse Mets. Start of the second half. Pigs-Mets have gone back and forth all night. Syracuse with the most recent punch. Two-run, two-out single by Ronnie Mauricio in the eighth. Will now face Kirby Snead on for the ninth for the Iron Pigs. Snead replacing Nolan Hoffman, who is right on the hook for his second loss in a week. Also took the loss last Tuesday against Worcester. Lefty Snead delivers home to Nick Morabito, nearly drills him. See, jackknifes out of the way of that. And Snead immediately trying to clear things up after Jeffrey Jan's antics in the last half inning. Taps his chest as if to say, that's my bad, that was not intentional. Which begs the question, if it was intentional, would he have owned up to it? 1-0 pitch. Morabito fouls the fastball back up into the sweets. Sounded like somebody wasn't paying attention. 1-1. Snead, been a good reliever for the Pigs, picked up just a month ago now. He said it's been, longest month of his life. Felt like it's been like 2 months already here. Snead, 6-1, 220, 4-1 with the Pigs with a 2-1-3 ERA. 1-1, Morabito stings it in the air, left center field, racing in. Peroa has the stutter step in front of it, plays it on a hop. looked like maybe he could have laid out for it, but ultimately decides to let it drop. It's a leadoff single for Morabito, second hit of the day. Now 2-for-4, brings up Jiwon Bae. Single, sack fly, and two walks for him. Sneed, 12 appearances, a 2.13 ERA. 12 2/3 innings, 13 walks, 14 strikeouts, but only 8 hits. Lefty faces the lefty at the plate and throws over to first, and Morabito is back. Morabito does have a stolen base tonight, and he has 23 on the season. Morabito, good lead at first. He's running. The pitch home base shows bunt, draws it back, throw to second's on the bag, but Morabito beats it again. Second stolen base of the day for Nick Morabito. He's in scoring position. Pitch missed outside. Maybe a little bit up. Pigs don't have any challenges left and would have been mighty useful to have one. One-oh is at the knees. Or no, they did call that pitch a strike, the first pitch. So it is 0-2. I didn't think it was crazy. Morabito at seconds. Nobody out. 8-6 minutes. Top of the ninth. Pigs have led 4-2, 5-4, 0-2. It's up high. 1-2. Mets have led 2-0. 6-5, and now 8-6. Sneed trying to keep this a two-run game before we go bottom nine. Yan, who has faced five hitters and struck out all five, will give way to a reliever for the ninth. 0-2, swing and a miss. Sweeper down and away, got Bay chasing. Just flailed at that. One out. Morabito stays put at second base. Looked like that was Dylan Ross out in the bullpen. Brings up the catcher, Kevin Parada. Parada 0-for-3, grounded into a crucial inning-ending double play with the bases loaded back in the seventh. Sneed's first pitch, slider outside corner, 0-1. Had a nice chat with Kirby today. Just hanging around before the pitchers went to throw. Talking about what he was up to on his off day. Not really too much. Turns out he's still finishing his degree from the University of Florida. Getting his degree in sport management. 0-1. Fastball's up high. It was not his major when he was an undergrad. He was a business major during his undergrad days when he was on campus. He was drafted by the Blue Jays back in 2016, 10th round, when he was still a junior. But he said once COVID hit and he had some time, he figured, I might as well take some online courses. Pitches dribbled to backstop, 1-2. So Kirby going through some online courses yesterday throughout the summer here. Bring the laptop on the road a bit. Then during the fall, ramp it up a little bit more. It's actually working at Driveline a little bit. See, we'll need an internship actually to complete his sport management degree. 1-2, swing and a miss. Fastballed up. Strikes out Parada. 2 gone in the ninth. Which begs the question, how does this work not qualify as an internship? Do the Phillies need to give him course credit in order for this to count? This seems like the most sport management thing you can do, playing the game. 2 outs, man at second for Hayden Sanger, the DH. Kirby out of the University of Florida. First pitch, Sanger swings, it's a hard ground ball, speared by Keyboom, sliding to his left, pops up, throws low to first, Anthony can't pick it, it's off his glove, trickles behind him, coming home to score Morabito, and it's 9-6 Syracuse. Oh, Keyboom did the hard part, popped up after spearing that, sliding to his left, and the throw to first was low, Anthony just couldn't scoop it. And it will be a straight E5, a good throw would have had him. So the run scores on the error. Sanger reaches on the error, the fourth of the game for the Iron Pigs. First pitch to Vidal Brujan is down and in. Tough day defensively for the Iron Pigs. 1-0. It's down low. Also, it's the second throwing error of the day for Keboom. What you hate about both those throwing errors is that they've come after really, really tough plays. The one barehanded coming in, and that one ranging over to his left. 2-0. Swung on, and Bruhan drills it. Deep straightaway center. Baroa backtracking in front of the track. He has room to make the catch. Bruhan retired, and the inning over. Mets, though, do get an insurance run. Played a run on the error. We go bottom nine. It's 9-6 Syracuse. Pigs team 3 to tie, 4 to win it. 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
2: Bomb the ninth. Iron Pigs trail the Syracuse Mets 9-6. Sam Jelinek with you here from Science Guy broadcast booth. So we got a couple changes to tell you about here. The Mets taking out all the rehabbers. Tyrone Taylor done in center. Christian Pache takes over in his place. Francisco Lindor done at shortstop. As we try to figure out who that is. At shortstop, that would be Gray Kessinger. Ronnie Mauricio does stay in the game at third base. So, new arm on the mound for the Mets, trying to close this out. It's Dylan Ross. He is 1-for-3 in save chances. 3-1 with a 10.06 ERA this season. So, as far as numbers go, not a bad guy to try to rally against. Pigs down 9-6, bottom of the nine. Mets score in the final 6 innings of the game. First pitch to Felix Reyes. Cut on and missed. Slider down low. Ross taking over for Hevrayan. Very much earning chance to be in line for the win. Faces 5 hitters and strikes out all 5 of them. 0-1, Reyes, big hack, comes up empty again. 0-2, Ross 6-5, 250, righty on the bump. 17 innings, 27 strikeouts, 20 walks, and 19 hits. So the aggressiveness from Felix on 2 pitches that are out of the zone to begin this inning, probably less than ideal. 0-2. Swing and a miss. Foul tip held onto by catcher Parada. Reyes down on strikes, and that is the 6th consecutive hitter sat down on strikes by Mets pitching. Topsy-turvy back and forth ball game. Pigs with a grand slam in the 4th took the lead. That started off a string of 6 straight innings that the Mets have scored in. They never scored more than 2 runs in any one of those innings. The Pigs, only with 1 in the 6th and 1 in the 7th, could only take a 5-4 lead and tie the game at 6. First pitch slider to Otto Kemp is in for strike. Otto 0-for-3 of the walk. 1 out, base is empty. Series and first half opener here at Coca-Cola Park. 0-1. Splitter down low. Starters Long go memories at this point. Jack Weininger, 3 2/3 for the Mets, gave up 4 runs, all on the grand slam by Dylan Moore. Well, Tucker Davidson pitched well enough for a win tonight. 1-1, fastballs up high, 98. Tucker, a season-high 9 punchouts, gave up 3 runs over 5 innings of work. Well, 2-1. Kemp hits a one-hopper out to shortstop. Stabbed by Kessinger, the new shortstop, throws to first in time to get Kemp. 2 gone in the 9. So the rehabs of Francisco Lindor and Tyrone Taylor ostensibly pretty successful tonight. Lindor, 2 for 5, scored twice. Tyrone Taylor, 3 for 5, finished a triple shy of the cycle, drove in 2 and scored 3 times. Between Mauricio Taylor and Lindor, they combined to score 5 runs. They drive in 5 as well. 9-6 Mets, bomb the 9th. 2 outs, bases empty for Keaton Anthony, and he takes a called strike on the inside corner. Right now, by my math, the win goes to Heffer Jan, the loss to Nolan Hoffman, and the save to Dylan Ross. Bases empty in the 9th, 2 outs. The 0-1, Anthony swings, hits a looper left field. Bay will play it on a couple of bounces. He was coming in for it and evidently felt like he couldn't even lay out for it, so he lays back off. And Anthony bloops it in, second hit of the day for him. Keeps the 9th inning going for Brian De La Cruz. De La Cruz has walked 3 times tonight. 0-for-1, 3 walks, a run scored here. Biggs, that was their 10th hit of the game. 6 runs, 10 hits, and 4 errors. 9 runs, 11 hits, no errors for Syracuse. The pitch. Ross misses down low. Slider is out of the zone. Outfield shades De La Cruz the other way. Infield straight up. Anthony is being held at first. 1-0. De La Cruz with a line shot out of the reach of Kessinger at short and into left center for another hit. Bay cuts it off. Anthony stops at second as the throw in. Wanders all the way to the middle of the diamond. Pitcher Ross will pick that up. The Pigs will bring the Tiger onto the plate here in the 9. But with how crazy this game has been, this feels like it would be a somewhat fitting way for it to end. It feels ultimately fitting that the Pigs, at the very least, do get the tying run to the plate. Cairo, who only has 2 homers on the season, but he is 3 for 4 tonight. He's trying to keep it going for Dylan Moore on deck, who's gone deep. Down to the mound goes the catcher, Kevin Parada. So a mound visit, Parada chatting with Ross, the only 2 out on the bump. What's left of this crowd prompted to clap by Ferris on the video board. More of them are in tune with Ric Flair, evidently. 2 on, 2 outs, bomb the 9th. Tying run at the plate. Can it really happen? It has been a long time since Cairo has gone deep. Ross set of the belt, his first pitch spikes a splitter, but it's blocked by Parada up the first baseline, and the runners will stay put. Christian Cairo has not homered since April. April the 26th. It has been nearly 2 months since he's gone deep. In a game that has been a roller coaster all night, a potentially fitting conclusion would be a guy who hasn't homered in 2 months to tie this game with 2 outs in the 9th. 1-0 pitch. Cairo swings, lifts it in the air down the first base side and into the seats. Busted in by that fastball at 98. Cairo does a great job staying through the baseball and going the other way. It just becomes problematic when trying to drive the ball, put it out of the ballpark, hard to get around on it. 1-1. Fastball pops the mitt. That's up high. Ball 2. Cairo ahead in the count with Dylan Moore on deck. Anthony at second, De La Cruz at first. The 2-1, swing and a miss. Out in front of the slider. Cairo, at the very least, trying to go yard. Trying to sit on something he can turn on. And now it becomes an all-out battle. Bare-knuckle cage fight. Stay alive. The at-bat for the game. 9-6 Syracuse. Bomb the nine. Two on. Two out. Cairo the tying run of the plate. Crosses 2-2. Down low. Splitter missed. 3-2. A big help for the Pigs because Anthony and David Cruz don't run well. So any thought of a fielder's choice to end the game. Oh, God, those force outs too easy anymore. Infield is back. Outfield is deep. 3-2 on Cairo. Cross the belt. The payoff coming. Swing and a miss. Chased splitter down the dirt. Piranha picks it, tags him out, completes the strikeout, and that ends the ball game. The final, it's the Syracuse Mets 9 and the Iron Pigs 6. Mets take the series and first half opener on the strength of their three rehabbers at the top of the order. We'll go ahead, take a break, come back with totals and a recap next on the Staybird Suites, Allentown Bethlehem Airport postgame show. 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
3: Welcome in to the Staybridge Suites Allentown Bethlehem Airport postgame show. Sam Jelinek with you here from the Cyan Sky broadcast booth. Iron Pigs fall to the Syracuse Mets here in the series and first half opener. 9-6 the final. Really good back and forth game, but the Pigs just lacked the punch late that Syracuse got from their major league rehabbers. Francisco Lindor, Tyrone Taylor, and Ronnie Mauricio proven to be the difference tonight. Pigs grand slam from Dylan Moore early, gave the place a jolt of energy, but they could not hang on late as the Mets offense never really busted out, but they were just consistently little pricks and prods and little cuts that ultimately bled the Pigs to death here tonight. 9-6 the final. Let's get you to a recap real quick before we hand things off to Jack High for the rest of your evening. Early on, it actually looked like a pitcher's duel, which is funny to say now. Tucker Davidson, Jack Weininger, three scoreless to begin the game until Davidson faltered, giving up two in the top of the fourth. Pigs, though, answered right back, bottom four. They load the bases, one out, and Dylan Moore pops one the other way, barely sneaks it out of here for the third grand slam of the year for the Iron Pigs, and the second homer of the year for Moore. Mets, though, they weren't going to go quietly. They score one in the fifth and then one in the sixth to tie it. Bottom six, Pigs with a pair of doubles take the lead back. Rene Pinto had himself a night pair of hits, drives in the go-ahead run to make it 5-4. Mets, though, take the lead right back in the top of the seventh. Tyrone Taylor, a two-run homer. Pigs answer, technically, with a bases-loaded balk to tie the game at six. Mets, though, the final say. Two in the eighth on a Ronnie Mauricio base hit, and then one in the ninth for good measure to win 9-6. As the Mets bullpen, although it struggled early, Jeffrey Yan, with an inning and two-thirds, struck out five hitters, all five hitters he faced, to really slam the door on this one and take any wind that the Iron Pigs had in their sails here tonight. Final score, it's the Syracuse Mets 9 and the Iron Pigs 6. Final line score for the Mets, 9 runs, 11 hits, no errors, they leave 9 on base. For the Pigs, 6 runs, 10 hits, 4 errors, they leave 9 on base. The winning pitcher is Jeffrey Yan, like we mentioned, goes an inning and two-thirds, strikes out all five hitters he faces. Yan now 1-0 on the season. Nolan Hoffman takes his second straight loss on a Tuesday for the Pigs. Took the loss last Tuesday against the Blue Sox. Hoffman, an inning and two-thirds. 2 runs, 3 hits, no walks, and a strikeout. He looked really good out of the bullpen until 2 outs in the eighth, giving up the single to Lindor. Taylor doubled, and then Mauricio to go ahead and game-winning 2-run single for the Mets. Hoffman is now 1-3 on the season. Dylan Ross picks up the save for the Mets. He got dicey late, gave up 2 two-out hits. Had the tying run at the plate, full count on Christian Cairo, but he punched him out to end the game. Ross, his second save of the season with a scoreless ninth. We started at 6:46, finished at 10:12 p.m. Time of game, 3 hours and 26 minutes in front of 6,165 here on Tuesday night at Coca-Cola Park. With the loss, the Pigs dropped the opener of the second half, are now 0-1 here in the second half, 35-41 overall in the season, and it is their second straight loss. They are back to 500 here at home as well at 20-20. Syracuse, they start off the second half with a win. They are now 1-0 in the second half and 39-37 overall. They have won 3 straight. Iron Pigs will try to bounce back and even the series at a game apiece tomorrow night. Same time, same place, 6:45 first pitch. Brian Keller on the mound for the Pigs, 0-1 with a 4.40 ERA. Against TBD for Syracuse, they have yet to announce their starting pitcher yet. First pitch, 6:45, pregame show will hit the airwaves at 6:15. That'll be the next time that I'll talk to you, so that'll do it for my portion of the broadcast here this evening. As always, big thanks from me to you for making us a part of your Tuesday night. Big thanks to Jack Heim back in the studio for keeping me company here for this one. And as always, big thanks to our great partners who make Iron Pigs Baseball possible. Our naming rights partner, Coca-Cola, presenting partner, Capital Blue Cross, and founding partners, Air Products, Service Electric, Lehigh Valley Health Network, a part of Jefferson Health, Beaver on The Morning Call, and WFMZ Channel 69 News. I'll talk to you tomorrow for Game 2 of the series, as the Pigs will look to even this series up after dropping the opener tonight by a final of 9-6. Until then, I've been Sam Jelinek. As always, thanks so much for listening. Jack Iam, as you the rest of the way, here in the Staybridge Suites, Allentown Bethlehem Airport postgame show, here in the Pigs Radio Network, presented by Ashley, the largest furniture store brand in North America.
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27: Welcome back into the Staybridge Suites, Allentown Bethlehem Airport post-game show here tonight on this Tuesday, June the 23rd. I am Jack Heim here with you. Iron Pigs lose a tough one, 9-6 against the Syracuse Mets in the series and second half opener here of the International League season. Let's get right into the game highlights for tonight's action. There's a good chunk of action to get you caught up on for this one tonight, as the offenses would come alive starting in the fourth inning. Like Sam laid out in his final line score, and to recap, it was the starting pitchers who took control of this thing to the first three innings. Jack Weninger for the Mets, Tucker Davidson for the Iron Pigs. Both guys would throw up zeros in each of the first three frames of this one. So a third of the way through, and there was no score. But that would all change in the top half of the fourth inning. In fact, starting in the fourth inning, there would be a run in every single inning for the rest of the night. At least one run for each side. Oh, sorry, that's not an accurate statement. There would be at least one run total in the fourth of the ninth inning scored. Some of the innings, three of them to be exact, would have runs scored by both sides. The rest just by one team in this contest. So go to the fourth. It would be no score. Tyrone Taylor and Ronnie Mauricio would get base hits against Tucker Davidson to start the fourth. Ryan Clifford would shoot one down the first base line. They were into right. It would kick off the sidewall. Taylor would trot around third and come in to score. And Syracuse would lead 1-0 in the fourth. Juwan Bey would hit a sacrifice fly down the left field line. Ronnie Mauricio would come in to score and make it 2-0 Syracuse. But we go to the home half of the fourth, and the Iron Pigs would find a response. One out, three straight guys would get on base. Keaton Anthony would single, Brian De La Cruz with the walk, and Christian Cairo would single. And that would set the stage for the bases full and one out for one grand swing by Dylan Moore.
3: Two balls, two strikes, here it comes, and Moore lifts it high the other way, deep to right. Morabito back to the track, at the wall, Dylan Moore with a grand slam into the bacon strip. Just sneaks it over the high 18-foot wall. Dylan Moore, his second homer of the season, is grand.
27: Grand slam, Dylan Moore, second of the season, like you just heard, and the Pigs would get a 4-2 lead in the bottom of the fourth inning. A ground out and a strikeout a walk would make the inning continue there with two outs and a runner on, and Jack Weninger's day would be done. Gio Zuniga would be coming out of the Mets bullpen. He would walk Stuart Burrow before striking out Felix Reyes to end a lengthy bottom of the fourth. Top of the fifth, we go. 4-2 score. Vidal Brujan would draw a leadoff walk. Francisco Lindor would get his first hit of the night and set up runners on the corners with nobody out. Tyrone Taylor would strike out, would give Tucker Davidson a pathway to get through this fifth with no damage done. But Ronnie Mauricio would hit a sacrifice fly. Vidal Brujan would come across to score, and it was a one-run ball game. You get Ryan Clifford to fly out, and that would end the night for Tucker Davidson. Five innings, five hits, three runs all earned, walk three while striking out nine. Go to the bottom of the fifth. Pigs would go down in order. Against Zuniga, it would be a 4-3 game after five. Top six, it would be the Mets trailing by one. Nick Morabito on with a leadoff walk. He steals 23rd base of the season. A second walk to Jiwon Bae, issued by Ryan Cusick, would set two on and nobody out. Kevin Parada would ground out and advance both the runners, and Hayden Sanger with an RBI grounder that was slowly hit towards third. No play for Carter Kieboom at home against the speedy Morabito. We're tied at four. A ground out would end the inning. Bottom of the sixth we go in a tie ball game with Christian Cairo standing at second after a leadoff fly ball double just got caught up in the sky. The Dusk Monster, if you will, allowed it to drop. Man at second, two out, and Rene Pinto would come up and swing the Iron Pigs back in front.
3: Pitch home, Pinto swings, lines it out towards left, Bae races in, dives, can't get it, it's by him, all the way to the track. Coming in to score, Cairo and Pinto will jog into second with a go-ahead RBI double. 5-4 Pigs in the last of the sixth, and all of a sudden, Rene Pinto can't be stopped.
27: Can't stop Pinto as he brings the Iron Pigs back in front. 5-4 with that RBI double, second play of the inning where Jiwon Bae just couldn't quite come up with it there for Syracuse. 5-4 after six, go top half of the seventh inning. Lindor would reach on a fielding error to start things off, and the very next batter, Tyrone Taylor, would deposit one into the pig pen, make it 6-5 there. The Mets would take the lead. First homer in his rehab assignment with Syracuse for Tyrone Taylor, and the Mets would take the lead right back. Pop out and Ryan Clifford would walk. Nick Morabito would single second and third on a throwing error by Kieboom. Jiwon Bae would walk and would load the bases, prompting Nolan Hoffman to come in, and he would get a two ball. The Pigs would roll it and get through the seventh inning with two runs across, but it could have been a whole lot worse. Pigs down by one. We go to the bottom of the seventh inning. Felix Reyes would single to start the inning. Otto Kemp would walk, two on, nobody out. Pigs threading again. A flyout would get one away, but a walk to Brian De La Cruz would prompt Dan Hammer to be relieved for Jeffrey Yan. And we saw his prompted and well-coined strikeout celebration on display a pretty good bit tonight in this one, as he would put that on display. Out of the Mets bullpen, he would get Cairo to strike out, but a balk would tie the game on a confusion whether he was coming out of the stretch or the windup. It would allow Felix Reyes to trot on in to score, tie the game at six, and that clearly frustrated Jeffrey Yan as he put a little extra mustard on a fastball to Dylan Moore. In the midst of that at-bat, that would ultimately end in a strikeout and end the inning. 6-6 after 7, the score on the balk that would tie things up, but the Mets would get the last laugh in this one. As we go to the top of the 8th, they'd score the final three runs of the game with two out and nobody on. Francisco Lindor and Tyrone Taylor would respectfully single and double, second and third with two out. Ronnie Mauricio would ground a single into left by the vacated hole at shortstop by Dylan Moore. Lindor and Taylor would score. 8-6, the Mets would lead. Ronnie Mauricio would steal second, but Ryan Clifford would end up striking out, and the inning would come to an end as they would tag Nolan Hoffman for two runs. 8-6, the Pigs went down in order in the bottom of the 8th. Go to the 9th, Kirby Snead would come in. Nick Morabito singled, stole a base to start an inning. Where have we seen that before tonight? Happened back in the top half of the 6th. Jiwon Bae and Kevin Parada would both strike out, but Hayden Sanger with two out and a runner at second base would ground one over to third. A throwing error from Carter Kieboom would allow Nick Morabito to come in to score. Kieboom did all the hard work, made a great play to keep the ball in the infield, but the throw got away from him, and the Mets would add an insurance run, go up 9-6. A flyout would end the ninth. A laundry list of substitutions would happen to replace some of the rehabbers, being Tyrone Taylor and Francisco Lindor. Coming out of the ninth, Dylan Ross would come in replacing Jeffrey Yan, who did a great work out of the Mets bullpen in this one tonight as he struck out five in an inning in two-thirds, so every out came via the K for Yan out of the Mets' pen. For the bottom of the ninth, Dylan Ross would come on for the save. He'd get the first two batters out on just seven pitches, would allow back-to-back hits to Keaton Anthony and Brian De La Cruz. The tying run would come up in Christian Cairo, but he'd fish on a splitter down to the dirt, and that would subsequently end the ballgame here tonight. Mets take it 9-6 in the opener of the series and the second half of the International League season. Pigs overall at 35-41. Now 0-1 in second half play. Mets 39-37, 1-0 in the second half, starting off with a victory. We'll take a break, come back, and take a look around the rest of the International League with a scoreboard update. Give a look around the other Phillies affiliates with our road to the show tonight as well. Before we wrap things up on this edition of the Staybridge Suites, Allentown Bethlehem Airport postgame show here on the Iron Pigs Radio Network, presented by Ashley, the largest furniture store brand in North America.
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27: This is the Staybridge Suites Allentown Bethlehem Airport postgame show here. Jack Heim coming to you from the Phillipsburg Easton Honda Studios tonight. 9-6, the final of this one between the Pigs and the Mets. Let's look around how the rest of the Phillies affiliates fared, though, here tonight with our road to the show, which is driven by New Car. Discover why everyone loves a new car today. For Redding and the Fightin' Phils, opening a new series on the road against the Altoona Curve after dropping 4 out of 6 at home last week against the Hartford Yardgoats, trying to turn things around after a 7-4 loss on Sunday to wrap up that series. Tonight, though, would not go their way. The second through the fifth innings of this one, each team would score at least one run. But by the end of the fifth inning, it would be the Altoona Curve leading 6-4 over Redding. They'd add runs in the seventh and the eighth, and the Curve would go on to win 9-4 in the opener. There in this one here tonight, it would be Braden Tucker who got the start. He went 3 2/3 innings, allowed 5 hits, 4 runs, 3 of which earned, walked 3 while striking out 7. Still is a 2.04 ERA, having a great season for Redding is him. It would be the first arm out of the bullpen in Jack Dallas taking the loss. Went an inning and a third, allowed 2 runs on his ledger, taking the loss in this one tonight for Redding in the 9-4 defeat against the Altoona Curve. For Jersey Shore and the Blue Claws, opening a set on the road in Brooklyn against the Cyclones. They had a rough series against Brooklyn at home earlier in the month where they dropped 5 out of 6 ball games. Pardon me. But tonight in the series opener, they would match that, or they would be trying to match that series total there in what they would be trying to do tonight. They had a lead in this game, but it would ultimately slip away. They would be trailing 2-0 early. They tied it 2. Brooklyn would retake a 3-2 lead, but ultimately Jersey Shore would go on a nice run in the middle stages in the fifth inning. They played 5 runs. They'd go up 7-3, but the Cyclones had a response. 3 of their own in the bottom of the fifth would make it a 1-run ball game, tied up with an RBI single in the seventh. And with no runs in the top of the 10th, Davison Gutierrez walked it off with a single. 8-7, Brooklyn would win it in 10. Very similar to what happened in their last series is that the Cyclones would just find a way to masterclass, not allow the Blue Claws to score in the extra frames and find a way to some extra innings wins. Those trends have carried over, at least at the start of the series. Brooklyn 8, Jersey Shore 7, the final there. And the series opener, a tough one to lose for Jersey Shore. As for Clearwater and the Threshers, after dropping 4 out of 6 against Bradenton last week at home against the Jupiter Hammerheads, trying to wash that series loss away, and get back in the win column. But much like Jersey Shore, a tough one to lose here tonight for the Thrashers. They were up 3-0 after four runs in the second, third, and fourth innings. They'd added the lead, go up 4-0 after six, and go up 5-0 after seven. They'd be up 5-0 with six outs to go to close out the game. But the Hammerheads erupted for a sixth spot in the top of the eighth inning. They would leapfrog in front, and that would be that, a 6-5 win for Jupiter in the series opener. 6-5 the final in that one. So a tough day all around for the Phillies affiliates. Not for the big league club, though. More on that here shortly. So that was your road to the show, which is driven by New Car. Discover why everyone loves a new car today. Real quick before we do move on, though, Clearwater now at 41-29 overall, with the loss, still having a really sound season thus far. Mention the Phillies. Let's give you a scoreboard update here presented by Ashley. A crazy game in D.C. tonight. It was a 5-0 Nationals lead after four, but the Phillies would use some late offensive explosions to get the lead and ultimately not give it back. 3 in the 8th, 8 in the 9th, 14-9 would end up being the final in this one tonight. The Phillies would take it against the Nationals. The Phillies now at 43-36. In the International League, we mentioned the Pigs 9-6 loss to the Syracuse Mets to start second half play. Let's take a look around the rest of the league, though, and see how some of these other teams have fared. Wild extra inning game in Iowa tonight between the Buffalo Bisons and the Iowa Cubs. Top of the 10th, currently 9-8, Buffalo has the lead. In that one, it was a Cubs lead of, go back to the first inning there in that one. Buffalo would grab the lead. It'd be 1-1 after one. Buffalo would lead 4-1 in the fifth, but a five spot in the bottom of the sixth would give Iowa the lead. They'd go up 7-4, but the Bisons would be in battle back mode from that point on. They trailed 8-6 after seven, but would tie things in the top of the ninth and now have taken the lead there in the 10th. 9-8, the score in that one, Buffalo leads in the top half of the 10th. Top nine in Jacksonville, 3-3 between Memphis and the Jacksonville Jumbo Shrimp. So the first half champions in Memphis trying to win to start the second half of International League play. A tight one there, tied at 3 late in the ninth. Nashville all over Gwinnett tonight. They trailed 4-1 at one point, but that is no longer the case as the Sounds are now up 12-5 over Gwinnett. Bottom of the 8th, 5 in the 6th, 5 in the 8th. Nashville comfortably ahead by 7 in that one. Plenty of finals to get you caught up on. Louisville 3, St. Paul 2, the final in that one. Bats eke out a one-run victory. Toledo defeats Worcester 4-1. Rochester had to hang on. They were up 10-6 after 8, but a three spot at the bottom of the ninth made things very tight, but the Red Wings win it 10-9 against the Charlotte Knights down in Charlotte, North Carolina. Scranton Wilkes-Barre continuing their road trip. They defeated Indianapolis 7-2 to start second half play tonight. Omaha defeated Columbus 3-2. Meanwhile, Norfolk and Durham postponed due to inclement weather. That'll be made up tomorrow as those two will be playing a doubleheader to get that series underway a day later than scheduled. That was your scoreboard update here presented by Ashley. Pigs fall 9-6 in this one tonight, now at 35-41 overall in the season. 0-1 to start the second half of play here in this 2026 International League season. We'll take one last break, come back, and take a brief insight into what the pitching probables are for tomorrow. More so on the Pigs front. Not sure what the Mets' plan is for tomorrow night's action at this current moment. So we'll come back and wrap things up next in the Staybridge Suites, Allentown Bethlehem Airport postgame show here on the Iron Pigs Radio Network, presented by Ashley, the largest furniture store brand in North America.
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27: Just about time to wrap things up here tonight on the Staybridge Suites Allentown Bethlehem Airport post-game show here. Jack, I'm with you. Pigs lose 9-6 in this series opener against the Mets. The Mets have not been a team that the Pigs have fared particularly well against in seven games this year, now 1-6 against Syracuse. But tomorrow, and there's still a lot of games to be played between these two teams. The five games left the rest of this week. There's still two more full series to be played between these teams. One more trip up to Syracuse for the Pigs, and the Mets take one more trip after this week is all done back here to the Lehigh Valley. So a lot of time to make up that ground and optically change how this series looks there and maybe not have it be so slanted one way towards Syracuse. But again, a lot of time to change that, and that mission will start tomorrow. Let's get you the pitching probables for tomorrow night. Same time, same place, 6:45. We'll be for the pregame show here at 6:15 here on the Iron Pigs Radio Network there. For that one, a lot of 6:45s. In fact, all the way until Friday night. Well, through Friday night, it's going to be 6:45. Saturday will be 6:35. And of course, the Sunday matinee to round out the series. But that's down the line here for the rest of this week. For tomorrow, for the Iron Pigs, they're going to be handing the ball off to Brian Keller. As of right now, that's the pitching probable side of things. For Lehigh Valley, Keller on the season for the Iron Pigs. He is 0-1 with a 4.40 ERA in six starts for the Pigs. Last time out for him is against the Woo Sox on June 18th. He went four innings, allowed six hits, two runs, both earned, were a pair of solo homers, walked two, and struck out a season-high seven. For Lehigh Valley, he struck out 19 and walked nine in 17 and a third innings total on the season here for well, that's in total with his work down in the complex league mixed in with AAA, but still a season high seven strikeouts that came last time out for the Iron Pigs. In total with the Pigs, he has racked up 16 of those 19 strikeouts that he's compiled in total in the season. Have come in here with Lehigh Valley. Again, those two starts back at the complex league to get himself warmed up before he got moved up here to AAA. Factors into that total stat line for him as well. But again, 16 of those 19 have come with Lehigh Valley. For the Mets, TBD on who they're going to be handing the ball off to tomorrow is Jack Weninger tonight. The rest of the week, after tomorrow, it is scheduled to be Zach Thornton for them on Thursday, Jonah Tong for Friday, and Xavion Curry on Saturday. See how all that looks like based on what they do there for the game tomorrow night. So TBD, as of right now for Syracuse, good old to be determined, is slated to take the ball for the Syracuse Mets in game two of this six-game set coming up tomorrow night. Mets offense just surged in the fourth. They

0: of the 9 Syracuse runs in this one tonight. For the Pigs, it was Dylan Moore with the biggest swing of the night, that grand slam in the bottom of the fourth. Just 2 runs the rest of the way, the Rene Pinto double and the balk that would tie things up at 6 in the bottom of the seventh for the Iron Pigs. They had 6 runs on 10 hits. In this one, Keaton Anthony went 2 for 5. Christian Cairo, another good game, kept that on base streak going, and a 3-hit game to go along with it there for Christian. Pigs lose this 1-9-6 tonight. The defense was an issue. 4 errors in total for Lehigh Valley. Again, like to see that cleaned up. You play cleaner baseball, gives you a better chance to come out on top on any given night. Well, the final again in this one. Pigs lose 9-6 at the Syracuse Mets. 39-37 is Syracuse. Total on the season, the Pigs at 35-41 overall. That is going to do it, though, for us tonight on this edition of the Staybridge Suites Allentown Bethlehem Airport postgame show. For Sam Jelinek, I am Jack Himes, signing off saying thank you for listening to this edition of Iron Pigs Baseball. Back in action at 6:45 tomorrow, where Brian Keller is slated to take the ball for the Iron Pigs. 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
6: Harry Kane!
5: The champs pick is in! The pick is in! The Knicks take Cameron Carr out of Baylor. Woo! Lakers are up next, but it looks like they are going to trade out of this pick right now. So, again, we'll have more info on this coming up. But Cameron Carr,
6: 6'5 guard out of Baylor, about 19-6 a game.
5: He's a 1A. He's a 1A. I want to ask Becky Hammon if he's a 1A.
6: Well, does this mean Jalen Brunson's going to take a lot of days off during the next regular season so he's ready for the postseason? That's the question I have to ask.
5: I mean,
6: because he's also 6'5.
5: Yeah.
6: So he does not fit that outlier mode that she outlined.
5: I mean, look, he's a guy who's going to hit threes. And he's got a really big wingspan. Like he's one of the guys I was reading up a lot about going in that he could be someone to come in. The Knicks want to obviously figure out their backcourt, a little bit more depth in there. And, he's a great pick. Love the pick.
6: Couple years at Tennessee before going to Baylor. Like I said, 18-9, hitting about 37%.
5: Yeah.
6: From 3-point range.
5: He's a 1A. He's a 1A.
6: I hate you.
5: All right, let's come full circle. 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So, because we played and have been playing that ridiculous Harry Kane goal forever because Alex Tyshirt is so excited, the play of the day will be Harry Kane from today. Tyshirt, let's hear it.
7: Rogers, James, into the middle, off the crossbar, Harry Kane misses. O'Reilly hit the bar.
5: Oh, there it was on FS1 with the call. Missing from right in front. Harry Kane could have given England a win. Over Ghana in the World Cup instead, a 0-0 tie. Tysha, let's hear that again. Let's hear that one. Let's hear it one more time.
7: Rogers, James, into the middle, off the crossbar, Harry Kane misses. O'Reilly hit the bar.
5: I just want Harry Kane misses. That's what you got. Yeah, Harry Kane misses. Okay. That's all we need. Harry Kane misses.
6: 86th minute of the match. Shortly thereafter, we also had the controversy of what may or may not have been a penalty on a Ghana surge. That is highly controversial. But Harry Kane, after the match, really quite complimentary.
5: Yeah.
6: Of the Ghana squad, yeah.
7: Especially Harry Kane misses!
5: It turns out Harry Kane, forget about Danhausen and the human monies. Like, he figured out, Danhausen, okay, the NBA Finals is mine. According to reports, Nana Kwaku Bonsum, a Ghanaian witch doctor, vowed to put a curse on Harry Kane for today's game against Ghana. Quote, I am working on Harry Kane. I have shown what I am capable of before, so I know what work I must do to stop him. That's chilling right there. And Harry Kane, misses in front in the 86th minute.
6: Yeah, he didn't want to hurt or anything. Just
5: maybe. Yeah, just, you know what? Harry Kane, maybe he'll never score again.
6: Do you think folks have been giving him human monies?
5: He'll never score again. Harry Kane has scored his last goal for England in World Cup history.
6: That is, that's bold.
7: Harry Kane misses!
6: You don't get Cameron Carr anymore.
5: Oh, no, we just traded him. Oh.
6: It's a final.
5: Okay, so really quick, the Knicks drafted Cameron Carr. I said I like him for the Lakers, too, because the Knicks have traded him to the Lakers. And the Knicks, in return, are getting the 25th pick and cash consideration. So the Knicks are on the clock now.
6: Promotional consideration paid for by the following.
5: I get to see the Knicks pick twice.
6: You get to do it again.
5: This is awesome.
6: You get to celebrate the next guy.
5: Yeah. And Adam Silver come up again and say, and the NBA champion New York Knicks select. Maybe that's what it's going to do. They're going to keep doing this and moving on to pick in the draft so everybody can
6: just
5: say.
6: Get the crowd. Yeah.
5: Everybody can cheer. The Knicks picking the champion Knicks. So now. The Knicks picking at number 25. So the Lakers get Cameron Carr, who's still a dude, guy that can hit three, right?
6: But that's the thing, right? We talk about 3 and D. We talk about long arm. We talk about trying to figure out the depth and those considerations back end of the first round to bring in a talent, like Carr has demonstrated. I love it. I mean, huge for the Lakers.
5: Yeah. And I would love to see. So the Knicks can pick now at 25. They can then trade that pick with Denver, who picks 26. Then they can trade the pick with Boston, 27. And the Knicks can just make these picks all the way through.
6: That would be great.
5: I mean, Spike Lee's on the set right now.
6: They're making him sweat it now.
5: Yeah. But really quick, I do, you know, to go back to the whole thing with Ghana.
6: Yeah.
5: I am enjoying the moment that curses are having right now.
6: No, yeah.
5: Like personalities putting curses on teams and players. It's kind of having a moment right now. I'm kind of enjoying
6: that. Well, it's straight out of the movies.
5: Yeah.
6: Right? I mean, a lot of paranormal and supernatural kind of stuff going on. So, I mean, it works.
5: Big stuff. Exit out about a fresca. Exit Swollen Dome, the Jason Smith Show with my best friend, Mike Harmon. Coming up next, got another big story out of the National Football League to get to. 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
30: At the World Cup, it is halftime on FS1. Colombia scoreless against Congo DR. Earlier, Croatia shut out Panama 1-0. Ghana with a scoreless tie against England today. England outshot them 18-2. Couldn't put one in the bag of the net. And Portugal with a 5-0 winner against Uzbekistan. Cristiano Ronaldo, 2 goals in the first half. The NBA draft's first round is going on tonight. They're late in round one, but the attention was at the top where Washington, number one overall, selected BYU superstar A.J. DeBonsa. Then from Kansas, Darren Peterson went to the Utah Jazz. Memphis at number three overall got Duke's Cameron Boozer. The Trailblazers have a new head coach, Mike Inouye, who is a Minnesota assistant. The NFL decided not to hold a supplemental draft this year, so quarterback Brandon Sorsby will not be in the league this season. And in late night baseball, the Dodgers lead bottom of the ninth at Minnesota 12-2. I'm Steve DeSager.
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5: Hobo.
6: 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Again, that's Jason Smith Show. Hit the subscribe button. After you've done that, tap the thumbs up icon. Comment away whether you agree or disagree. Let us know what you think. Again, just search Jason Smith Show on YouTube and subscribe. Well, we got Rick Bucher coming up in about 20 minutes, all the latest on Giannis, the big trade, and the NBA draft. It's nearing the end of the first round right now. Second round, of course, tomorrow night, 8 p.m. But while the Knicks traded out,
5: they're picking 25. Okay, it's okay. We're fine.
6: I like my guy getting confused because they made him put on a hat.
5: Oh,
6: and he's walking off the.
5: The last few minutes of this have been an absolute train wreck because you have teams making picks and they're traded right away, and we know the pick has been traded while the guy's taking his picture with the old team hat on. I know that stuff happens fast and furious and trades happen, and you want to make sure things are done, but I think there's a way to let the moments breathe a little bit more at the end here. I mean, I get that you're talking about players for the most part that the average NBA fan doesn't know.
6: Sure.
5: Once you get outside of the first few, unless you are a fan and you remember a player from the NCAA tournament, or it's a fan, or you're a fan of that team, that they're coming out of, like, I get you don't know it, but you can still break other stuff down. You could talk about a Giannis trade. But I feel like, hey, we got to get it done. Got to get it done. Got to get off the air. Got to finish. Got to finish. I'm like, okay, the end is just, it's like they could play like three card Monty with the hats and like, all right, put this hat in. Maybe I'm on this team. Maybe on this team. Maybe on this team. Like a kid at signing day that decides, hey, here's my hat. Nope. Going on this team. Nope. Going on this team. Like, it's just an absolute mess.
6: You're not competing with the interwebs and Twitter and social media. If you're on the set, people are either watching you or they're not. So you make the TV show as long as you need to disseminate the information as you need to, like watching Carr as he's hugging his family. He's already getting the news, getting traded. He's like, okay, goes up, hugs the commissioner, gets his Knicks hat. He's got it on his head. And as he's getting ready to walk off the stage, like, what do I do with this? Like, no, I just leave it on for a minute. Now they end up taking Delaria from Spain, past first guy. And we'll hear all about him. We'll talk with Rick in about 20 minutes, but just one of those interesting, you know, you've got the pomp and circumstance, but just let it breathe. It's fine. You're on your own time.
5: Fine.
6: Your league, your show.
5: You can go
6: Don't
5: back.
6: Let Shams and everybody run.
5: You can go back and talk about other picks earlier in the night. You can have Shams on. What could be next in free? There's all things you don't have to be beholden to. Here's a guy nobody knows. Let's run to the next pick. And hey, kid, give me that hat. You're not a Knick anymore. You're a Laker. Congratulations. Here you go. No, give me that hat. No, you're going to the Celtics. Nope. Sorry. You're not. You know what? Let's forget the hats. Let's just have the guys go up now with no hats. No hats, no nothing. Just shake their hands, okay? Because we want to avoid further embarrassment. No hats. Hats are done.
6: No, you'll have to get some sign off from men without hats before you continue.
5: That's the when you hear that song, you know a trade is coming. Like if a kid's walking on stage and he's got the hat on and he does the thing, the brim to make it look good, and then you.
6: Can we have the whole menagerie of people dancing around while we're at it?
5: He just stops and gets really sad and puts his lip out and takes the hat off and then walks onto the stage.
6: Now, I did appreciate, right, they do the instant card thing. So guys are being handed the Sharpie and the instant printout of their new squad after their hug with the commissioner. So those will be available for you to chase. And you'll be able to go get that car with his Knicks hat on.
5: Here comes Cameron Carr, Knicks draft pick. Oh, no. Oh, wait a minute. It'd be WWE moment. Wait a minute. What's that music? What's that music I'm hearing? E-E-E-E-T-T-T-T-Y-Y-Y-Y. Oh, do we have a trade? We're going to have a trade. Save, save, save, save. Dance, dance, dance, dance. Boop, boop, boop, boop, boop, boop. And the lights start going all over. Oh, we have a trade. Cameron Carr is getting dealt to the Lakers. Give me that hat back.
6: It almost sounds eerily reminiscent of the beginning of the Danhausen theme. So, I mean, it all plays together.
5: What kind of human monies will he get now with the Lakers compared to the Knicks?
0: Very evil, very nice.
5: So the Celtics are up here at number 27. Again, we'll be closing out the first round in the next few minutes. And again, Rick Bucher will stop by with us and break down all the big news from tonight, what could be next in free agency. And look, the Giannis stuff is amazing. But to the NFL really quick. And this is something that I don't know that everybody can kind of see how big a story this is. But after the last couple of days, I don't know that Geno Smith even makes it to camp as the Jets quarterback, never mind making it to week one. The story was reported over the weekend. His ex put a video up on social media saying that he hit her and doesn't want to spend any time with his kid and would rather play video games. And it was a stark video of, oh, is this her and Geno Smith? Is this Geno? And she's out on the lawn and she's yelling at him. And then we find out, no, that's a legitimate story. Police were called, and then we found out that there was no charges filed. The police were there. They talked to both parties, and the police left. the mother of Gino's other child said, listen, Gino's always taken care of his kids. Then the woman who said she was Gino's ex went back at him and talks about Geno Smith. And now today we get word that a case has been opened in Florida looking into this situation. And again, this goes back to Geno Smith's ex-girlfriend saying he hit her and it's a domestic violence situation. Yeah, this is a really big deal, and the Jets are not going to, the Jets are enough of a punchline anyway. They're not going to go into this season with a situation like this hanging over the team if Geno Smith is a bad headline for the Jets, depending on what this investigation finds out. Like, his NFL career right now is hanging by a thread. I don't think the story is getting the attention that it really demands, because that's where it is. This could go either way. I mean, I don't know that he might not even make it to camp, and it might be the Jets might have to go out and say, hey, we got to make a move for a quarter. We can't just go with Cade Klubnik. We got to go out and make a move. Hey, maybe they make a trade for Shedeur Sanders, or they'll get somebody else. But like, his career right now is at that crossroads, because the Jets are not going to go through this season with this kind of situation, because you know what the intensity level of stories are in New York, no matter what they are. Now you're talking about a domestic violence situation that if this is something that becomes, hey, if this is, it becomes about Geno Smith and it overshadows what everything they're trying to do and the culture that Aaron Glenn is trying to instill. Yeah, I get that they loved him and wanted to sign him, which I'm like, I can't believe we signed him, but they did. They're going to cut bait on him really fast. Right. So these next few days, like, his NFL future, is it like if it doesn't go the way that it, if it doesn't go his way, like if there's a big investigation, they unearth things and all of these things. And again, we don't know what it's going to unearth, but we know that it's an active investigation. That's how this is going to go. So, I mean, he's looking at potential end of his NFL career in the next few days going on, depending how this goes.
6: The accuser deleted a lot of those posts that had been cited. But did follow up with another thing on Instagram saying that he was refusing to turn over the home security footage and proof to the police, cooperate with any investigation. To this point, neither Smith nor the Jets have really had a comment on any of it. You see the video that was disseminated and the allegations there. But to your point, you're not invested heavily in him. Right. Because sometimes we've seen it, talent, opportunity. And, you know, until there's definitive proof that, you know, you're going to let the courts run it all the way through. And now that you have an active investigation, whatever that rings out, Geno Smith's not there as the long term fix for anything. So for the Jets to look at the situation, and Klubnik's an interesting project. But that's just it. It's not, he's ready to come in and play for this year. And the expectations are woefully low anyway. Sorry, buddy. Your run of championships is done there.
5: It's okay.
6: With Geno Smith or not.
5: No, but look, the thing is, the Jets are fighting a battle between each other now. There's the GM and head coach. Hey, we need to be better, because Aaron Glenn wants to keep his job. There's the GM, Darren Mooji, saying, yeah, I want to be better, but I know that, you know, I know that part of us wants to tank too, so we can get a great quarterback next year, because that's how we're going to win. And this is another example of a team where you can tell that there's the battle between are we going to get that much better on the field? We're a playoff team, or is it going to just make it that much more difficult to get a quarterback after this year?
6: Well, right?
5: So that's a hard thing when you're not on the same page. That's another progress stopper.
6: Well, but that's the bigger question, is what is progress if you're the Jets, right? Is it just a better looking product, or does it actually have to be wins? Because those are going to be few and far between.
5: Oh, yeah.
6: No matter what you're doing here, right?
5: Yeah, no, there's no.
6: So if it's we look better, we're playing good football 60 minutes a game. Okay. There's that metric. Good luck with that anyway.
5: Yeah.
6: From an offensive standpoint, you do have a couple of great component parts.
5: Maybe we'll be like the Spurs. We'll play good for 70% of the game and then
6: dominate for 72% of the game.
5: We'll dominate for that. Then
6: see, that's all Becky Hammon had to say. but in this particular case, right, you're trying to begin that long road back to at least mediocrity. And anything when you have the most important position on your team called into question, and we've seen teams try to go down this road to great fail. But look at the Cleveland Browns. You had a guy who was a multi-time coach of the year.
5: Mm-hmm.
6: And then you had one of the best defensive players you and I have ever watched.
5: Oh, yeah.
6: In our lives watching football in Myles Garrett. And when he re-signed, it's like, wow, he just decided he was going to stay there. And then he eventually forced his way out. It's like, nope, I'm not doing this anymore. That we've watched them fumble the bag repeatedly. Hell, including we could talk about the Giannis thing like we did last night. Find the podcast. It's all up there in terms of Haslam stepping in. But we've seen where franchises can't get out of their own way because they stand behind the wrong guy. Geno Smith doesn't have that juice in that building. Even though he is there on the second try, the comeback and everything that he's had, the reclamation of a once promising, now lost career. It's like, that's fine. There's not enough to carry this into training camp. If there's a hint that any of this is true.
5: Yeah, it's not like, because if you want to go back to the days in sports where the old adage was, well, it doesn't matter what you do as long as you help the team win, right?
6: Or as long as you're available to actually play, right? Remember that old.
5: But it was always, but like, you get away with anything you want to as long as you help the team win. He's not helping. This is not a Super Bowl winning quarterback, right? So would it be easier to do it and to make a really good moral stand depending how this investigation goes? Yeah. But I'm just telling you, that's how it's going to go, right? Like I'm telling you the future that if the next few days go poorly, And Geno Smith is, and this story gets worse and worse, and the Jets are forced with the decision, he's not even going to go to camp. I mean, everybody's on vacation now and all this. He's not even going to go to camp. They will strike some kind of trade for, you know, look, everybody's gone through a mini camp and every team has an idea of who their quarterbacks are going to be. Now, granted, you know, okay, if someone so has to play, is our second string, third string, who's going to be that guy? But there's going to be teams that have an odd guy out somewhere. You know, we don't know about this guy. And the Jets will pounce for one of them.
6: Well, you mentioned Shador, right? The speculation is that he's behind Deshaun Watson.
5: Mm-hmm.
6: Again, money plays. We've talked about this, right? We go back to, you know, just on-court performance and on-field performance. You got a big contract. Generally, they're going to do everything they can to at least get something, even if it's bad and poor production out of you. But for the Jets, maybe Shador Sanders is an answer. Maybe you start looking around the leagues at backup and third quarterbacks, tertiary quarterbacks is where I was going, to where you might find your solution. But I mean, this is the time of year that every GM, right? We've talked about it a lot.
5: Talked
6: about it with Jason Lock and Forey yesterday. When those calls start coming in going, wait, that's from whom?
5: Yeah.
6: Okay. What do we got?
5: Exit out about a fresca. Exit Swollen Dome again. Geno Smith's NFL career is hanging by a thread right now.
6: Whew.
5: Jason Smith, Mike Harmon live from the Fox Sports Radio studios. 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Coming up next, Rick Bucher stops by Fox Sports 1 NBA insider extraordinaire. What does he think about Giannis 24 hours later? What could be the next big move? What about the draft tonight? Oh, it's a must listen with Rick. It's next. 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
3: 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Today, there are as few as 3,200. 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
9: A better life with Dr. Sanjay Gupta.
10: For decades, the prevailing wisdom for someone who's had a heart attack has been to put them on beta blockers for the rest of their life. But new research suggests that might not be necessary, and that the benefits of these medications probably taper off after a year or two. On the whole, and for the average person, beta blockers are very safe and very effective. But, as with any medication, they can come with a cost. A financial one, and also potential side effects. We're talking about things like fatigue, dizziness, dry mouth, dry eyes. I want to be clear when I say that you absolutely should talk to your doctor before starting or stopping any medication. Point is, if you're years out from a heart attack and you're in otherwise good health, you might want to ask your doctor about discontinuing beta blockers. You'll want to, of course, keep up a healthy lifestyle, diet, exercise, and sleep. I'm Dr. Sanjay Gupta, helping you live a better life.
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9: A colleague of mine went to a meeting of the primetime seniors the other week. There are programs like this all over the country for people in their 60s, 70s, 80s, and beyond to stay active. It's not just something to keep older folks busy. It helps to keep their bodies in shape and their brains sharp. Showing up with a good attitude is a must, and research shows that having the right mindset actually does lead to better physical aging. So if you need some suggestions to boost your positivity, experts we talked to recommended focusing on goals, which can boost your confidence. Practice gratitude, they said. One of the seniors my colleague met told her that just waking up in the morning is, quote, better than the alternative. That's true. Focus on the things you can control. Diet and exercise. And very importantly, surround yourself with positive people, because that can be contagious. I'm Dr. Sanjay Gupta, helping you live a better life.
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0: greatest things said today. One at the NBA draft and one at the World Cup. Let's go NBA draft.
1: All right, let's go.
0: After the big Giannis trade yesterday, we spent all night talking about that. Now that what's going on with Jaylen Brown? Can he go back to the Celtics? Mm-hmm. Is he going to get traded? What happens now? Well, Brad Stevens at the draft tonight, this was the exact quote about Jaylen Brown and his status, what they think about him with the organization. This, I'm giving you the exact quote from Brad Stevens.
1: Okay, cool.
0: Jaylen Brown is a big part of us. I'm never going to predict the future. Like, that was one sentence. No. He went on to say, every indication, everything I think about over the last few years has been building around those guys. You never know. Right? So that's what he said. Jaylen Brown is a big part of us. I'm never going to predict the future. In other words, he gone.
1: Is this one where he's just holding a sign saying open for business?
0: Hey, I love
1: call
0: you, man.
1: Me.
0: This is great.
1: Pick up the phone and just call me.
0: Hey, I love you. So think we're going to get married? Yeah, I'm not going to predict the future. But wait, we've been together for a long time. Yeah. So we should get married. I'm not going to predict the future. Hey, everything I've done so far has been about us. But you never know.
1: Tomorrow's a new day.
0: I mean, we love Jaylen Brown. We love him, but I'm not going to predict the future. I mean, well, how do you say
1: that? Well, I mean, there was the famous country song. You never stop loving somebody. You just start loving somebody else.
0: I mean, there's certain things I get it. And there's certain things that I get that you want to say. And there's certain things that you want to say that you should probably just not say anything at all. Like, is there sometimes things you think, okay, well, you know, we may wind up trading Jaylen, but we love him. I want to make sure I say that. No, just don't say anything.
1: The cops got him or they don't.
0: Just let that go. Just let it go so you don't embarrass yourself or the Celtics.
1: Yeah, this is one though.
0: Yeah, we love him. Yeah, but I don't know.
1: But in terms of answering the question, it's about as honest as you can be.
0: It is. But again,
1: right, we've had a great run. I don't know about tomorrow.
0: Sometimes you don't, but sometimes saying nothing is the right thing. Sometimes
1: you want to sing a little bit of that one too? You say it best.
0: Sometimes saying nothing is the absolute right thing.
1: When you say nothing at all.
0: Then there's this from England and Ghana, right? Game of the day in the World Cup.
1: Yeah,
0: Harry
1: curses.
0: Kane. I don't know if you heard this. Harry Kane missed a big shot at the end.
1: That's rumored. Is that fact?
0: But, there was a play deep in the second half where it looked like they could have called a penalty on England, big chase down play that, honestly should have been a penalty. You'll see the replay of the play, Ezri Konsa's challenge on Prince Adu. You can see it. Yes, he went for the ball, but this is from behind. This seems like a pretty easy definition of this is a penalty. And instead, they go to VAR, no penalty, and the game goes on, ends up scoreless. So here's the head coach after the Ghana's head coach following the game tonight. And he did not mince words when he gave his opinion about what he feels about VAR. Carlos Queiroz, who is the head coach, says, quote, VAR must have went out for coffee. They're very lucky, England. It's natural. I would like to also take my coffees once in a while, but it was a clear penalty, red card. VAR went out for coffee. Hey, want to look at that play? Oh, sorry. I had to go pick up. I had a cup. It was being made. It was going to overflow in the coffee maker. Yeah. You know what? What was the call on the field? No penalty. Yeah, no penalty. I'll be back there in a minute, though. Don't worry about it. Just got to get my coffee.
1: It's one of those great letter spirit, what's your angle? And certainly once you go to VAR, you've got ample opportunity to go and review. Is that just the old, we're not deciding this game here? Kind of, nope, nothing to see here. Because to your point, yeah, I mean, he did go for the ball. But as long as you and I have been watching soccer, you're coaching it and me watching my daughter run all the way up to her now collegiate level. That's just an automatic card.
0: Karaz says, I'm not sure VAR is still working in the World Cup. We still have VAR? It's working? It went out for coffee.
1: It's unbelievable.
0: You know someone's going to put a meme out there because now they show all the VAR referees all like away from the monitors holding coffee. Like, you know that's going to
1: come out at some point
0: tomorrow. You know,
1: yeah, we're now going to take the hydration break and everybody's got a coffee cup.
0: Oh, they're on their own hydration break.
1: Everybody's sitting around with insert coffee brand here. If nothing else, they should get an ad campaign quickly together.
0: Exit Alvada Fresca, exit Swollen Dome. For Mike, I'm Jason. 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Nixio.
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19: In the NBA draft's first round, the Wizards started by selecting BYU star A.J. DeBonsa. Utah Jazz then got Darren Peterson from Kansas, and Duke All-American Cameron Boozer went to Memphis. Chicago, fourth overall, got North Carolina's Caleb Williams, and then the Clippers selected Keaton Wagler from Illinois. The Trailblazers' new head coach is Micah Norry, who was a Minnesota assistant. Norry reportedly gets a one-year deal plus two team options. The NFL decided not to hold a supplemental draft this year, so quarterback Brandon Sorsby will not be in the league this season. At the World Cup, 1-0 victories for both Colombia and Croatia. Ghana tied England 0-0. Portugal 5-0 over Uzbekistan. In Major League Baseball's late game, the Padres in 10 innings edged Atlanta 7-6. The White Sox edged Cleveland 2-1. And Philadelphia with 8 in the ninth beat Washington 14-9. I'm Steve DeSager.
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3: 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Today, there are as few as 3,200. 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

0: 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You're locked in. 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They are available. The YouTube videos. Every day there's Maller monologues, other clips that you only get if you subscribe like a good friend of the show to the Ben Maller Show YouTube page. We are influencers, unless we're not. Help us out, though. Do us a solid. We're competing against all these other highly promoted, highly paid gas bags and blowhards that work here at the company. So we need your support. It's a little overnight nonsense that we have here, and it really does piss off some of those weasels in corporate when we end up beating some of the daytime shows, and it does happen on a regular basis, so let's keep that going. Back to it. All right, back to it we go, and the big payoff on the Who Am I game. Before we get to that, though, a reminder, where do you need to go? You need to go to Home Depot. You need to go to Home Depot. Did I say that? I'm going to do it. I'm doing it.
1: Do it.
0: 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And a lot of people ripping the England team, the English there, as they ended up in a draw in Group L against Ghana. Although Mary was happy about that. She was excited about that. Colombia with a 1-0 win over Congo. So listen, there's some of the matchups there. You had, what else did you had? You had Portugal destroy Uzbekistan 5-0. So some of the scores from the World Cup to check out Home Depot. Time now for the Who Am I game. This is where we pretend to be somebody else. As we call it, the Who Am I game. Caleb Wilson went 4th overall by the Chicago Bulls. He joined me as the 2nd North Carolina player to go in the top 5 that wasn't coached by Dean Smith. Since Smith retired way back in 1997, who do we have here? Paul Pfeiffer from Rob the Goatman, J.K. Rowling, the most beloved author in the world from Ferg Dog,
1: Harry Potter,
0: Pooch Aloop from Alf the Alien Opiner, Adrian Peterson, guest by Femi, the top Uber Eats driver in Minnesota, Maller prop guy going with Patty Speaks as his answer. Oh, look, you're playing for the Bullets. You see that? You got the Bullets uniform on.
1: I love
0: there.
1: A good AI.
2: Looking pretty good at defense.
0: Solid. You got the, looks like you're wearing a hat while you're playing. I didn't know that was allowed. Baltimore Bullets too. Pretty impressive. Scott Wedman from Pauly D. What else do we have? Tyler Hansborough from Robbie the Mariner fan. Stacey Augman from Eileen. What say you, Lorena?
1: Michael Jordan.
0: No, he's also not Christian Leitner. Guessed by Arik. Good to see his name. In Minnesota, James Naismith from Nostradamus also wrong. The correct answer would be none other than the great Marvin Williams. Marvin Williams. Marvin Williams in 05.
3: 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The Odd Couple with Rob Parker and Kelvin Washington. 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
10: It's the one and only Cole Ordway, quarterback for Easton, also baseball player for Easton. What did you see, like, the early versions of yourself and then kind of what you ended up being as a senior?
11: Yeah, I definitely think just with experience, how much better you can become with all, you know, the more games you play, I just think the better you do become, and especially the offseason, too. Like this off season and all these off seasons with Coach Seneca and the guys, I mean, they just push us to be really good because we know we don't want to take it easy. So during the workouts in the summer or workouts in January, you know, we're pushing to be the best versions of ourselves so we can, you know, win games because we're not just doing it for ourselves when it comes down to it because you know how big of a crowd we play in front of. Mm-hmm. So if we don't put the work in now, we don't want to be almost embarrassed when we go out to play on Friday night.
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19: The NFL decided not to hold a supplemental draft this year, so quarterback Brendan Sorsby will not be in the league this season. The Falcons gave tight end Kyle Pitts a 3-year extension. NCAA Division I approved a new 5-year eligibility model. The Portland Trailblazers' new head coach is Micah Norry, who is a Minnesota assistant. The Washington Wizards selected A.J. Dabanza of BYU number 1 in the NBA draft. At the World Cup, Portugal, a 5-0 winner over Uzbekistan. Cristiano Ronaldo scored 2 goals in the first half. Ghana shocked England 0-0, even though England outshot them 18-2. 1-0 victories for both Croatia and Colombia. To the Major League Baseball scoreboard, San Diego 7-6 over Atlanta in 10 innings. Dodgers won 12-3 at Minnesota. White Sox edged Cleveland 2-1. Milwaukee shut out the Reds, and Philadelphia won at Washington. I'm Steve DeSager.
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13: A giant update, if you will. Welcome in the beginning of another hour of the Ben Maller Show. We are in the air everywhere as we burst into speech hour after hour, roaming at the mouth, coast to coast, border to border, and beyond, on the vast and brashly powerful microphones of FSR emanating live.
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13: 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And then I got this, and I don't know why I can't close the deal. Neil sent this to me, but he did. 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I'm going to throw a fastball. Here we go. Here, throwing a fastball. Ah, just off the plate. I just missed the plate.
3: You missed.
13: Damn it. All right. I'm going to get it next time. I'm going to hit the strike zone. And we will not go to a ABS challenge. We will not be doing that. Our lead story this hour is from baseball. Talking baseball. We have a follow-up to the mushroom cloud by the bay, a story we talked about previously. The finger wag heard around the baseball world. So if you've not heard the latest on this, perhaps not. The Giants first baseman Rafael Devers, plays third sometimes too, but Rafael Devers has publicly apologized. Why would he do that? Well, he apologized to his manager, Tony Vitello, who Danny in Nashville told me was going to be God's gift to baseball. I have a feeling he'll be back in Knoxville managing soon. Anyway, Giants first baseman Rafael Devers publicly apologizing to the skipper, Tony Vitello, after showing him up in a random game over the weekend when the manager attempted to put a pinch runner in. Rafael Devers shooed him away. He did the shoe sign, and he, shooed him away. Did not want the pinch runner in the game there. That was in Miami. Devers drew a leadoff walk. He waved off the rookie pinch runner, Jonah Cox, and then got very angry. There was a lot of bad body language directed towards the Giants dugout. He covered his face with his helmet. He yelled into it, because that always works. And did leave the field and all that stuff. He avoided the backslap, the attaboy by the Giants bench coach there, Jace Tingler.
1: and went straight to sulk in the Giants clubhouse. I'm out of here. Now, Devers, who does not speak to the media much, why would he? Even though he's a $300 million guy, he doesn't like to talk to the media. He did address this on Tuesday before the game against the vagabond orphans of baseball, the Athletics. He said it was, quote, a misunderstanding, is what Devers said. He thought Vitello was pulling him due to lingering hamstring soreness he had mentioned earlier, and he says that is no longer an issue. Okay, Devers apologized to Vitello, the manager, and said that that happened in the manager's office after the game, and they talked on the long flight from Florida back to the West Coast. Devers called the incident, quote, heat of the moment, Devers said. He also accused, who do you think he accused of being the bad guy? Do you think he accused Tony Vitello? Do you think he accused Buster Posey? Do you think he accused his teammates? Do you think he accused the fans? Or do you think he accused the media? The media! He played the media card from the bottom of the deck. Because we all know those baseball writers don't lick the toes of the players. No, no, no, no, no. Not at all. No fanboys in the media. Oh, they're mean. One of the meanest media towns, San Francisco. Holy crap. Man alive. Anyway, so Devers, again, he blamed the media, said the media blew it out of proportion. And then this is why he avoids talking to the reporters. He said, because you evil media, if it wasn't for you meddling reporters, I would still be with the Red Sox. All right, so that is a good jumping off point. Let us discuss the question. You've got Giant slugger Rafael Devers saying that his base running hissy fit, Devers saying his base running hissy fit was a, quote, misunderstanding. He blamed the media for blowing it out of proportion. And so what direction does all this point you towards? So I've got baked vanilla, Kmart, and British Airwaves. And we will combine all of these things together. Baked vanilla, Kmart, and British Airwaves. And we are going to put the biscuit in the basket is what we're going to do. So number one. All right. Sweet baby Jesus. That's the phrase here. This was a come to Jesus meeting for Rafael Devers and the Giants here, the Giants and Devers. Buster Posey called him aside and read him the riot act. And Devers was convinced, or had his arm twisted either way, that he had to do this. The Giants and Devers were getting cooked, absolutely cooked, on real media and fake social media. So they circled the wagons, and they went down to the Gilroy Garlic Festival together, and they found a garlic cotton candy machine, and they started spinning the garlic and the sugar together. And they said, okay, that's what we got to do. We got to spin the garlic and the sugar, and that's what we got to do. So the manager, Tony Vitello, played along. Choice does he have? He backed Devers strongly, calling it a, quote, non-issue. That's a lie. And highlighting how he treats Vitello's family. Well, that's great. So is Devers nicer to your kids than he is you? Apparently so. We gave that the YAWN treatment. That was a yawn. That was a yawn. So this is a version of the truth. It is a version of the truth. It is just not the whole truth. And nothing but the truth. The spin, the spin from this Giants roller coaster can trigger temporary motion sickness. So be very, very careful. And a clinical episode of vertigo. That's how much spin is going on this. Now, you check the air quality index in the Giants clubhouse there. Devers apologized because he had to. The Giants accepted because they had to. And they're all doing this for the court of public opinion. Nobody believes any of this. Like, seriously, nobody with half an IQ point believes any of this. Like, even our friend Eileen in San Francisco, she's snickering right now saying, oh, this is bullcrap. This is it. You know what this is? It is going down to the Gilroy Garlic Festival, which I love. I know they stopped it for a few years because of some terrible things, but I used to go. I've been many times, and I love it. I need to get back there. But the Gilroy Garlic Festival, which is the world's capital of garlic. So you go down there, and you find the porta potty at the Gilroy Garlic Festival, and you tip it over, and you throw some, you spray some Febreze on top of the porta potty, and what it does is it adds a baked vanilla smell on top of the smoldering pile of turds. In this case, the Giants are the porta potty with the smoldering pile of turds. And Rafael Devers is a chaos agent with, unfortunately for him, a weak bat and a fat contract. Now, page two. So Devers, the Giants were in L.A., actually. I was there with Marlins Man, my buddy Marlins Man. And that was one of the last games I went to there. We were sitting there watching, and the news came down that Rafael Devers had been traded to the Giants. It was like a big deal. It was a Sunday night game and all that. And Devers was acquired with a lot of optimism. In fact, the Red Sox sent several bags of optimism to the Giants when that trade went down. And that was about a year ago, however, be careful what you wish for. And Devers has not only been a baseball player, he's been horrible in San Francisco. It's not my opinion. It's a fact. He has not been providing ROI, return on investment, has not been good. So the question, Rafael Devers has now apologized for showing up as manager, breaking baseball decorum. He has now apologized. The Giants still stink, and when they don't stink, they smell. And so how does all this look from 30,000 feet up in the sky? How does all this look? So using my Spidey-like senses, all right, San Francisco, what they're doing now is they're putting extra rich and creamy Betty Crocker frosting on a cake that is stale. You can put the greatest frosting in the world on the cake. The cake is still stale. So what do you do? Like, seriously, you check the locker room toxins. And again, Rafael Devers, it's not you. It's you. That's what Buster Posey would say. So the president of baseball ops here, Buster Posey, now he noted that it's just frustrating. The team's not very good. The team is terrible, blah, blah, blah, blah. It's been a bad season. However, Posey has not ruled out decommissioning Rafael Devers, has not ruled out excommunicating him at the deadline, even though Tony Vitello, the manager, publicly gave a bubble bath to Rafael Devers. So using my Mallor-branded crystal ball, Buster Posey, sounding like a man who is using ChatGPT to try to figure out how to trade a depreciating asset and get something in return. And when that fails, he's going to go down and say, you know what I'm going to start a pop-up Kmart. And Rafael Devers is marked down to sell. All right, price to sell. That is a blue light special. Kmart blue light special. And Posey's going to be standing outside Oracle Park with sandwich board that says, make me an offer. Make me an offer, with the shame bell. Be ringing the shame bell as he does that. So the big question for the Giants here is, certainly I'm a Dodger guy, so it's not my team, but if you're a Giants apologist here, can Buster Posey capture the greater fool, right? You got to find the greater fool, the bigger sucker. And Rafael Devers has proven that he did not need a change of scenery because he's playing about as well as he did for the Boston Red Sox. Actually, he's playing worse than he did for the Red Sox. So stay tuned. Developing hot, dot, dot, dot. Every GM checking their credit score. So we'll see how all this goes down. Now, final point to the zoo. That would be the Bronx Zoo we go, where Yankees manager Aaron Boone was not happy. Gave some fiery quotes this week. He was asked about second baseman Jazz Chisholm Jr., who went viral this week for playing second base in a game against the Detroit Tigers with a lolly. He had a nice lollipop in his mouth while he was playing in a game the Yankees lost to the Tigers. So this went everywhere. It's like, oh my God, did you see this? It's like a throwback to back in the day when guys were smoking cigs while they were playing back in the old days. Anyway, so Boone addressed the snuffleupagus in the room with the lolly, and he told Jazz Chisholm it was a bad look, Boone said, and later on during a grab-ass podcast with podcasters who literally rub his shoulders. Boone said of Chisholm, he said, that pisses me off, he said. That won't be going on. Claimed he was unaware of it. So the question, what do you make of Aaron Boone and what appears to be certainly a clueless reaction by Aaron Boone, a clueless reaction to one of his more well-known players, Jazz Chisholm, and Lollipop Gate. Everything has to be a gate. Lollipop Gate. So why would a major league manager pretend to not see something that everyone else saw? Even blind Emmett, blind Seabass, Stevie Meatballs, like all our blind guys saw this, and yet he's pretending, Aaron Boone, that he didn't see it? Like, let's not sugarcoat it like a lollipop here. Aaron Boone's, who, me? Me? That act was a masterclass in managerial, not money laundering, narrative laundering. Is what that was, right? Narrative laundering. And to believe that Aaron Boone completely missed his second baseman standing there on the field looking like a 1970s TV detective. It's really hard to have that be believable. Like, impossible. It's like, he's just out there. What are you doing? Are you managing the game like you're on a British Airways transcontinental flight wearing a sleep mask in the dugout? Did you order Uber Eats to get a pizza and you were eating the pie while that was going on? Like, seriously. Now, Aaron Boone, this is all part of his experience. This is the ethos of Aaron Boone, who has lifetime employment, like a tenured professor. He is a corporate diplomat wrapped in a pinstriped uniform. And there's another example of the sequel not being the equal. The Steinbrenner kids own the team. George Steinbrenner would have called the SWAT team to have Jazz Chisholm taken out of the Yankee clubhouse and would have sent him down to AAA, which used to be Columbus back in the day. Now it's in Pennsylvania. And that would have been it. Now, if Aaron Boone admits he saw it, if he saw it during the game, and did nothing, did absolutely nothing. He looks like a substitute teacher. Boy, I love those bad subs who just completely lost control of the classroom. You ever have one of those? You did? Okay. So if he claims, Aaron Boone, that he was entirely oblivious, again, he looks like he was taking a cat nap on the bench. And that was it. While the Yes Network cameras were out there, and they were doing detective work, I will guarantee you somebody at the Yes Network, the Yankee propaganda channel, got a phone call saying, what are you doing? You're making our guy look bad. You can't, I mean, I don't care if he's out there smoking a cigar. Don't put him on camera. I know. This doesn't matter. He could be eating Pop-Tarts out there. Doesn't matter. Don't put him on TV. All right, we won't put him on TV. Now, I know in the court of public opinion here, he opted for the latter. Of those options there, playing the shocked parent, Aaron Boone, I don't understand. Why are you calling me, Mr. Principal? I don't know. Why are you calling my house? Yes. Then, of course, the moment happened last night. Jazz Chisholm hit a go-ahead game-winning two-run bomb, putting the Bronx Bombers in the win column there. And the very next night there, so the night after this happened, last night, it's a go-ahead game-winning two-run homer for the Yankees. As it turned out, they were the road team. Boone instantly pivoted and said he can have all the lollies he wants, all the lollipop. Of course he can. Now, Jazz, never missing a moment to go viral, he hit the home run, and what do you think he ran and grabbed in the dugout? Ding, ding, ding, ding, ding. That is correct. He grabbed a container of lollipops. And he's like, here you go. Like you go to the dentist. Say, can I get my lolly? Okay, here's a lolly. Thank you. They played the music, of course, serenading Jazz Chisholm with the lollipop song in the locker room to celebrate the win. It is the Ben Maller Show. If you would like to be part, you can join us right now. 877-99 on Fox. That's 877-996-6369. Also on X, at Ben Maller. That's at Ben Maller. If you'd like to be part of the program, we'll take a fair amount of calls, a fair amount of calls here if you want to do it. Also on X, at Ben Maller. That's at Ben Maller. You can be part of the program that way as well. Coming up later this hour, we have Maller, the third degree. We'll also have the Insta Trivia. That'll be coming up a little bit later in the hour. And one of the biggest stars in baseball, one of the big names in baseball, heading to the trainer's room. And it doesn't look good. It doesn't look good. We'll get to that, and we will do it next. However, it is the A block, and let's see, what hour is it right now? The assembly line is open.
3: Number two.
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0: at God's helm. Since they said that they are so sick and tired of Job, you would think that they would have got.
1: Yeah. Well, I liked him when I saw him play in the tournament, and he looks like a good player. Although it's, you know, who knows if that'll transition to the NBA. Usually, you go to Sacramento, it's like the black hole there. You don't come out alive. Things don't go well for you. So we'll see. Well, I'll leave it there. But you're full of energy. How about that, Danny boy from St. Louis, bringing the heat right there, as he often does. We thank you for that. We are moments away from Maller to the third degree. I would like to point out that if you had Juan Soto staying healthy, you're a loser. So the Mets lost again, as they often do. And Juan Soto, the highest paid player in professional baseball, well, he's down for the count. Injury situation, left the game with a back injury, lost to the Chicago Cubs. The Mets say Soto was removed with left side back tightness. Oh, my back. Soto missed 15 games earlier this season with a calf strain. Of course, the Mets stepped up, and they lost 12 of those 15 games. Very impressive. 12 games in a row they lost without Juan Soto. So see how long he's going to be out. When baseball players get hurt, always bet the over. Always bet the over. But the biggest contract in baseball, Juan Soto, down for the count. We're going to have Maller to the third degree. Time now for the Insta Trivia. We dedicate this to Robbie the Mariner fan. Seattle Mariner Cole Young became the first Pittsburgh-born visiting player to homer in his first game in Pittsburgh since blank. Again, Cole Young of the Mariners became the first Pittsburgh-born visiting player to homer in his first game in Pittsburgh since blank. That's the Insta Trivia. The answer. And Maller to the third degree. We'll get to that, and we will do it next. However, it is the B block. What hour are we looking at here?
0: Let's number see. Two.
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14: Few people now have asked me about a TikTok trend that they've come across. It's called 75 Hard. The challenge was created by entrepreneur and author Andy Frisella, who calls it a, quote, transformative mental toughness program and an Ironman for your brain. So here's what it entails. Eat a structured diet with no alcohol, drink a gallon of water, read 10 pages of nonfiction, take a progress photo, and complete 2 45-minute workouts, one of them outdoors, every day for 75 days. Quite a challenge. We asked CNN fitness contributor Dana Santis about this, who reminded us that sustainable fitness isn't about punishment or proving discipline through extremes. It's about building habits that integrate into your lifestyle in a way that feels supportive and repeatable. If you ask me, that's going to be the key to long-term success. I'm Dr. Sanjay Gupta, helping you live a better life.
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0: And I also have Morocco winning on that one. So there's going to be a lot of games, a lot of actions. And
1: yeah, you sound under the weather. Are you either A, under the weather, or B, trying to talk in a different voice because there's someone
2: around?
1: Yeah,
2: you almost don't sound like
0: I'm
2: you.
0: I'm under the weather, Ben.
1: You know, that's a ship. Yeah. That's a boating term, under the weather. You know that?
0: I didn't know that. I don't know.
1: And the high seas, yeah, you know, people that were under the weather had to go under, you know, in the middle part of the boat, under the water. So under the, yeah. No?
0: Oh, like Popeye? Popeye the Sailor Guy? I thought it was.
1: Yes, just like Popeye. That's, you know, Popeye was based on a real story.
0: Oh, really? Wow.
1: Yes. Unless I made that up.
0: Oh, okay.
1: All right. Thank you. All right, go away. There you go. All right. There's everyone. We'll hang up. I lock them in. Hang up on you. All right. Brilliant thought here from Steve in Manhattan. Hello, Steve-O in Manhattan. Quickly.
3: Who got to Beantown first, the Great Tartan Army or the Mala Militia? Ben, distinguished panel, expanding audience, welcome to Hee-Haw, and welcome to Cowboy State, and welcome to U.S. military and the U.S. Naval, and everybody else who's listening. It's a great show. And listen, the Leprechaun is a national treasure. I don't care. You can tell his jokes and everything. He's great, the Leprechaun. And listen, my man, the pride of the Tartan Army did invade Beantown last week, and they were just going crazy up there, and they ran into Blind Sky, and they wanted to know where to go eat. And Blind Sky said the north end of Beantown. They went up there. They were eating like they were going to the electric chair. And when they were finished eating, they threw Blind Scott on their shoulders, and they were singing, he's a jolly good fellow.
1: Quickly.
3: He's a jolly good fellow. Come on, join
1: which
3: in.
1: Nobody can deny, which nobody can deny. We've got Password, the word game of the stars. 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Password is next. However, it is the B block. What hour is it?
2: That's number four.
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29: A better life with Dr. Sanjay Gupta.
30: For decades, the prevailing wisdom for someone who's had a heart attack has been to put them on beta blockers for the rest of their life. But new research suggests that might not be necessary, and that the benefits of these medications probably taper off after a year or two. On the whole, and for the average person, beta blockers are very safe and very effective. But, as with any medication, they can come with a cost. A financial one, and also potential side effects. We're talking about things like fatigue, dizziness, dry mouth, dry eyes. I want to be clear when I say that you absolutely should talk to your doctor before starting or stopping any medication. Point is, if you're years out from a heart attack and you're in otherwise good health, you might want to ask your doctor about discontinuing beta blockers. You'll want to, of course, keep up a healthy lifestyle, diet, exercise, and sleep. I'm Dr. Sanjay Gupta, helping you live a better life.
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0: 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Also, a best of version, which is 0.6 seconds long. We went extra long on the best of version. All of that available for you. So thank you, thank you, thank you. Fold just
1: before. Attention, everyone.
2: And the password is... Password. You idiot. Password, the word game of the stars. Here's Ben Maller.
0: Just for the record, Marcel in Brooklyn has been harassing me, he's been calling me on X trying to get on the show. I guess Patty didn't answer his call, so he's very upset about that. Hello, Seuss Dog. 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
3: We're going to partner up with you. I want
0: to
3: win.
0: You're in it to win it. Very nice. And Chris in Boston is going to play. Hello, Chris. Welcome. Good to have you again. And who do you want to partner up with? You got Lorena or Patty, who's in producing today?
4: Let's go with Lorena.
0: Okay, Lorena, you've got picked. Congratulations.
5: Just so you remember, Ben, I won last time.
0: You cheated. Let's play the game. All right, Seuss Dog, pick a number 1 to 10, please. Number 1 to 10.
3: Number
0: 2. What do you say?
6: Two? Number 2.
3: Two.
0: All right. Let's go with blah, blah, blah, blah, blah, blah, blah, blah. Plantation.
3: Farm.
0: What'd he say?
6: I think he said farm.
0: Yeah, that's it. That's the word. All right. Very good. All right. You're up, Lorena. You're down 10-0, by the way. You're losing. Go pick
3: number
0: up.
3: One.
0: Chris is going number one. Right, number
5: okay,
0: one.
5: Okay, that's a good one. Let's go with
0: Is the word
5: fearless?
3: Brave.
5: Woo!
0: Oh, that was easy. All right, we're tied. Pick a number, please, Seuss. 3 to 10. Seuss Dog.
3: Seven.
5: Seven.
0: All right.
3: Seven.
0: All right. I heard you. Let's go with complex. We need an answer.
5: Quickly.
0: No?
6: Uh-oh.
0: All right, go ahead, Lorraine.
5: Difficult.
0: Difficult.
3: Art.
0: No! The word was complicated.
5: We tied.
0: It's a tie!
5: We tied.
0: There's no tie! What is this, the World Cup? What is this, the World Cup? There should be no...
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23: In the NBA draft's first round, the Wizards started by selecting BYU star A.J. Dabonsa. Utah Jazz then got Darren Peterson from Kansas, and Duke All-American Cameron Boozer went to Memphis. Chicago, fourth overall, got North Carolina's Caleb Williams, and then the Clippers selected Keaton Wagler from Illinois. The Trailblazers' new head coach is Micah Norrie, who was a Minnesota assistant. Norrie reportedly gets a one-year deal plus two team options. The NFL decided not to hold a supplemental draft this year, so quarterback Brendan Sorsby will not be in the league this season. At the World Cup, 1-0 victories for both Colombia and Croatia. Ghana tied England 0-0. Portugal 5-0 over Uzbekistan. In Major League Baseball's late game, the Padres in 10 innings edged Atlanta 7-6. The White Sox edged Cleveland 2-1. And Philadelphia, with 8 in the ninth, beat Washington 14-9. I'm Steve DeSager.
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0: basketball travel teams and national teams at the high school. It's high school. And I'm going to tell you why. If you don't start building the brand of your players in high school, then the one and done's, you don't have enough time to build a kid's brand with a one and done year. So you got to start building their brand. You got to identify who these one and done kids are at the high school level, and you got to start promoting them and building up their brands where people knew who the Fab Five were before they even went to Michigan. That's what made them the Fab Five, is that they all came in together. Like, some of the most epic stories about them were when they were on their recruiting visits and stuff like that. So I'm just saying, man, they're going to have to do a better job of focusing their attention on the high school athlete to maximize the one-year athlete.
1: 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Speaking of the World Cup, here are the results from yesterday's games. Portugal over Uzbekistan 5-0. England and Ghana tie 0-0. Croatia beat Panama 1-0. And Colombia beat Congo DR 1-0. Up next, it's another edition of In Case You Missed It, and it's yours right here on FSR. 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
8: Easton, 78 westbound delays between 611 and 33. Overnight road work is now clear and all lanes have reopened. No problems on 22 or 33. We're looking good on 80 and the turnpike. If you see a traffic problem, call our toll-free tip line, 855-ROAD-TIP. 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
27: Finally got it right, Bar.
0: Is that 21?
27: Post Malone and 21 Savage.
0: Oh, I didn't know.
28: 21, yeah.
0: I just say 21.
28: We just call him 21.
0: Yeah.
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0: okay. Yeah. When my homies pull up on your
1: take
0: your word for it. I mean, you are from Ohio.
1: It is Two Pros and a Cup of Joe here on Fox Sports Radio. LeVar Arrington, Brady Quinn, Jonas Knox with you. Coming up top of next hour, a little over 10 minutes from now. 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
1: Guys, on Father's Day, Dustin Poirier, UFC legend, had a little bit of a run-in. He was,
28: this is unfortunate.
1: Well, no, he did definitely sound a bit like that, but, Dustin Poirier, was at the airport, in Atlanta, trying to get back to, New Orleans.
0: Sounded like
1: lives
0: a big
1: in Louisiana
0: dummy.
1: And, had a couple of drinks, was seen wrestling a little bit with some guys at the airport bar there in Atlanta, and then apparently was kicked off the plane. And when security showed up to discuss the situation with him, it sounded like this.
31: Let's go, big dog. Let's go, big dog.
32: What's going on?
31: What's up? Got your hoes? Let's go. Let's go.
32: Relax.
31: You're lying. Yeah, pull me off the plane. All my boys went to the crib. Now what the
33: And this is why he got
32: brought up. You Dustin Poirier?
31: Man, f*** you, bro.
32: All right, just relax.
31: Man, f*** you and f*** her. I'll fight you right now.
2: No, I don't want to fight, bro.
31: I'll go with you right now.
2: Bro, I don't want to fight, bro. I don't want to fight.
31: Let's go.
2: I don't want to fight.
31: Let's go.
2: Radio, have you?
31: Yeah, tell him. Tell him. Come on.
2: Get a couple of years.
31: Because it's going to be bad.
2: Bro, just
31: it's going to be bad, my nigga.
2: Oh, bro.
0: My M word.
2: Bro, relax.
0: With a name.
2: Radio, start several units. Start several units.
31: No.
0: Call several units. matter of fact, make that five.
31: Boy, you.
2: Bro, relax.
0: I'm looking
2: bro,
0: at
2: relax.
0: It. Maybe six.
2: Relax, bro.
31: You gonna taste me?
2: Relax.
0: I don't think that the taser would have worked.
3: No, he had to have been on drugs or drunk or something.
0: No, they said he was in talk crazy.
1: All butchered.
0: Yeah. It was probably both.
3: I mean.
1: Yeah.
3: Because when the cops got there, he was like, just handcuff me.
1: Yeah.
3: he literally went from that to just like putting his hands behind his back. They just cuffed him.
0: Well, that is sober.
3: It was a bizarre circumstance.
0: You see a few of them suits roll up on you. Sober you up.
1: He posted on social media, I'm at the point where I need some help. Walking away from fighting hasn't been easy on me, and alcohol isn't the answer. It has ruined my father's life. It will not allow me to ruin mine. My family deserves me at 100%. I'm trying to do everything I can to get my mind right and take the right next steps.
0: I just wish guys could come to those conclusions before. Can you go through that emotional gauntlet before you do it? Have that struggle with yourself before it happens. I wish that would for more guys.
1: Or just drink at home. Like, you know what I mean?
0: Yeah, that does it. We are still there.
1: Hey, it's Jonas Knox. Trained to push past the pain, not athletes, just people. 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While millions watch the World Cup, they're fighting to survive in silence. 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
7: For the most part, things are looking good this morning. 22 slow between 15th and MacArthur in both directions. No problems on 78 or 33. No unusual delays on 80 or 380. If you see a traffic problem, call our toll-free tip line 855-ROAD-TIP. I'm Christy O'Brien.
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17: The NFL decided not to hold a supplemental draft this year, so quarterback Brendan Sorsby will not be in the league this season. The Falcons gave tight end Kyle Pitts a 3-year extension. NCAA Division I approved a new 5-year eligibility model. The Portland Trailblazers' new head coach is Micah Norrie, who is a Minnesota assistant. The Washington Wizards selected A.J. DeBonta of BYU number 1 in the NBA draft. At the World Cup, Portugal a 5-0 winner over Uzbekistan. Cristiano Ronaldo scored 2 goals in the first half. Ghana shocked England 0-0, even though England outshot them 18-2. 1-0 victories for both Croatia and Colombia. To the Major League Baseball scoreboard, San Diego 7-6 over Atlanta in 10 innings. Dodgers won 12-3 at Minnesota. White Sox edged Cleveland 2-1. Milwaukee shut out the Reds, and Philadelphia won at Washington. I'm Steve DeSager.
15: Good morning to all.
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1: It is Two Pros and a Cup of Joe here on Fox Sports Radio. LeVar Arrington, Brady Quinn, Jonas Knox with you. 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And speaking of the World Cup, here are the results from yesterday's games. Portugal beat Uzbekistan 5-0. England and Ghana tying 0-0. Croatia over Panama 1-0. And Colombia beat Congo DR 1-0.
2: Why do commissioners do the soul hand when they're greeting the guy? Like, I mean, I don't know about the hug part either, but I did. I was a hugger. Why do they do the soul hand though? Can't you, like, wouldn't it be cool if they just shook each other's hand like the normal way? Just curious. And I mean, you're
3: telling us, huh?
2: I just say, I know the haters out there be like, LeVar, you're sitting on the porch right now. Oh my gosh. Like, no, I'm not. I'm just curious. Like, you know, every
3: like a
2: once in a while.
3: Handshake.
2: Yeah, why not give it like?
3: It feels more official. It feels like, hey, we just, you know, that's a deal. You know, I get what you're saying.
2: And it's more to me on the old head, the commissioner, than it is on them. Like, it's like in that moment, the commissioner is all in with trying to feel like, yeah, bruh, like you made it, bruh.
3: I think that's part of the issue with where the NBA is they don't have a strong commissioner. So Adam Silver feels like he's just trying to be buddies with the players as opposed to, you know, trying to create a hard line.
2: Hmm.
3: I mean, think about when Roger Goodell first came into the NFL, he was there to be able to bring back in some of people's opinions, not integrity necessarily, but I guess more rule and law and order.
2: Mm.
3: Like that owners felt like players were running rampant, running wild.
2: Oh, I love
3: and they
2: Paul.
3: Wanted to rein things back in.
2: I love the Paul Tagliabue era.
1: You did?
2: Oh,
3: exactly.
2: It was amazing.
3: Exactly.
2: Run amok. I'll take it. It was a hell of a time in my life. Shots out to Paul. Rest easy, my guy. I hugged him.
1: I mean,
2: the soul hand is kind of wild though, man. Like everybody does it. Every once in a while you'll see like
3: Jonas Adam and I
2: look
3: do
2: weird. Yeah, we'll
3: can,
2: do it.
3: Can you, I just shake Jonas's hand.
2: Good.
1: Can you explain the soul hand for the listeners?
2: It's over the top like? Instead of underneath. Underneath, gentleman is underneath. Soul also, hand like is over the top. You know what I mean?
1: Well, that looks like your arm wrestling.
2: Right. That's the soul hand.
1: Oh, is it really?
3: Oh, when you like bring it in, you mean?
2: Yeah, like the arm wrestling way of giving a handshake is the soul hand. Yeah.
3: Oh, gotcha.
2: You know, like, I mean, it used to be daps and pounds, but that's kind of like, that's very, very outdated at this point. The soul hand is like, so this here's the regular hand. There's regular.
3: Can I be honest?
2: There's soul. That's
3: if we're judging those handshakes.
2: And look, and then if you really know what you're doing, like if you see a dude go like that, like they go up like that and then they come down in it and then they come to it like that, then it's really a soul hand.
1: Well, let me try that on.
2: You want to try it? Look. Down, up. That's a soul hand. That's a soul hand. You got sweaty
1: that,
2: palms
1: Brady?
2: Too, bro. Like,
1: that ain't sweat.
3: That means, but
2: don't.
3: Maybe it's just my interpretation of it,
2: don't shake my hand.
3: I feel like if we're going to judge handshakes like business deals, there's something about the official normal just handshake where you feel like, all right, that looks like it's on the up and up. Oh, you know, when you bring it in for like the soul handshake or whatever you're calling it.
2: Yeah, you know.
3: That one you're like, I feel like someone's going to get screwed.
2: Somebody going to get screwed.
3: Yeah, like someone's.
2: Yes, you've already told everybody. Now you're going to get him.
3: Yeah. Like someone, whoever brought it in. And you know what?
2: You're
3: whoever
2: done.
3: Does the tap. Whoever does like the tap on the back afterwards. And then when you pull apart.
2: You don't
3: look
2: even
3: at each
2: know.
3: Other do the tap. He's telling you, like,
2: you
3: I'm going to screw you over in this deal.
1: It's like your fingers crossed.
3: Yeah, you're going to lose money. I'm going to steal money from you.
1: He doesn't even
3: I just haven't told
1: coming.
3: You yet how it's going to happen.
2: Damn.
3: Like when you're working with the guy who's just, oh, yes, and he just shakes your hand. It's like, all right, this guy feels like he's got everything. I might need to go read a bunch of stuff, but he's told me exactly what may happen. Indeed. All right. And like if something goes wrong, what, like how we're going to handle this, what the recourse is here.
1: I also think Adam Silver, Petros has pointed this out. He looks like a vampire. I don't see it.
2: Like, because you're a real one.
1: Yeah, and that's what I mean. Like, that's insulting to people that actually look like real vampires.
2: You're a real vampire. That's why.
1: So,
2: like,
1: Adam Silver,
3: your version of a vampire is based on what's this show? Twilight.
2: Twilight. Yeah.
3: The books or whatever.
2: Yeah.
3: Like, that's your version. Is you
2: Petros
3: think
2: is
3: look
2: based
3: like
2: off of the 70s, 80s vampire.
1: So I wouldn't have a Lost.
2: Adam Silver looks like the 70s, 80 one.
1: So Adam Silver,
2: Lost Boys is a good one.
1: So Adam
2: that's
1: Silver's
2: one.
1: More Lost Boys than me.
2: No, come Adam on. Silver is more Ram Stokers.
3: Yeah.
2: interview with a vampire. There's is more. He's the more hardcore, like traditional vampire. You're yeah. like the you are the Lost Boy. You could have been in the Lost Boys, bro.
1: So he's
2: and Twilight. So, they kind of could have been in both.
1: So he's going vampire and Soul Hand at the same time.
2: Damn.
1: Kind of a weird.
2: That's crazy, man. Think about it.
1: That's a weird mix.
2: Yeah.
1: But
2: there was a vampire in Brooklyn too, though. You know? And he told us about how you needed evil and why evil is good. Like, evil is good. Say it with me. Evil is good because, well, you can't have good if you don't have evil. It's hot as hell in here. Let's go outside. Eddie Murphy was up in the church preaching.
1: It's hot as hell out
2: it's
1: here.
2: It's hot as hell in here. them Jesus rays started hitting him. He had to get up out of the church. You know, I don't know. Vampires don't like the church.
1: Yeah. Well, hey.
2: I mean, but you're in there every Sunday, aren't you?
1: Oh, Saturday evening.
2: How does that work?
1: Vigil Mass. Yeah.
2: So you right. do it before Sunday
1: counts
2: for its official
1: Sunday.
2: Where it burn you up.
1: Counts for Sunday.
2: There you go.
1: Yep.
2: All right.
1: That's right.
2: Oh, there you go.
1: That's how you don't miss NFL games. That's the move. Vet move there.
2: Go get your Jesus Saturday night hit right into Sunday. I get Jesus right away. 12:01, baby.
1: Peace be with you.
2: Dang. With the soul hand.
1: Now,
2: did you think Jesus was dapping people up back in the days with the soul hand, though?
1: I'd bless him. Yeah.
2: Like he was like, you shall now be Paul. What's up, Paul?
3: Then, here's the problem. Then Judas came over and Judas dapped him up the wrong way.
2: He dapped him up with the soul hand.
1: Patted him on the
3: he
1: back.
3: He did. And then and he came back and he patted him like you knew right then.
2: Then
3: like,
2: patted was, him on the back. Yeah. Dang, Jesus.
1: Yeah.
2: You didn't see the signs.
3: No, he knew it was coming.
2: Yeah, he did.
3: It.
2: Yeah,
3: he did.
2: Dang,
3: he
2: had to do it. All right.
3: You know who didn't know it was coming was, well, I probably did. Miles Garrett. Miles Garrett knew.
1: Yeah, he
2: do you think he knew?
1: I mean,
3: yeah, I think he knew.
2: I think he wanted to know.
3: Yeah,
2: he wanted to know.
1: He got a MK seed. Do you see that? Mm. Old Mary Kay Cabot.
2: She shows up.
1: Of Cleveland.com, formerly the Cleveland Plain Dealer, correct? That was the paper of record out there. Apparently, she says that Jared Verse is expected to be more of a force multiplier than Myles Garrett. She went on to say that Myles Garrett wasn't a true unifier for the team relative to his on-field impact. Garrett was reportedly respected and revered, but, quote, wasn't necessarily universally beloved by everybody on the roster. Garrett was said to have struck a, quote, tight inner circle when outside the team facility.
2: Sounds like every elite player.
1: Like who cares? Like, what is
2: have you ever heard the way they talk about Mike Jordan or Kobe Bryant or Lawrence Taylor. Like, it's not, I mean, and he had issues. Sounds like any elite player, man. That's all. But Jared Verse is doing the whole, team bonding and stuff like that with the guys. He's shown the initiative to build the bonds and to generate trust, which that's to me, I think is the right approach. Now, granted, I am a military kid. So there is that level of, as long as the communication is what it's supposed to be, it doesn't have to be anything more than that, you know, and I use the reference military kid because, you know, that's more rigid of a way of approaching things. Like, I don't need you to be happy with what I'm telling you. I don't need you to agree with what I'm telling you. Just do it. An order is an order. Like, some guys approach the game of football from that same type of a perspective. Like, they're focused in on what they have to do. They're focused in on being great at what they do. A force multiplier is a guy that commands 2-3 guys, a play, and other guys are getting one-on-ones and coming free and other opportunities. Guys in the defensive backfield are getting opportunities to get their hands on the ball because you know when the ball has to come out. That's force multiplier. Now, can Jarverse be that guy on the field this season for the Cleveland Browns? We'll see. Has he been that type of guy for the Los Angeles Rams? Yes, he has. In his young career, he's been very brilliant in what he's done. But I think that's, it's an interesting way for Mary Kay Cabot to come at it because, I mean, she does know the team very well. She's very entrenched in what the team has going on. And I would ultimately ask you guys, is that a genuine synopsis based off of just what the, you know, what the observation of what his impact has been so far? Or is this somewhat of a, let's cope with the fact that we literally got rid of the face of our franchise while he was still in his prime?
1: If you told me, hey, so here's the deal. We're going to give you somebody who'll get you 24 sacks in a season, but there's one problem. Yeah. What's that? He's got a tight inner circle outside the facility. Huh. I'm sorry. I can't have it. I don't get it. I don't know why there needs to be a comp between Myles Garrett and Jarverse. Jarverse hasn't even played a preseason game yet with the Browns. He's not even close to being the player that Myles Garrett is. Why can't you just accept you got Jarverse now, focus on what he does, and stop with the comparisons? You can't compare the two. He's out of town. I don't know why the push to sort of find flaws with Myles Garrett. We know what the flaws are. Guy, yeah, he drives too fast.
3: Well, we got it. It's not that. It's not that. You're trying to justify the trade, right? Like, you're trying to support the organization and the decision that they made. And it's no different than Joe Thomas coming out in support of it. You know, Joe Thomas does the preseason games and there's definitely ties to the organization. And I think if we're being objective, right? Like, the closer you are to something, the harder it is to be critical.
2: Yeah, sure.
3: So, but I think, look, I'm going to go back to 2025 because this is Myles Garrett's quote. You know, speaking about the management of the Browns at the current time, I don't feel like our future is aligned with winning right now. That's what Myles Garrett said in February 2025. Now, what changed? You know, I mean, he said that's what I'm looking forward to doing at this stage of my career. I have a lot of love for the Northeast Ohio community that brought me into the league, but I want to get to contending and winning playoff games and being games like today. And this is what he said coming off of, I assume, either, you know, the Super Bowl or at least the conference championship games back in 2025. So, like, what changed? You know, at that point, for a year now, we've known that he wants to get to a team that's going to be able to compete. And clearly, and then this is probably the crux of the issue. This is one of the conversations I had yesterday with a Browns fan, is they were like, hey, I appreciate what you said about, you know, how Browns fans feel. I said, because we let one of our best players go because he sees it too. This is an organization that is not trying to win games right now. And so again, you can pitch the future. That's what everyone pitches. That is the most ununique pitch in the history of pitches. If I asked you guys to invest into a startup shoe company, what am I asking you to put your money into? The future. And what do? I paint you this rosy picture of why it's going to work and how awesome it's going to be. And everyone's going to love these shoes and they're going to replace Nike and all this stuff, right? Like, every single thing that people pitch, if I go to try to think about when I first met my wife, what was I pitching to her? I was trying to paint a future of what our life would be like together. Now, is this exactly what it was like? Probably not. I don't know. But, like, you get what I'm saying? Like, the thing that the Browns are pitching right now, this is one of the reasons why I think fans are frustrated, is we've been hearing the same pitch forever. Like, it's never been their time. It's never been right now. And when you trade a player like Myles Garrett, and he's literally telling you, like, hey, I'm in here as a player. I'm the best, maybe one of the best you've ever had. And I'm telling you right now, this front office isn't serious about winning right now. And so I want to go somewhere else. It sends a tough message for fans to swallow. Because outside of just showing up to see your team and maybe liking a few young pieces here and there, how's that any different? Like, how's this team any different this year? I mean, again, in the words of Joe Thomas talking about, I don't think the peak of what the Browns season should be cheering on a guy who's looking to create the sack record and have a great season. It's like, well, then what are you cheering for this season? To see Jared Verse have a great season? So you feel like what you lost in Myles Garrett, you somewhat replaced in a young player, or hope that some of these young players are coming along? I mean, again, like it's all kind of pitching on hope in the future and what it may be and how we continue to keep building. I mean, that's all good and great, but the reality is like you hear Joe Burrow's like, no, we want all the pressure. We want people to talk about us like we should be the team contending for a Super Bowl. Like that's in state, and they're a completely different world away from what their objectives are, goals are, and what they're actually trying to accomplish. And so I think that's the tough part is, whether it's Mary Kay Cabot, who's been around the team forever, Tony Grossier, anyone else who's one of the many reporters that have been there, they're frustrated because they've seen this continual change and they see good players either move on or a guy like Joe Thomas who retires. And at no point does a front office and ownership stay the course. They never stay the course. Stefanski was probably the closest thing they had to a coach that brought them relative success. And yet the front office had to do what they did, bring in Deshaun Watson, move on from Baker Mayfield. You start over there again. And I've told you guys, that was a terrible match schematically for what Watson did well and what Stefanski wants to do. It was never going to work. It was never going to match. And so now you find yourselves in this, okay, well, now we have Todd Monken. By the way, good match for Deshaun Watson. Like, great schematic match. Now, can Watson still do it? I don't know. He's coming off injuries. Reports are he looks great. We'll see what they turn into, but this roster has churned over a bit too, in particular offensively on the O-line. So I don't know how good the protection will be. I don't know what the run game will look like. And, I'm not sure if the defense will be as good without Jim Schwartz and without Myles Garrett, even though they've got some really great young players. So that's the hard part is like, it's one of the few teams in the NFL that continually keeps getting pitched. We'll keep looking into the future. It's like eventually that light at the end of the tunnel, it's not a light. Or if it is, it's on the front of a freight train. It's going to run right through you.
1: Yeah.
3: Like that's where your hopes and expectations go when you keep getting like blasted with a bad season after a bad season.
1: I think that's a Metallica song you just detailed there with the orchestra.
2: Really?
1: Yeah.
2: All right.
1: Yeah.
2: I don't know.
1: look,
4: that would be pretty dope if you played a Metallica song.
1: I swear
4: Metallica
1: to God, it's Metallica. There's a freight train coming your way. There's something along those lines. I swear to God, with the orchestra a few years back.
4: Interesting.
1: Look, I didn't have any issue with them making the trade because I understood, like, listen, if they're not going to compete with him, get something for him, I get that philosophy. But when I see this, I go, this just tells me that it's the same old, same old. Like, hey, we got Jared Verse. He's a force multiplier, whatever that means. And I think LeVar, you said it as well, too. Like, I don't know. I would think a force multiplier would be a guy who's put so much pressure on the quarterback that it helps your secondary, your linebackers, everybody else. I wonder if there's a stat, how many times having Myles Garrett on your team opened up sacks for other people to where he was getting doubled or tripled, or there was so much focus, or they put a tight end on that side. There was so much focus there that it opened up and increased the numbers. They talk about it in baseball all the time that Jeff Kent had the career he did because he batted near and in the vicinity of Barry Bonds. Nobody wanted to pitch to Barry Bonds, so Jeff Kent got all the good pitches and ultimately it led to his success. So when I hear the term force multiplier, I go, well, doesn't that mean you're helping other people out? And I would assume if you're getting close to 25 sacks in a season, that would have helped everybody else out as well, too.
4: You could selfishly be productive. You could. There's you could sell out the integrity of the defense by, and I've been known to do it. You could sell out because you see an opening and you're not afraid to take it. So you might take it. And you could sell out your defense because you end up in a gap that somebody else was going into as well. And,
2: maybe that one time you got the sack, but maybe the next time they saw that you went inside, there was two guys in the same gap and they do a play off of that. It could happen where it is a selfish approach to getting the results that you were able to get. But I just think for the most part, when you watch Myles Garrett play, you're not seeing a guy that's just off the reservation doing his own thing. You're seeing one of the most gifted, most masterful, hardworking, by the way. I hate when people minimize a guy and call him gifted. That young man works his ass off to get into the type of shape and the reps that he takes to be as effective as he is. He is as force multiplier as you get. Now, granted, love to Jarrett Verse and respect to what Jarrett Verse is trying to do and establish. But like you guys said earlier in the conversation, there's no real reason to kind of turn this into a comparison. I think you'll find out, you know, who maybe won the trade, or if they both broke even on it, whatever, as the season wears on. But I mean, you know, Mary Kay Cabot is being, you know, maybe polarizing with the tape.
3: I mean, let's call it what it is. Could you not picture a Bengals Rams Super Bowl? I mean, I know we're in June, but it feels like if we're looking at two teams that I don't know. I mean, I know there's a lot of pressure on Zach Taylor.
1: Are you calling your shot here? Let me see if I can get you a line on that here.
2: Can you imagine Myles Garrett on, like, and that's a thing too. Like, how many people are watching Cleveland Browns football? You know, you play for a team that goes further in the playoffs, you build a bigger brand. People know who Myles Garrett is, but have you really seen him on a consistent basis? Like, there's a strong possibility that his brand goes to a whole nother level of the awareness of a larger group of people out there.
1: All right, Brady. So what do you got? If that was the hypothetical Super Bowl, who do you got? Rams over the Bengals or vice versa?
2: Ooh, that's a good one.
3: I would probably say Rams over the Bengals.
5: Ooh. Wins.
3: I feel a little more confident about. That was actually a good impression, Lavar. like the first sound I heard, I was like, "Oh, she played the drops." Yeah,
5: again, that's fine.
3: I think I trust the Rams defense a little bit more.
1: Okay,
3: is that fair to say? Based on, I know Cincinnati's beefed up their defense. I get that. But I just haven't seen it yet, so it's hard in June for me to feel overly confident. Like, I feel like I know what I'm going to get out of Myles Garrett and the Rams defense. So,
1: courtesy of our friends at DraftKings, the Rams to beat the Bengals in the Super Bowl, the exact result pays out 72-1. Now, if you wanted to play it safe, you could do vice versa, Bengals over the Rams, and it pays out 90-1. That's worth it. Throw $100 on each. Hope one lands and get paid. It's a hell of a job there. Good for you. So I think we just see everyone wants to wait around till like late August to make their Super Bowl picks. We just gave you one of them right here. So document that if you will. By the way, you can document this also. We mentioned all these affiliates that we talk about. 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It is the voice of Powell Sports. We are on 4 to 6 a.m. Their general manager is April Rodriguez. Their program director is Scott Mangold, who also hosts a local show from 6 to 9 a.m. Mountain Time. So welcome to the FSR family. Can't wait to hang out with you guys every morning there in Wyoming.
2: Welcome.
1: LeVar, very familiar with Wyoming.
2: Oh, love Wyoming.
3: I was about to say,
2: I'll come visit.
3: Let me go out there and do a show, huh?
2: Yeah. Let's go do it. Go see some elk.
3: Can I borrow? Well, I don't know if you can borrow belt buckles, can you? Is that a thing? I don't think you can.
2: I mean, you don't need to borrow one. I think you got to get all in there. You got to go all in. In fact, I may get you boots instead of Jordans. You know what I mean?
3: No.
2: Yeah,
3: I might get you
2: some cowboy boots.
3: I don't need anything. All right, yeah. I'm good. I've got a pair of boots, actually, I probably need to dust off. So
2: you got a cowboy hat?
3: I got some Lucchese's. Yeah.
2: I might get you a cowboy hat instead of sneakers. I got a nice
3: only
2: little boot
3: get,
2: barn. I
3: got only if you get Jonas a pack of Marlboros. And make him start smoking.
1: All right. Look, a few lung darts each morning before the show.
3: Yeah.
2: I have a different type of lung deal going.
1: Do you?
2: I'll go out there and do it with you.
3: But you know what's better for you than cigarettes?
2: What's that?
3: And drive.
2: Yeah, it is.
3: Because after 40, your energy starts to drop, the weight hangs on, and you start wondering where the old you went. M-Drive was built for that. 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
1: It is two pros and a cup of Joe here on Fox Sports Radio. LeVar Arrington, Brady Quinn, Jonas Knox with you. Coming up next here, a lot of haters, awfully quiet in the world of sports. We'll get into that for you right here on Fox Sports Radio. 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
15: Things are looking good this morning for the most part. Some delays 22 eastbound between 15th and MacArthur. No problems on 78 or 33. We're looking good on 80 and the Turnpike. If you see a traffic problem, call their toll-free tip line 855-ROAD-TIP. I'm Christy O'Brien.
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10: 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So what now? 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Alex Goen patented hypnosis. In fact, a JAMA study says adding behavior therapy to GLP-1s produced three times the results. Hypnosis is behavior therapy, concentrated. And Alex Goen hypnosis is the only U.S. patented hypnosis proven useful by the U.S. Patent Office. 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

0: not sure what this has to do with our handshake, but...
1: Well, you said the freight train coming your way. This is the Metallica song, No Leaf Clover, done with an orchestra. It's very well done.
0: I'm glad you you went and left your seat to go to Lorena and Patty to make sure they played this.
1: This is a banger.
0: Is he rocking out right now, LeVon?
1: Oh, yeah.
2: No. What do you mean? He's just sitting here.
1: It's like... I mean, he stumbled upon a great lyric.
0: That's just... There's some truth to it, man.
1: Watch, you'll listen. Dave, just keep playing it. You'll hear it. Here it comes.
0: Forget we're on a sports talk radio show.
1: I'm telling you, listen, I'm telling you, man. It's a shout out to Browns fans. We're waiting for them to win a Super Bowl. But what do you think it's like for the Browns fans that are looking around going, yeah, probably we're never going to experience that. And every time we get rid of a great player, it just sets us back another few more years. But they're like, hey, don't worry about it. You got time. Maybe some of us don't. Here, right here.
3: When it comes to being the shooting light at the end of your tunnel, it's just a freight train going away.
1: See you right there, Brady.
2: They call it freight train.
0: Yeah, Jonas, I've heard this song before, and I know the lyrics. However, in that moment, I was not thinking about Metallica.
1: I'm just letting you know.
0: I appreciate you taking 3 minutes of our show
1: That was great. So when they show...
0: It also should be a fine.
1: Why is it a fine? What's the fine for? There was nothing passive-aggressive
0: wasting airtime.
2: We add that to the list, Jonas might go broke.
1: All right, well...
2: Patty's face.
1: Well, I'm sorry.
2: That caught you off guard.
4: I didn't know what you were doing.
2: He walked, you know.
1: By the way, we are going to have our midweek awards coming up here in about 10 minutes from now here on Fox Sports Radio. You know, every day truck and bus drivers are out here keeping America moving and working to keep our roads safe, but large and heavy vehicles don't stop like cars. They need more time and a lot more space. So remember, stay back, stay safe. America's pros rely on you, paid for by the FMCSA. You know, a lot of haters out here. You guys haters. Specifically. While everybody fanboys to Leo Messi and Leo's great and look at what he's done and blah blah blah. Cristiano Ronaldo scored twice yesterday. Becomes the first player to score six different World Cups. So for you guys out there,
2: one of them new records that they create.
1: I'm just for you guys out there.
2: We live in a day and age where everybody wants to have a first.
1: That's right.
2: This was the first time. What happened? What? Say that
1: six
2: again.
1: Six different World Cups. Yeah, that's right.
2: Okay.
1: And by the way, with the expansion of the World Cup, that goals record probably not going to be around for long for Leo Messi. So they've more games, more opportunities to score, and here we go.
0: Yeah, probably. But I think we can enjoy it and cherish it now. Who knows? As you try to make the case, maybe he comes back in 4 years to keep playing. For Ronaldo, it was nice to see him, you know, kind of break the top off that or

0: And maybe you want to say that their group is more difficult. Draw yesterday versus Ghana. But my goodness, man, they're tough to watch.
1: I think Ghana was pissed as well, too. I think they said VAR, not Arlabar, but VAR went for
0: coffee. Like the replay.
1: Yeah, went for coffee to aid lucky England was some of the messaging there. It's like, well, look, England's come up short. That England's one of those teams. If you ask English soccer fans, like, they're going to get your hopes up, and then ultimately they're going to figure out a way to screw it up every single time.
0: What have they ever won on American soil, in all seriousness?
1: That's true. I think that was pointed out yesterday. They haven't had a lot of luck in those parts in Massachusetts. Yeah, it's a problem. But you know what? It's not our problem. And hey, man. And then you got the Scots and Brazil, Scotland and Brazil in Miami. That's an interesting contrast of countries there.
2: Well, Brazil feel right at home, though, right? Brazil.
1: And then you got the Scots there.
2: Now, is Miami a watered-down version of what you would experience in Brazil, or is it just a different version, or is it not any version
0: completely
2: at all?
0: Different. Okay. Completely different. Yeah.
2: See, I would feel like there's some comparables, like dresses or dance styles, you know.
0: Yeah, but you have such a greater melting pot of cultures there.
2: Where? In Miami?
0: Yeah, between like the Puerto Ricans, the Cubans, the Dominicans, Brazil, the Haitians. I mean, it's obviously Americans. I guess Europeans. You have a lot of Russians, some Ukrainians. I mean, it's just it's way more diverse than I think Brazil most likely is. It's much more like Portuguese and Brazilian influence.
1: Do you think anybody's playing the bagpipes at Espanola Way? You think they're firing it off?
0: No, Jonas, I don't. I don't think anyone is, and I don't think there's a former pilot who's sitting on a stool drunk telling us old stories of when he used to just fly people banged up. I don't think that's happening.
1: Yeah, I wonder if that guy's still with us. It's been
0: I don't know.
1: It's been about 7 years. I wonder what he's been up to. That's a lot. That's a lot of cocktails later for that wild man. But
0: hey. What a night! What a night where I honestly started looking into getting a like the John Madden bus. I'm like, I don't think I'm gonna fly ever again after talking to that guy.
2: Could y'all imagine, Mr. Worldwide freestyling to a bagpipe?
1: Yeah, why not?
2: Oh god.
1: Like, yeah, well,
0: I'm
1: listen.
0: Sure you can mash that up somehow, right?
2: I mean, that would be total fire if we heard Pitbull jumping on a track over bagpipes.
1: Have you guys ever traveled somewhere for vacation and been like, I'm not leaving?
2: I've had that several times.
1: I wonder how many people from Scotland are in Miami going, man, I'm not going back. Like, this, like, I don't. Like, I'll just keep my pale ass here and just look around for a few minutes. I'll find a job.
2: In the U.S.?
1: Yeah. In Miami?
2: What? Yeah.
1: You think it looks like that in Glasgow?
2: Well, that's not the total representation of the entire country, though.
1: I mean, how many ass implants are walking around Scotland? None.
2: I don't know. No.
1: So enjoy it, guys.
2: Ass implants. You stupid.
1: I'm saying, like, how many of those are in Scotland, do you think? Anybody walking around with that? With that back porch they paid for?
2: I bet you there's some countryside walking up hills with produce. Very built Scottish. I mean, I don't know.
1: That's what they're carrying.
2: They
1: up the
2: get after it too. I watch Rob Roy and Braveheart. They get after it in Scotland too. You know.
1: We know that cornbread, I guess. 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
2: countryside assist.
1: Home Depot.
2: Ooh, yeah.
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10: 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No problems on 78 or 33. We're looking good on 80 and 380. If you see a traffic problem, call our toll-free tip line, 855-ROAD-TIP. I'm Christy O'Brien.
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0: It's Two Pros and a Cup of Joe, Fox Sports Radio, LeVar Arrington, Brady Quinn, Jonas Knox with the air. Coming up top of next hour, a little over 10 minutes from now, it's the old P time. Petros Papadakis, he's going to join you here on FSR. Always a fun ride with Petros. Who the hell knows where that conversation's going to go? 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
1: There are some good things that happen, and there's some bad, and then there's some downright ugly things. It's time for Good, Bad, and Ugly.
0: Well, to find out who's got what duties this week, we turn it over to Sheriff Suica.
2: Well, thank you, Sheriff. It's time for the good, the bad, and the ugly, partners. And, well, good for this week is good old Cowboy Quinn himself. Brady, shoot from the hip, partner.
3: Shoot it from the hip.
4: Well, obviously, Father's Day was this past Sunday, and we don't like talking a lot about golf, so I'll try to mention this. There were some cool Father's Day stories from that day. In particular, Wyndham Clark, who won the U.S. Open. His father took a red eye just to get in time in order to surprise him. After he won, I believe it was Miles Russell, I think, had his dad caddy the last hole. I could be mistaken which amateur it was, but I'm pretty sure it was Russell. So he got to come out for Father's Day and caddy for him on the 18th hole at the U.S. Open, which is pretty neat. And then Sam Burns Pops was also there. Didn't work out. They shared an emotional moment, but just kind of like a good heart, you know, felt Father's Day weekend at the U.S. Open for a number of those guys. So that was the good for this week in sports.
2: All right, all right. Well, thank you for that one, Cowboy. Next up, we got the bad, and, well, it's time to hear Deputy Knox. What's the bad, partner?
0: Not sports related, but I would say this to the FedEx driver who was driving on the 101 from about, I would say, the San Fernando Valley, pass through Calabasas into Agoura Hills and Westlake. Just so you know, when you're in the fast lane, that's the last lane on the highway you can get to all the way on the left if you're heading northbound. This dude decided, I'm going to go even further to the left, so much so that he was scraping up against the middle wall, the center divider, on the side of his truck, his delivery truck. Cars were swerving to try and get out of the way. It's 6:25 in the morning, and I pull up next to the guy, and he looked like he was either half asleep or tranked out or both, and somehow, some way, was able to use his blinker, get back into the fast lane. I pulled off to get gas, so I hope he got to his destination okay, and furthermore, I hope he got there safely and not damaged or injured anybody else on the road. If you're tired, if you're tranked out, if you're bombed, look out for other people, because that dude definitely did not. That's my bad for the week.
2: All righty. Well, we have last and certainly not least, we got Sheriff Sticks. And then shoot from the hip. Draw, Cowboy. What's your ugly?
3: I don't need as much time as Jonas just took to give my ugly. Yeah. It actually plays into his rant of this young person doing that. It's Brendan Sorsby. He's probably the guy that was doing all of those things that Jonas was talking about. Well, because he had an ugly week. His week has been very ugly. And you know what? Him not getting into the league, the supplemental draft being canceled. Yeah, that's my ugly for the week, guys. How about that?
0: I mean, what for
3: all in 10 seconds. How about that?
0: A couple of things. Why didn't you call him Constable Quinn? Secondly, why does he not talk Cowboy when he talks to LeVar? I don't get it.
3: Oh, wow. He did go,
0: yeah, he's straight.
5: I think that's fine.
3: What Cowboy?
0: Hey, it's Jonas Knox. 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
8: Souderton, 309 southbound. There's an accident at 113 blocking the right lane. Watch for stop traffic. 78 westbound, delays at Summit Lawn through the construction. 22 westbound, slow between 512 and Airport Road. Eastbound, stop and go between 15th and MacArthur. If you see a traffic problem, call our toll-free tip line, 855-ROAD-TIP. I'm Christy O'Brien.
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32: In the NBA draft's first round, the Wizards started by selecting BYU star A.J. DeBonsa. Utah Jazz then got Darren Peterson from Kansas, and Duke All-American Cameron Boozer went to Memphis. Chicago, fourth overall, got North Carolina's Caleb Williams, and then the Clippers selected Keaton Wagler Baylor from Illinois. The Trailblazers' new head coach is Micah Norry, who was a Minnesota assistant. Norry reportedly gets a one-year deal plus two team options. The NFL decided not to hold a supplemental draft this year, so quarterback Brandon Sorsby will not be in the league this season. At the World Cup, 1-0 victories for both Colombia and Croatia. Ghana tied England 0-0. Portugal 5-0 over Uzbekistan. In Major League Baseball's late game, the Padres in 10 innings edged Atlanta 7-6. The White Sox edged Cleveland 2-1, and Philadelphia with 8 in the ninth beat Washington 14-9. I'm Steve DeSager.
0: Good morning to all.
1: 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We start off with the best.
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0: Quinn, Jonas Knox with you here. You can find us, as always, on the iHeartRadio app. You can find us on hundreds of affiliates all across the country. 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Portugal beat Uzbekistan 5-0. England tying with Ghana 0-0. Croatia beats Panama 1-0. And Colombia beat Congo DR 1-0. And with that, we welcome in that Wednesday tradition. He is Petros Papadakis. He is the co-host of the Petros and Money Show, which you can hear on The Blowtorch, AM 570 LA Sports, Fox College Football Analyst. Get him on X at the old P. Petros, good morning.
1: Hello. Hello.
2: Hi, Petros.
1: Good morning, everybody. Good morning, LeVar.
2: Good to see you. I mean, good to hear you.
1: I'm here.
2: Yeah, you are.
3: He's here.
2: He is here.
1: I did realize that I didn't watch any of the NBA draft.
2: Oh, no.
3: No, we talked about that too, Petros. Like, we were like, oh, we forgot it was even on.
1: Well,
3: do you feel
1: we
3: like
1: had
3: a
1: like
3: lot
1: a
3: of promotion
1: big...
3: around it?
1: Yeah, they promoted it, but I mean, it's kind of a, I don't know, the Washington Wizards picking number one, DeBansta, Caleb Wilson. Like, who are these people? I mean, yes, we know who they are, but I don't know. It just snuck up on me. There were weather issues in Minneapolis with the Dodger game, and I was just completely consumed with the weather issues and whether or not we were going to get on the air. I hate, like, there's nothing I hate more. Hate waiting around to be on the air or having my show messed with because of weather delays and stuff like that. Because it's a local show. So because of that, that drives me nuts. Like, I absolutely hate that.
2: What do you say to the people around you while you're waiting? Like, is there a moment where you totally crash out?
1: Or
2: are you
1: just, I mean, it's kind of like that. It's not, I mean, you know, it's a real selfish endeavor because obviously you can't control the weather and whatever the Major League Baseball organization and whatever they agree with, which is, you know, 1,000 miles away from you at the moment, is going to be. But, you know, I have my selfishness about, like, you know, like Dirk Diggler at the end of Boogie Nights.
2: Yeah.
1: You know, it's my big boot, so I want to perform right now. You know what I mean? Like, I'm the one, you know, I'm the performer here, and I'm ready to go.
2: And I ain't afraid to show you.
1: Right. Well, I mean, that was, right. Obviously a prosthetic.
0: Petros, it was fun.
1: Don't hate on him.
0: It was.
1: I mean, it was a prosthetic.
3: Don't hate on the Diggler.
1: I'm not hating. It was just a prosthetic.
0: Hey, Petros, it was, you know, an honor to be on the undercard the past couple of days for, you and Matt Money Smith there.
1: Yeah, that's kind of annoying too. But, look, Jordan, Michael Jordan only played for one team, but Jonas has,
2: Jonas has no loyalty.
3: I was going to say,
2: he has no loyalty.
3: He's the Village Bicycle.
1: He was a wizard.
3: He's the Village Bicycle. Everyone gets a ride, you know?
1: Jordan was a wizard at the end, but, you know, that's like a second marriage, you know, kind of thing. Like, Jonas, I mean, he is the town
0: whore. Whore. Yeah, I'm the whore for sure.
1: You know, I heard once a soccer coach refer to, like, a goalie like that.
2: Huh.
1: Like, you know, like she had been like the goalie for like five or six different teams. And I was like, hey, we got that goalie. And she's like, yeah, she's sort of the town pump. But,
2: oh,
1: you know,
2: yeah.
1: Oh. And I was like, for goalie?
2: Dang.
1: That's an interesting way to put it.
2: Petros, Shohei just had another kid we heard on we talked about on the show. What's
1: still not beating the allegations though.
2: No.
3: Yeah, well, what's his name? Parlay?
0: Oh no.
2: Parlay
1: don't
2: Ohtani.
1: Talk like that here in Los Angeles. I don't know what you're talking about. I've never seen that guy gamble in my life.
2: Yeah.
1: Oh. I never seen him sitting at a Pai Gow table. I never seen him sitting at a roulette table.
3: Why's it gotta be Pai Gow?
2: How do you play Pai Gow, by the way?
1: I don't know. I have no idea.
3: Hold on, Petros. Why's it gotta be Pai Gow?
1: Well, when I first started doing the radio show, Well, actually, I don't know. Maybe in the first 5 years, we got a Monday Night Football deal to do Monday Night Football at the Bicycle Casino in where is that? Bell Gardens or Bell? And off the 105 and 710. And the Bicycle Casino is named after the Bicycle Tribe of Native Americans.
2: Hmm.
1: Who
2: is that? Where Bicycle came from?
1: I believe it's a deck of cards.
2: Okay.
1: But I like to say that because, you know, usually, you know, the casinos are like Morongo, Yamava,
2: right.
1: San Manuel, you right, know, and right. This one's like Bicycle. Remember those cards?
0: The Tour de Bicycle. Yeah.
1: Yeah. I'm playing solitaire with a deck of 51. Huh. But we used to hang out at the Bicycle and they had, you know, all the weird Pai Gow, all these stupid games I never understood. But they did have delicious egg rolls and Vietnamese egg rolls, which I would order and, you know, were probably like 8,000 calories a piece. And I just would destroy them while screaming in the middle of a.
2: That's so many calories.
1: Yeah. And nobody wanted to hear us there either. It's not like if you're a degenerate gambler at the Bicycle Casino, you really want the Petros and Money Show coming at you in the afternoon. You know, I mean, it was the most, and they kept coming. I think we did it for like 3 or 4 years. We just hit up the Bicycle. And, one of the funny, remember, and like, you would get like people to come visit the show, but they'd be like the most degenerate people possible. Cause it's the Bicycle Casino at 3 o'clock on a Monday. I mean, who's going to be there?
2: Yeah.
1: Remember Herschel Dennis, the running back?
2: No.
1: From USC, was one of the Long Beach Poly Five, along with Winston Justice and a lot of guys like that.
2: I remember them, yeah.
1: Herschel came out and once fell asleep on the couch for like 3 hours while we were doing the show.
2: And was supposed to be doing the show?
1: No, I mean, he was just coming to hang out and watch. And he was just happened to be there and he fell out because, you know, he'd probably been gambling for 2 days. Wow. And, same thing with Dr. Buss, you know, he didn't come to see us, but they'd be like, Dr. Buss is here. He's been here for 3 days.
2: Jeez.
1: He's like, well, has he showered? No, he hasn't done anything. He's been sitting at a table.
2: What did he play? Blackjack?
1: Poker.
2: Poker. Okay. Poker, okay.
1: Yeah. A lot of poker, to be honest with you.
2: Huh.
1: Sometimes poker of every different age.
2: Yeah. Oh. Yeah. Yeah. I saw where you were at.
1: Race.
2: I felt you. I mean, not
1: three
2: really.
1: Three or four at a time, just rolling around with them.
2: Wow.
1: Hookers, really. And then people would be like, you know, hey, that Dr. Buss is the best. You know, he sure knows how to have a good time. And
2: is
1: it's
2: that
1: like,
2: true?
1: Really? Are you? Yeah. No, that's how everybody would talk in LA. Like, no one held, like, that's the funniest thing. Like, yeah, Donald Sterling is an a-hole and all that stuff, but he was basically the same guy as Dr. Buss was. I mean, the Stiviano chick that ruined Donald Sterling, the old owner of the Clippers. Yep. Guess whose old piece that was?
2: Oh, no.
1: Dr. Buss.
0: Oh, was Buss taking that for a spin?
1: That was his old
0: no
1: piece.
0: Kidding.
2: Oh, wow.
1: But the Buss had like a whole deal. Like it was like a thing. Like I remember girls that would get offered. It was like $30,000 and like a brownstone and a Lexus. And you just had to do whatever he said.
2: When?
1: You know, you could do when he said it. You know, you could do what you wanted. But if he wanted you to go on a trip, then you're going. But anyway, yeah, that was for years with the Lakers. And everybody was just like, this Jerry Buss, he's the best.
2: Look at how many championships they do that to you? Are you on that type of deal too, Petros?
1: No. I don't get to roll around with 19-year-old hookers, 5 or 6 at
2: a
1: time.
2: No. I thought you were the hooker. I thought you were the one that was getting the brownstone.
1: Well, I mean, everybody
2: knows
1: Alexis. that every once in a while I've had to put the lace stockings on and stick my leg in.
2: Clearly Jonas is on that program now, you know, with all the radio shows he's doing.
0: You're not a bad looking man, Mr. Poppy Davis.
1: Like whenever I see, if Jonas actually when I do the radio show with Jonas, he comes and shows up.
2: Mm-hmm.
1: But, if Jonas actually came to the station, I imagine him leaving like with lipstick smeared across his mouth and like a bustier on his hairy chest.
2: Ew.
1: And then maybe like a pair of like football shorts, you know? Like old workout shorts, the kind that you pull up the
2: with
1: leg
2: some party socks pulled up to his knees.
1: You pull up the leg on the football shorts to get access to, you know what I'm saying?
2: Ew. Yeah.
1: But also a bra and lipstick.
2: Dang.
1: That's how I see Jonas in the afternoon.
2: That's a horrible mental
0: about
2: picture.
0: Right.
1: Hey, sometimes you just got to grab your ankles.
2: Dang. Hold on for dear life.
3: I'll, I'm sorry, Petros. I gotta get us off this topic.
1: I don't even know what we're talking about.
4: And Joan is holding his ankles.
5: Yeah,
4: apparently.
1: What do you mean?
3: Brendan Sorsby. There's not gonna be a supplemental draft.
1: Yeah, what's
3: Are
1: up
3: you
1: with
3: surprised
1: that?
3: By this?
1: Yeah, a little bit. I mean, I don't know. I guess the NFL has spoken, and you don't want to, they're a pretty powerful entity. Not the most powerful, but pretty powerful. I don't know. He's good, right? I mean, I did like four of this guy's games in college. He's good. But when I was doing his games, I wasn't like, damn, Sorsby. You know what I'm saying?
3: No, Petros.
1: Like, that wasn't our vibe, you know, going into the game.
3: Hey, so let me ask you this. Did you do any Texas Tech games with Baron Morton?
1: Yes, yeah.
3: So my comp for Brendan Sorsby is like, he's a little better Baron Morton.
1: Yeah.
3: It's like the same guy. Like they're making a big hype about this. I'm like, well, no disrespect. And Baron Morton got drafted this year. I think Sorsby will get drafted, but I didn't watch him and watch a lot of his throws and tape and go, yeah, he's with like Dante Moore or some of the other like quarterbacks you watch and go, damn, that guy's talented.
1: Dante Moore really, really changed, right? I mean, I remember him as a true freshman at UCLA and wasn't the same player, not even close. Right. So I'm happy for his development. And I mean, I saw a guy who was a good leader. I saw a guy who could run the football and who was a very willing, aggressive runner with the football. And when a guy can do that and also drop back 5-7 steps and lay it in there, you know, that's a pretty valuable thing. He didn't blow my face off. I mean, I could see the people in Texas Tech saying like, you know, well, he's better than Morton. Pay him. You know, I maybe if that's, you know,
3: No, let's go back to that. Let's go back to the round table of figureheads. What does that sound like? Give me the comments.
1: Killing us, Bob. You shut up, Billy. They're turning against us in San Antonio and Austin. They hate us in College Station. We don't have the support of the rest of the great state of Texas.
3: Give me Cody Campbell. What does Cody Campbell step in?
1: This is going to cost me another $5 million. Son of a bitch. Call your mark. It just always reminds me of like the Fox seminar last year where RG3 was new and he was trying to bow up.
3: Oh, yeah.
1: And everybody was talking about like the fight between the SEC and the Big 12 and the Big 10, right? Because that's Fox versus ESPN. Like, that's right. Our lives. And, you know, because Baylor's in and RG3 went to Baylor and Baylor's in the Big 12, RG3 had to, like, raise his hand and, like, try to step to Joel Klatt. He was like, I talked to your Mark, and here's what he told me. And I was like, don't do this.
4: Oh, no. How did it end, Petra? You told us part of this story before. And Q, you were there, so, like, you know.
1: It ended awkwardly.
4: Did it end awkward?
1: Yeah, at that time, Brady was just trying to get his stream with Kurt Cignetti back up.
3: Oh, is that when I started doing stand-up? Was that
1: year? Yeah, Kurt Cignetti.
3: Oh, I started lacing everyone in the room. It was a roast. Just wait for the material I'm building this year, Petros.
1: I just flew in from Columbus, and boy, are my arms tired. Hey, guys, what do you say? Hey, Brando, still a douche? Come on.
4: Dang.
1: Yeah, he really got loose. I love Brando. It was
3: I just took shots at Rob Stone.
1: No, it ended because Cignetti came back. Well, yeah, you took some shots and then they just sat you down and then Cignetti came back and it's a good thing you finished the interview. They won it all. But no, I mean, it reminds me a little bit of, one of my favorite players when I was covering USC right when I got done playing, you know, the Pete Carroll era that everybody was so excited about. Was Mike Williams, big mm-hmm. Mike Williams, BMW. Not the Mike Williams from the Bucks or whatever, but the Mike Williams from USC and then Detroit. And,
4: turned into a tight end. He was a receiver, right?
1: Yeah.
4: That Mike Williams.
1: He always looked like kind of a tight end, but yes.
4: Yeah. I got you.
1: But he was an I don't know how much people watched USC football in 2002-03, but I've never seen a more dominant receiver in my life. Like, he made Keyshawn look like a second afterthought with how great he was.
4: Wow.
1: As that big receiver, you know, that big X receiver. And I just was never been so impressed with a guy. And we all know Maurice Clarett and how great he was. Although he had some personal problems, I believe, that Mike wasn't struggling with other than eating a lot. Both of those guys tried the sue the NFL route, right? Remember that?
4: Yeah.
1: And it just didn't work out. And it hurt both of their careers, a lot. You know, sitting out a year of football at that level is when you're not injured or something, is not an ideal situation. So the Sorsby thing, I don't know. I guess suing the NFL is probably not the route, is what I would say. Maybe just swallow it and find a place to play that the NFL respects enough and lay low, I guess, would be my advice. But, I mean, it's really hard to be sitting around in June and they tell you you can't play football. Of course, you know, he's I know why. We all know why he can't play and all that. But yeah, as far as, like, you know, what's he going to do next? I have no idea.
3: The UFL, we're talking about, like, that could be, like, the longest.
1: Oh, yeah, go for it. But, you know, I mean, the NFL has control over that, and the NFL partners are UFL partners, and they might have something to say about that, too. Like, I don't know. I really don't know. But suing the NFL is not the route. Maybe the UFL, maybe the NFL would want that to bring a little attention to their experimental league or whatever, but I'm not sure. But there's some real football analysis for you there.
0: By the way, I'm looking at Mike Williams' numbers. Jesus, I forgot.
1: Yeah, he was the highlights are even crazier. I mean,
0: 176 catches, 2,579 yards, and 30 touchdowns in 2 years.
1: Yeah, it was.
0: I forgot how damn.
1: Yeah, he was.
3: Was he that big?
2: Yeah, he was huge. He was big.
3: How tall was he?
1: 6'4", maybe. But he would, like, they'd throw like a hitch to him. And he just leaned forward for 8, and he was mean as hell, you know. He was tough to tackle and violent on the perimeter, and then he could catch a ball downfield beautifully. He had an unbelievable one-handed catch against Oregon State. He had some great moments at Notre Dame. He really won Carson the Heisman and probably helped Leinart out, too, a lot in 03, but a really special player, really special. One of the big disappointments of my life to not see him have great success in the NFL. Though what I do understand is that he's grown to be a great man.
2: Nice. That's good to hear.
0: Yeah.
1: That he wasn't before.
3: Dang, I didn't realize he finished 8th in the Heisman that year. That Carson.
1: Yeah, I remember going to see a very special concert, a band I used to really like called Rilo Kiley, on Halloween night in downtown Los Angeles at the Mayan Theater, which is an old famous theater. I'm sure you've seen it in a movie. And while walking out of the venue and walking back to my apartment, because I live downtown, which is now just like a zombie land filled with crackheads, Mike Williams pulled up in an Escalade, like almost on a curb, and almost knocked out a fire hydrant, and like to run me over, and like jumped out of the car and was like only wearing like boxer shorts and Jordans. It was like running around downtown LA just all swole. And I was like, wow, that's living on the edge.
4: Well,
1: I wasn't even on the team.
4: Well, I mean, you got some pretty fond memories of USC football, since, so while we're there and while we have you.
1: Well, I traveled with those teams. I wasn't on those teams.
4: Right, right. But what's your latest feeling heading into the year? Are you positive?
1: Is, LeVar. I mean, you live here. So, I mean, you know, people want to see you and they want to talk about football. And, you know, if they're from around here, especially you live in the South Bay in L.A., what do they want to talk about? USC's recruiting class, right? You hear that all the time.
4: Yeah.
1: And that's great. You know, I met a lot of those kids in Redondo Beach at a restaurant. But, I mean, that's not what the formula is, right? Like, the formula is to get older.
4: Mm-hmm.
1: And that's, I mean, just because you have a great recruiting class for 2026 that they've been touting for a while. And yeah, it's a great class. Luke Waffle and guys like that, they have some great players. But what does it really mean for the season? They do have a returning quarterback who's going to be a Heisman candidate, Jaden Maiava. I don't know if you agree with me, Brady, but I thought he probably should have come out given the way the quarterback draft went.
3: Yeah, I think he would have been looked favorably. I think he could be a first round pick. Like I've talked about this class very glowingly, and I know everyone tempers the expectations, but the reality is I can't recall another time where we've had, I would say there's 12 guys I think you could make a case with a big year that could have their hat like in that first round. And I know that sounds like a lot, but when you really start listing off the guys who are either exhausting eligibility or will be draft eligible, it's a huge class, and it's a really, really talented class, in my opinion.
1: So you like Maiava?
3: I like Maiava. I like the kid at Miami. I like the kid at Oregon, obviously Dante Moore. I like Nico. I mean, I think he's got a lot of upside, so I don't know if he'll be a first-round pick. But
1: that guy at Miami is like 29 years old. He's got another year, the guy with one eye who was dating the fake boobed twin girl.
3: No, Darian Metzger.
4: Yeah, he's gone.
5: Carson Beck
4: is gone.
3: Carson Beck already got drafted.
5: Wait, he's got one eye? He's a Cyclops?
1: Yeah, I kind of got one eye.
5: Like, I didn't
1: one
5: know
1: of
5: that.
4: That's a tad bit lazy.
1: It looks like somebody popped him from the other
3: eye. As Jonas would say, Jonas thinks he's got a walleye.
5: Yeah, walleye.
4: Dang.
5: So look at you or the wall. You don't know.
4: Dang.
1: Mensa, the kid from Duke.
3: Mensa, the kid from Duke transfer. That was a bit of an issue this past spring, but they got it.
1: Got it. Okay.
3: I mean, look, Sand's going to be draft eligible. Cara, Notre Dame will be draft eligible. Like, we can start going through the list. Like, there's some studs.
1: He probably should have come out. Yeah, he should have come out last year. But they do have a returning quarterback, and Maiava is really good. But overall, yeah. And, you know, they've been touting online. I don't know if you saw LeVar. USC was like, look at our offensive line. Each of them weighs 300 pounds. Yeah.
4: Yes.
1: And it's like, I love it if you're big. Okay, now do a 35-play inside run.
4: Mm-hmm.
1: Let's do a 35-play inside run every time we're in full pads for camp. Let's do good on good a little. Let's get angry. Maybe somebody might get hurt. You know, like,
4: God
1: I don't know.
4: Forbid.
1: God forbid. But, you know, if you run some 9-on-7 and do some iron sharpening iron as far as the physicality of the Big 12, maybe you won't get run over by Illinois in the fourth quarter in front of everybody on Big Noon so Matt Leinart doesn't throw a temper tantrum. Like, you know.
4: Dang.
1: You know, I mean, you know, maybe that doesn't happen if you run some 9-on-7. Right? And I don't like, and my answer is, since you asked me, like, my answer is, I don't know if they have the will. If the coach, who's really a quarterback coach deep down, Lincoln Riley, is a great play caller, and I think he's a great play caller if he has a more defensive minded head coach, but I don't know if he has the will. He hasn't shown me that they have the will to be physical enough to compete at the highest level of the Big Ten. And I think everybody would agree with that, right? Like, they're not there. And when
4: I want to see what they do without DeAnton. Like, I felt like he made such a tremendous difference for that defense in such a short amount of time.
1: He was great, but LeVar, you still had to make yourself queasy watching their linebackers play. I don't know if that's DeAnton's fault or not, but you still had to be very unimpressed with the way their linebackers played.
3: Dude, they're going to be awesome because Gary Patterson's a genius.
1: He is great, and I've watched him, like, you know, I don't think I've ever watched a defensive coach, especially when I worked sideline. I loved watching him call defense.
3: Right.
1: And I would love, you know, he'd call the secondary calls and he'd do it, you know, maybe within like a split second before the snap. Sometimes.
3: Can you do a Gary Patterson impression?
1: No, not really. But one time I was doing a Fox game and like on the call, he just like, well, I was just the sideline guy, but he went nuts. Like he had like all these grievances. Like he's legit. There's a reason he's not a head coach anywhere anymore. He's crazy. You know, but he's a great coach. He's a great defensive coach.
3: Can I give you my first...
1: I mean, he did a freaking country album and made his team listen to it.
3: Dude, the first time I ever did a game...
1: Really? Yeah.
3: So the first time I ever do a game, Petros, I literally just got cut from camp. And so the next week they throw me in a broadcast booth doing TCU Minnesota. And I don't know my ass from my elbow. And I'm sitting in there. He just starts playing the guitar. Like upon first, like meeting him, trying to go through everything. And he's like sitting in his office. He's playing the guitar and singing country music. I'm like, what is happening? Like, is this what every week's going to be like?
1: An old cowpoke went riding on one dark and windy day.
5: Petros.
1: Gary Patterson's great, but like, does anybody, Deanne Lynn is a great coordinator too. And it's hard to coordinate defense around Lincoln Riley because he's not helping you at all. And my concerns about USC have not changed. I just don't think they're physical enough to compete.
5: Well, Petros, we appreciate it. As always, we will do it again next Wednesday. He is the co-host of the Petros and Money Show, which you can hear on The Blowtorch, AM 570 LA Sports, Fox College football analyst, and get him on X at the old P. Thanks, Petros.
1: Fight on.
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17: Souderton, 309 southbound at 113. We've got an accident blocking the right lane. The on-ramp from 113 is closed. 22 westbound, usual delays between 378 and Airport Road. Eastbound slow between 15th and MacArthur. 78 westbound, delays at Hellertown. If you see a traffic problem, call our toll-free tip line, 855-ROAD-TIP. I'm Christy O'Brien.
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7: 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Two rounds of the group stage now complete. Colombia became the seventh team to qualify for the round of 32 with their 1-0 win over DR Congo last night in Guadalajara. The others so far, the United States, Mexico, Germany, Argentina, France, and Norway. The U.S., the Group D winners, play tomorrow night against Turkey A in Los Angeles. Since the match doesn't matter, some players with a yellow card, like midfielder Tyler Adams, could sit out to avoid getting another yellow card, which would mean they'd be suspended for the round of 32. Mexico has already won Group A. They'll take on Czechia tonight, 9 Eastern in Mexico City. Canada can make it all three hosts advancing with a win or draw against Switzerland, 3 Eastern today in Vancouver. With this 2026 World Soccer Update, I'm Brad Heller, Westwood One Sports.
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0: 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The crown is yours. We are going to have another edition of The Leftovers coming up here. We didn't have it yesterday, so we'll have it a little over 10 minutes from now here on Fox Sports Radio. And just so you know, Ray Ray, we felt it would be disrespectful to have the Leftovers without you here.
1: Couldn't do it. Can't do it. Won't do it.
2: That's so sweet. I thought you guys might try.
0: Nope. No.
3: Nope.
4: I said, let's do it.
0: It's just not the same.
4: The up top boys. LeVar. The up top boys was against it.
0: Yeah.
1: LeVar just was like, Riverside. And we're like, nope. She's not here. Yeah. Not trying to replace her.
4: We got Mary Mack, you know, which she kept dropping truth bombs.
1: Well, it went a different direction too. There's a lot of back and forth between her and LeVar about, well, I'm not going to say it, but.
4: She wants to talk about how ashy my little legs are is what she wanted to do.
2: Oh, my gosh. Do you know what I did?
4: What?
2: I've been putting conditioner on my legs as lotion because the bottle says hydrating lotion. But it's for your hair. Mm.
4: I did that one time on a flight. I had a handheld that I brought in. And instead of refilling it with lotion, I did it with conditioner.
1: Does it work?
4: No. I was being.
2: I mean, my legs were pretty soft though.
4: No, it like kind of gets sticky. Like kind of like as it's drying,
2: why I started reading the back. I was like, something's off.
4: So I was using hand sanitizer and then lotioning my hands, and the flight attendant was right in front of me. I was like, oh, you know, she's like, sure. And I gave her some of my hand lotion, my hand cream. And if it started, she looked at me and I looked at her. I was like, it's not lotion, is it? She was like, no. We both started smelling our hands. It's like, sorry. You might want to go wash your hands.
0: Yeah.
4: I know she's looking at me like, well, what is it? I didn't want to oblige.
0: That's fair.
4: I'm going to just leave it up to your imagination, but go wash your hands.
0: I bought.
4: The moral of the story is don't trust a random person trying to give you hand lotion.
0: Or just read the label properly. I bought.
4: It was in a travel container. You know how so you can travel travel size, so you don't have to check your bag. I had it in like my little handheld case. Usually I have just hand lotion in there, but unfortunately in that moment I don't do it. It was put in my toiletries bag, my walk bag, and that's what it was. It wasn't hand lotion. It was conditioner.
0: So I tend to be a bit frugal. My mom taught me a long time ago. She said, you know, when you're going to buy something at the store, see if the store brand has the same ingredients as the name brand, because a lot of times you're paying for the name brand. And so it'll say on the little label in the corner, compare to the ingredients of this. And when you see that, it's like, okay, it's the same thing. You're just paying for the name on the front. And so I bought store brand eye drops and ear drops because I had an ear infection previously.
4: Dang, you was putting eye drops in your ear.
2: No.
0: I literally reached into my toiletry bag and I forgot the ear drops were still in there from months earlier.
4: You were putting the ear drops in your eyes.
0: And I put the ear drops in my eyes.
4: Oh, bro.
0: It was so bad.
4: Oh, bro.
0: So bad. Like,
4: now that is a dumb and dumber moment,
0: 100%,
4: bro.
0: 100%. Yeah, it was, awful. But, you know, you go cheap, that's what happens. By the way, you know, we mention all the time on this show, our hundreds of
4: affiliates. You remember in Police Academy.

0: is owned by Heidi Andelman and operated by Vince Garcia the Naval Air Weapon Station at China Lake, which is over 1 million acres and is one of the largest naval properties. So welcome to the FSR family. We appreciate you guys joining in on our family, and we can't wait to do this every single weekday morning with you guys there. So much appreciated.
1: Welcome. Welcome.
0: Can I ask you guys this on the subject of Brendan Sorsby? Because we talked about, the NFL has allowed players with all sorts of, issues in their past, baggage, whatever you want to call it. If you were a teammate, would you want him on your team, knowing what you know about him? Would you have an issue with it? Like, if you were a player, would you want him on your team as a teammate?
2: Go ahead, Q.
3: I wouldn't care that much about this. Like, this doesn't strike a chord for me. I mean, he's got an issue clearly. And if he's getting rehabilitation or treatment for it, so be it. But, I wouldn't have an issue with this. I think there's other players who've done things in the past that I'd have a bigger issue with. So I wouldn't have an issue. It wouldn't be as big of a deal to me as some of the other stuff we see.
1: He would have to be more significant to be a big deal. Like, if he were coming in the way, like, say, for instance, he got into the supplemental draft and he came into our locker room, he's not significant enough to our success or failures for me to have a problem with him. So, for me, it would just be an opportunity. I would measure and gauge how he is as a person. I'd see, check his pulse, check his temperature. You came in the locker room, what's up, Rook? How you feeling? What's going on? Where you at? Where you stand? You got any family here? Da da da. Just open up as a person. That would be my approach to it. I would have pre thoughts and pre notes, just like any other rookie that ever came into, at one point in time, my locker room, and then at another point in time, just into the locker room that I was in, I'd still have conversations with the younger guys. Just to learn about them, and for what it's worth in the league, which is in a lot of ways, in some ways, much different than college in the sense that you have new people that you could potentially meet week to week, and sometimes you see people coming in on those workouts and they're people you grew up watching. Like, I remember when the Rocket came in for a workout, I was like, I came in from doing prehab, working out. I came walking in and the Rocket is getting ready to go out and do a workout. I'm like, man, it's the Rocket. It's crazy. I wore 25 in the eighth grade because of this dude right here. That's right. In the eighth grade.
0: Yeah. You love them.
1: I was a Notre Dame fan. Yeah. I was a big Notre Dame fan.
3: Are you
1: what's
3: Catholic?
1: Funny. No. No.
3: Oh, okay.
1: No, I'm a Christian.
0: Do you want to be?
3: Well, I know that area is pretty Catholic where
1: I'm from. So. Yeah. I mean, I grew up around a lot of Catholics. A lot. Yeah. I've been to a lot of masses. I've been I'm definitely a part of that culture, but I'm not Catholic. But I have no problem, going to worship with them.
0: You want to come to mass with Brady and I sometime?
1: I would never say no. I wouldn't say no. Anyway, but it's interesting because as you get some time in the league, you start to realize that it moves so fast. There's no reason to judge. It moves so fast.
0: I got my own problem.
1: You're here today. You gone tomorrow. Oh, and that could be your ass. The big bad wolf could be running up on your ass next. So I don't really judge and then you start to realize I seen you. We was you see a coach or scout or, a player I went to the Giants. Hey, you were over here. So you start to realize again, the conversation I had before, you never know who you're entertaining and you never know when your circles might meet again, where your paths might cross again. So, Yeah, I think you just be supportive of just getting to know the person instead of like just prejudging.
0: Yeah. You just don't want to deal with a scam artist because every scam starts with one thing. 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

0: Jonas. Up next, we will close up shop on this Wednesday morning with another edition of The Leftovers right here on FSR.
1: Let's see.
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0: Hey, it's Jonas Knox, and here's something you don't think about on race day. When the car hits pit road, 9 seconds later, it's gone. Four tires change, fuel in the tank, back on the track. That doesn't happen because of one person. That happens because of a crew, a pit crew, track personnel, engineers, hauler drivers, people working every day so the sport runs the way it's supposed to. And a whole lot of them? Veterans and military family members. Their names don't show up on the broadcast. They don't get the trophy, but they make everything else possible. That's the heart of Unsung Heroes, a new campaign from Vet the Vote, launching with NASCAR, honoring the VMF who keep America's sports running and those who keep America's elections running by serving their communities as poll workers. Because the leadership, the discipline, the commitment that served America in uniform, that's exactly what our elections need behind the table. Vet the Vote has already brought more than 165,000 veterans and military family members to the polls as poll workers. From the pit road to the polling station, vetthe.vote/NASCAR.
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0: Two pros and a cup of Joe, Fox Sports Radio, LeVar Arrington, Brady Quinn, Jonas Knox with you here. 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
0: All right, she's back. LaRayRay, what do we got?
28: I'm shocked I don't have more stories for you, but this one's pretty good, okay? We love our Waymos. We went on that group adventure up in Frisco. Me, you, Patty, Brady, except for Bar.
29: Well, Jonas doesn't like Waymos, though.
28: No, he does not. He's not a fan.
30: Yeah.
28: You looked horribly uncomfortable in the back there.
29: Yeah, and he was talking trash to some dude. Apparently, he was in Bangladesh driving it.
0: Yeah. And he heard it loud and clear.
28: Well, I'm not sure if there's really drivers in Bangladesh because, Waymo is having some issues. They recalled almost 4,000 of their robo-taxis because they were entering closed highway construction zones.
0: Uh-oh.
28: Yep. There has been 13 incidents, 6 in Arizona and 7 in San Francisco.
0: Uh-oh. Tried to tell you guys, man.
28: They were entering closed on-ramps and freeway entrances and exits. So,
0: To be fair, I mean, humans do that out here all the time.
31: All the time.
0: It's like,
31: you'd be surprised.
0: Wrong way freeway traffic is a wild thing to see. And that's not just exclusive to Waymos. I just think this is what happens, you know? The old-fashioned way, let a human being drive it. You let some weirdo in the Philippines drive it using a remote control in case they get stuck, and this is the end result. This is what you get. It's too bad.
28: I was stuck behind one the other day. It was going so slow. But all freeways...
31: That was actually probably doing the speed limit, though.
28: I do have a bit of a lead foot. But all freeway services through Waymo have been suspended until they have a new software update completed. So...
31: Dang.
0: Okay. Oh, what else we got, Ray Ray?
28: The Knicks and their championship and the aftermath and all the fans going crazy out in the streets. Well, one fan went viral for all the wrong reasons. She got one of those trash cans that was painted with the theme of the orange and the blue, and she dumped out a completely full trash can onto the street and then walked off with the trash can. Now, I just need to know if you guys think this punishment is proper. Apparently, she was the DEI coordinator at JP Morgan, and she has been fired from her job for the incident.
0: Yes. Yeah.
31: Oh, consequences and repercussions, man.
1: You dump out trash because it was on video. She just emptied the entire trash all over the street. Like, who's going to clean that? If you don't respect somebody else's job, you shouldn't get to keep yours.
31: Hey, that's well put.
1: Hell yeah.
31: Yeah, up top.
1: I'm talking about that.
31: Up top.
1: Soul hand.
28: On the same page, boys. All right, have a good Wednesday. We are Fox Sports.
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4: To me, the big question now is Jaylen Brown. If I'm Jaylen Brown, and I just picked up the pieces of what you thought was going to be a lost year, a gap year, because you had Tatum who got injured. Jaylen Brown was an MVP candidate, and all of a sudden, and his name has been mentioned in trade talks, not just this year, but last year and the year before that.
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4: Welcome to the program. It's Hour 1 on this Wednesday. A lot to recap, look forward to. And you can be involved in the conversation. 877-3DP-SHOW. 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We are fully assembled. Back row, it's Fritzy, the Minister of Humor. Dylan. Oh, you got dressed up today, Dylan. Thanks.
5: I went casual.
4: That's less than casual. Did we interrupt something? You know, did you have something else planned today?
5: It's a t-shirt.
4: All right.
5: And I have nice shorts on, sneakers, a hat.
4: Yes, Todd.
6: And I thought I overheard on top of that, that because you're not there, here with us, that the Rec-Tech Pizza Wednesday may not even happen, which makes me very sad.
4: Wait a minute. Dylan, you're supposed to cook pizzas on Wednesday.
5: I didn't want to do it without you.
4: You have my permission.
5: Oh.
4: Oops. It's not always about me.
5: I thought I was sure that you would be more bummed if there was pizza and you weren't.
4: No, I want everybody to have a good day.
5: All right, I'll see what I can do.
4: Marvin, how would you describe Dylan's look today?
3: Frat boy chic.
4: I think it's called I Gave Up.
3: No, it's got kind of a do you know who my dad is feel.
4: Oh, okay. What about you, Paulie?
7: Yeah, he looks like he has a summer job painting houses, and he's on his way to work.
4: Yeah. It was like, hey, can you fill a seat here for 3 hours? Sure. Yeah, I can do that. Yes, Dylan.
5: Coming from this room and wherever you are, Dan, I think this is rich.
4: Well, Marvin's flying the Yukon colors because some of the Huskies got drafted. Right, Marvin?
3: Come on now.
4: Paulie always looks like he's ready to teach a class.
7: Oh, thank you.
4: Yeah. Todd, you know, depends on the season. The Broncos are playing. We know what he's wearing.
6: I'm wearing a Beatles shirt because I love Hey Jude and all the Beatles so much.
4: All right. Well, this is my starting lineup. You can be involved in the program. You can watch if you like on Peacock. You can see just how much Dylan didn't give a damn today. 877-3DP-SHOW operator Tyler sitting by to take your phone calls. As expected, well, at least I expected, the Wizards took A.J. DeBanza, number one. And I think there was a little mystery leading up to this with Darren Peterson, but, you know, Boozer going to Memphis, Wilson goes to Chicago. I thought the Bulls did really well. This is one of those where, hey, let's come up with a grade for our team. It's hard to do that because you really need maybe 2 years, 3 years to be grading how well a team did. Because some of these kids, and they are kids, won't grow into their body or their NBA body until they're 23, 24, 25. But what we saw last night with Peterson going to Utah and the Wizards taking A.J. DeBanza number one overall. Poll question, play of the day, stat of the day, all of that forthcoming. We'll talk about the supplemental draft with Brendan Sorsby because he's running out of options. And the NFL said no supplemental draft for you. And I'm not sure why you have a deadline if you adhere to the deadline, but then they say, nope, sorry, you didn't give us enough time prior to the deadline for you to be included in the supplemental draft. Huh? Bosnia, Qatar, Switzerland, Canada, Morocco, Haiti, Scotland, Brazil. Yes.
7: Let's go.
4: Can't wait. Czechia and Mexico, South Africa and South Korea. And Ronaldo is back. I don't know if he's allowed to say he's still the GOAT, but had a couple of goals. He had a brace is what he had. Portugal rolls. England, Ghana, Thai, Croatia, Colombia ended up with wins. All right. So in case you're wondering, if last night's draft did anything to the title odds. The Spurs are now tied with the Thunder for the best odds at plus 145. And then it goes down to the Nuggets. Now, this is Western Conference here. Spurs and Thunder. Then it's the Nuggets. Then it's the Timberwolves. And then Lakers far down at five. The odds to win the Eastern Conference, the Celtics are still the favorite. The Knicks close behind. Then it's the Heat. Then it's the Pistons. And then it's the Pacers. But you're looking at a draft and a deep draft. And I think anybody who got drafted in the top 15 probably expects to be getting minutes this upcoming season. And some of these players are going to be leaned on to be more than just a role player. Like Boozer's going in, and Boozer's already got a chip on his shoulder. I don't know if I've ever remembered a time when the player of the year in college basketball was getting less attention than Boozer did last night or leading up to the draft. There wasn't a lot of publicity, and I think it centered around, well, he might be kind of like his father. Well, his father had a good career. Like if you say he's going to play 12 years in the NBA and be a respectable player in the NBA, I'm signing up for that. I mean, we look at every draft pick, it feels like, and go, okay, all right, I get that one. I mean, that's not the way it works in reality. Like every pick in the NFL draft at first round, yep, all right, and they needed that. But they don't all work out. We know that. But with Boozer, I don't think anybody has more of a proof of, you know, concept here. To say, you know, I kind of did this at a really high level at Duke. You know, points, rebounds, and assists. I led Duke in points, rebounds, and assists. Like there's less risk with him. Now, I think DeBanza has, you know, a wonderful ceiling. Great talent. Peterson is still question marks, but you know, he's a pure scorer. But you start to look, you know, I love Wilson out of North Carolina. I mean, there were Acuff. There's a lot of these kids and you go, boy, if they play like they did in college, well, that's not the way it works. It's rare when you go, man, it's seamless from, you know, his freshman year to first year in the NBA. But Boozer feels like he's 25. I think the problem is he doesn't have highlights. Man, do we love some highlights. Because then we can get excited about somebody. Boozer is kind of like the poor man's Tim Duncan. You know, it's like, all right, man, all right. Got Sky, you know, Skywalker here. And all right, nice bounce pass. Oh, good pass. Yeah. Oh, that's a crisp jump shot there. That kind of the, you know, feeling you get with Boozer. Yeah, Paul.
7: Yeah, the coverage last night, a lot of phrases like he's a known quantity. He's a safe draft pick. They didn't talk about like potential or first team all NBA. I was thinking of an NFL comp for Cameron Boozer. Remember when Chris Long out of Virginia was the number one pick of the draft? You know, like smart pick, football family, safe pick, no doubts. It felt like that.
4: Yeah, but that was because his dad's a Hall of Famer. And, I mean, Chris turned out to be a really good player. He wasn't going to be as good as his dad. And we also said, well, but he's coming out of Virginia. I mean, Boozer's coming out of Duke. And I was just surprised. I mean, nobody was really fawning all over him. I think Memphis got a great pick here. And he has that attitude of, I should have been the number one pick in the draft. Peterson going to Utah said, I should have been the number one player in the draft. Good. You guys will have ample opportunity to prove just how good you are because that's why you ended up with the teams you ended up with. Yes, Dylan?
5: Yeah, I feel like we're so obsessed with potential and prospects over, like, taking a guy who has a higher floor and maybe a lower ceiling. But, like, he's probably the most, you know, proven player in the draft. There's just not that potential for highlights and stuff like that.
4: Well, we're in a highlight culture. Like we should be able to sum up somebody in 60 seconds instead of the totality of an entire season. Now, in the tournament, I mean, there were times when I didn't think that Boozer was great, but I have to look at the entire season. You lead Duke in rebounds, assists, and points. You know, that's rarefied air coming out of that program. But it's, you know, it kind of goes back to, and if you're old enough to remember Gilligan's Island, it's Marianne and Ginger. Like, there's a lot of prospects who are ginger. She's hot, And, man, I'm falling in love. Meanwhile, Marianne's going to be there. You know, you get a lifetime guarantee with Marianne. You know, she might not be as gorgeous as Ginger, but you know what? She doesn't have the drama, you know, not high maintenance. She's just going to be there. And maybe this will probably be the only time that Boozer is ever compared to Marianne from Gilligan. Colin Coward is going to be proud of me that I made this comparison.
7: So jealous of that comp.
4: Stat of the day brought to you by Panini America, the official trading cards of the Dan Patrick Show. First hour brought to you by Meguiar's Luxury Collection Whole Car Air Refreshers. Perfect way to fight the funky odors that have, possessed Dylan's car. Redefine. I don't know why I'm picking on you today. And, you know, what maybe this is spillover for Grateful Dead. I think it might be spillover. I apologize. I'm better than that.
5: It's okay, Dan.
4: All right. Celebrating 125 years of keeping cars clean, shiny, and smelling great. Okay. By the way, I cannot walk the streets of Ridgecrest, California anymore because we want to welcome in our new affiliate, Fox Sports 1240 AM KLOA. That's Ridgecrest, California. Welcome to this program. Wait, were you applauding, Dylan?
5: I was, silently.
4: Well, then you're not applauding. Okay, great. I think we're going to butt heads all day today for some reason. I don't know. I just don't like the way you look today.
5: All right. Damn.
4: I don't know. I saw you and it felt like you gave up. You didn't care today.
5: I was listening to REM all night, so I was a little tired.
4: Okay. Here we go. Here
5: I was losing my religion, Dan.
4: Okay. All right. By the way, I did hear back from Dave Matthews. I reached out because Dylan said that Dave Matthews was more influenced by the Grateful Dead than REM. Because I thought REM, they started out as kind of a college band. Dave Matthews started out as a college band. And I will give you Dave's answer coming up after the break. Okay. I got to make sure it's okay to respond and give you his response because I didn't tell him this was for the show. I just asked, I said, hey, random question, Dave. Who influenced you more, the Grateful Dead or REM? By the way, what's poll question? Or maybe somebody else, maybe other, maybe Led Zeppelin did.
5: That's possible, but I think our debate was who very clearly and obviously influenced Dave Matthews more, the Grateful Dead or REM.
4: Yes.
5: I think based on the fact that you've buried the lead thus far, I like my chances.
4: Grateful Dead, not as good as Dave Matthews Band.
5: I mean, okay. now you're just being a troll.
4: what's the poll question?
5: Well, we could start with this. If you're Cameron Boozer, would you sign up for your dad's NBA career? Average, like, give probably
4: me the, would. Paulie, give me the numbers on his dad, his career. Because his dad played some good basketball. Yes, Paul.
7: Yeah, Carlos Boozer was in the league for 13 years, averaged 16 and 10, which is really nice. He had a couple seasons, two-time All-Star in Utah, averaged 21 and 12 one year, 21 and 10, 19 and 11, lots of seasons like that.
4: So you'll sign All-Star. Up for that. Yeah, you'll sign up for that. Absolutely. Yeah, Paul.
7: You'll sign up for that at the third pick, not the first pick. This is like the Mendoza thing.
4: Yeah, but I, you know, Mendoza is, somebody had to be the number one pick and somebody had to be the number one quarterback selected, but I don't expect Mendoza to be the next Tom Brady. But if he can be the next Kirk Cousins, you'd sign up for that. And everybody was like, oh, how are you disrespecting him? Kirk Cousins, one of the best businessmen in sports. And he put up some really good numbers there. And, oh, by the way, they brought in Kirk Cousins to mentor Mendoza. Yes, Martin.
3: If this was the Anthony Bennett draft, I'd be with you about Cameron Boozer taking him number one. But DeBansa might be able to be a first-team All-NBA type of performer and lead the league in scoring. So I can't pass that up. There wasn't a DeBansa-like player in this year's NFL draft, so you had to pick Mendoza.
4: Okay, wait a minute. So you wouldn't sign up if DeBansa has, if he ends up averaging 16 points and 10 rebounds, he'll be a disappointment to you.
3: For DeBanza, yes.
4: Okay. Because, see, I feel bad that he's going to Memphis because that's a, you know, a franchise that's kind of in a state of flux. Like, what's going to happen with Ja Morant there? But then maybe it becomes his team. And that would be a good, you know, poster child for a team. Yeah. To go there after everything that went on at Duke. Yeah, Paul.
7: An example of a number one overall pick whose career isn't bad, it's just average. DeAndre Ayton in 2018 was the number one overall draft pick. I think for his career, he's averaging 16 and 10.
4: Okay.
7: It's a quiet 16 and 10.
4: Well, it's who he was drafted ahead of.
7: Right.
4: That's the problem.
7: That.
4: You know, when you put Luka in there, Trae Young in there, going to be a few others in there. Jaren Jackson Jr. the third. He's not even, you know, as good as him. But, like, Utah's going to have a good team. I think they'll have a competitive team with Jaren Jackson, Lauri Markkanen. And I think Peterson's the kind of kid with his skills. He could lead the NBA in scoring one year. Like, he strikes me as a guy who could get 30 points a game. Eventually. Yes, Paulie.
7: And I think, like what Marvin said, that pushed Boozer to third is that it's hard to picture him going 27 and 10.
4: Yeah, yeah.
7: And it's not offensive to him, not meant to be offensive.
4: Yeah, but I do think that very, if we looked at adjectives per draft pick, I think I don't know if anybody keeps track of that. But it felt like he was a little short in the adjective department yesterday. Yes, Marvin.
3: Especially with someone like DeBanza, it wasn't just potential. He actually performed. Because you've seen number one picks before. Oh, they averaged 11 points a game, but look at his wingspan. DeBanza led the D1 in scoring. So yeah. It's not like you're just looking at potential. You saw his actual production.
4: Oh, there was no doubt who I was going to take. I thought there's still some question marks with Peterson. But I like DeBanza. He was a ball player. Like he's like Durant. It feels like he wants to play ball. Yeah, Paulie.
7: Dan, I have a couple phrases used with Cameron Boozer last night. NBA ready body.
4: Okay.
7: And of course the plug and play, which I knew you
4: like. Okay.
7: Back to you.
4: He can also pick and pop.
7: There you go.
4: All righty. Let's take a break here. Let's settle on it. What, Dylan?
5: No, I was going to say, if you're a fan, you probably aren't signing up for 16 and 10 for your first overall pick. But if you're a GM, I think you are.
4: I think if you're Memphis, you got to make sure that you got a pick that plays every night. And you know, Boozer is not going to get you fired. All right, let's take a break here. All right, we'll come back. We'll settle on poll question. Phone calls are always welcome. Tyler doesn't do anything but sit there and wait for you to call him. And we call him a lot of things. 877-3DP-SHOW. We're back after this. I talk about Penske because, well, we've used Penske truck rentals. 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We got to load up the Penske trucks. We're going out to Tahoe again in a couple of... In fact, the big German is getting on the road on Monday with his brother, and they are headed out to Tahoe. 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
11: 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Alex Goen patented hypnosis. In fact, a JAMA study says adding behavior therapy to GLP-1s produced 3 times the results. Hypnosis is behavior therapy, concentrated. 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
0: You got to be consistent.
2: With Colin Cowherd. Mike
0: check. Dusty May, the excellent coach that just led Michigan to the national championship, has decided to take the Dallas Mavericks job. Jason Kidd's out. He goes in. Now, they have a new front office. They have a sensational player. I think the two faces of the NBA going forward are Wemby number one and Cooper Flagg number two. He's not a play initiator, but everything else, he's an A. Dusty May went to Michigan. They were a mess. 8 wins. He arrived first year, 27. He feels very Brad Stevens to me, which I think his basketball curiosity is just too big for college basketball. 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He was just too smart. By the way, Brad Stevens got rid of Kyrie Irving. That wore him out.
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2: 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And we have the premier sports lineup in the business.

0: Yesterday, Dylan put his life on the line because he said that he would guarantee that Dave Matthews was more influenced by the Grateful Dead than R.E.M. And is that correct? That's how we phrased this, framed it, more influenced by the Grateful Dead than R.E.M.
1: That is correct, and I literally put my life on the line.
0: Okay. So I reached out to Dave Matthews. He said neither.
2: Okay.
0: So I don't know, like, technically, do you still live, Dylan? Because Dave said both great bands, but he was not influenced by either one of those bands.
1: Yeah, I don't buy that. He has history with the Grateful Dead.
0: Okay, I'm just telling you, I can show you the correspondence. You're calling Dave Matthews a liar now.
1: I'm calling Dave Matthews a liar, yeah.
0: Oh, I can't wait to crash into me. Yes, Paulie.
2: I kind of respect Dylan here. This is a move I would pull. I deny that Dave Matthews knows what he's talking about his own influences.
0: About who influenced him. But I did get a response from him, and that's all he said.
1: Dylan. Where does that leave us?
0: I think we're kind of in neutral corners. It's a push.
1: Yeah.
0: It's a draw. I think we, you know, this is in line with the World Cup. It's a draw. This is England and Ghana. So, congratulations. Yeah, Paul.
2: Did Dave Matthews tell you anything else about his influences, or is it up to us to guess again?
0: No, that was it. It'd be very brief. Very brief. It's one of those situations where when I did the movie with him, Just Go With It, and I got his phone number, and I think it's one of those that he never got around to changing it, because whenever I text him, the conversation is brief. Like, you know, hey, congratulations on going into the Rock and Roll Hall of Fame. And then he responds, yeah, that just means more work for me now. Okay. So it's not, it's not, we're not text buddies like I am with, you know, some other people. Like Darius, I text with him a lot. Dave Matthews, and I spilled a beer on him the first time I met him when I went to shake his hand. We were at a dinner, and Sandler put me across from Dave Matthews and his wife, and Sandler goes, Danny, you and Dave, you'll get along. You like to drink. I reached over to shake his hand and knocked a full beer on him. I also introduced him to a karaoke crowd later that night that he was David Schwimmer from Friends. I said, ladies and gentlemen, David Schwimmer from Friends. And Dave got up there and played, he sang Tone Loke. So he was a great sport. Our relationship didn't blossom from there, but I still have his phone number. Yes, Todd?
3: Do you want to be text buddies with him and he's just not having it, where he regrets that he hasn't changed his number, that you have his number currently?
0: I don't know, Todd. I
3: not feeling the love on the other end when you send him a note.
0: It's okay. It's okay. But I don't need to have text buddies. It's just when I do text you, then maybe like a paragraph or something. Although I am the king of emojis, so I gotta be careful in what I'm asking for. Like Will Ferrell. And I was like, hey, we're gonna be in Tahoe. You wanna join us out there? And he said, I can't. Hey, I want to do a Meet Friday. It's on my bucket list. Can I come in on the 17th of July? And I'll do whatever you want me to do. I'll help with Meet Friday, be a guest, whatever. Now, that's kind of a nice follow-up. I called Bryan Cranston, the greatest actor, American actor, right now. And he sent me a long paragraph and said that he was very grateful and appreciated that. It was very nice. And good luck with my daughter's wedding. You know, so, okay. There was a little bit more, but the first time I met Dave Matthews outside of the movie, you know, he's in Hartford. He always plays Hartford. So I say to my wife, I said, hey, why don't we go see Dave Matthews? You know, he's a friend. And my wife and my oldest daughter go, awesome. Well, we get backstage. Dave goes, hey, good to see you. And then he walked me by Carter Beaufort, the drummer, and he goes, why don't you talk to Carter? You guys will have things to talk about, because I don't know anything about sports. So he just left me in there And I talked to Carter, who's a big sports fan. But that's kind of our relationship. Yes, Marvin?
4: Hold on. I might be calling a little BS here because I sent you a text message once. Man, thank you for changing my life. Now because of you, I can't go back to my old lifestyle. I just can't go back. So thank you so much, DP, and a bunch of other stuff.
0: Yeah.
4: I got a thumbs up.
0: Yep. It's true.
2: That's on brand, though.
0: But I don't know what to say other than, because I don't want to take a victory lap for just being there for you and recognizing your talents and giving you an opportunity. Or did you want something like that in a text message?
4: No, because I was only calling BS because you wanted a paragraph from somebody else. But
0: oh, no, I said I don't do it. Like, I very, very rarely get into a conversation. It's my kids, my wife, thumbs up, smiley face, XO. That's it. Yes, Paul.
2: Dan, as someone who's been part of this thing for years, the thumbs up is what you want, Marvin. Thumbs up quick means all is well. If you get a delayed response, that's when you should be concerned.
0: Well, Seton sent me a text after he came on the show to give us a World Cup update. And he said, hey, that was a lot of fun. I really appreciate being able to talk about this and a couple other things. And I did a thumbs up. Now, I hope he wasn't bothered by it, but I don't know what else to say other than, yeah, I'm pretty great. I had you on and glad to give you the platform. It's just, hey, thank you. Yes, Tom.
3: You're better off responding with like a little ice cube because it's a little cold sometimes when you get one of those. Someone opens up and you changed my life and I can't thank you enough. Thumbs up. Like, it's, I don't know. They're looking for a little more love returned or something.
0: Well, you do remind me why I don't want to give long, long.
3: But sometimes
0: text
3: we like
0: messages.
3: A little, just a little more, a little affection. I don't know.
0: Yes, Marvin.
4: No, you're right. It is on brand because even here, when you're in Maine or when you're here in Milford, we'll say, oh man, awesome show. Or Paulie will say, hey, next segment we'll do blank, blank, blank. Quick thumbs up. So it is completely on brand. But I was just saying you wanted a paragraph from someone else.
0: No. I did. It kind of validates if I'm bothering you. Like, I feel like I'm bothering Dave Matthews. I'm not bothering Darius Rucker or Sandler or Will Ferrell, Ryan Cranston, Reggie Miller. Dave Matthews, it feels like I'm bothering him. Yes, Dill.
1: Yeah, at first I was like, what's your problem when I got a text back from you? But my dad also texts like that too. So I was like, I could ask him like a question, like an either or, and he'll say, okay. That's it.
0: I've done that too. Yes, Todd.
3: But to me, maybe I'm too dramatic, but everyday life communication should be different than like what we do on the air. You're not like at dinner with your family and you excuse yourself by saying, back after this. You know, like there's different types of communication. Just because, you know, you do one thing off the air, it shouldn't necessarily have to reflect how you communicate with your, you know, employees or something.
0: I do that at home when my wife says, hey, how's the meal? And I give her a thumbs up. You know, I don't need to give a long description. It's just thumbs up. Yeah, that's all.
3: I'm going to use the restroom. I'll be back
2: after this.
0: Let's
2: back up a little. Yes, you do the thumbs up at home?
0: No.
2: Oh, gosh.
0: No. Just joking. just kidding.
2: Yeah.
0: Just kidding. But I do text my wife that way. Yeah, I'll do a thumbs up. Yes, Dylan.
1: I actually kind of like the live action thumbs up. I think that sums it up even more than the emoji one. Just a nice little good.
0: Thank you. Yes, Paulie.
2: This is a big one, Dan. This just into the newsroom. I think I'm going to break this story. Yesterday, you had Commissioner Adam Silver on the popular Dan Patrick Show, and you guys chopped it up. Another great session with Commissioner Silver. And you told him that when you left ESPN many, many moons ago, you lost your NBA voting rights. Just kind of
0: privileges.
2: Privileges, because I think they assumed it might be because you weren't hosting that NBA preview studio show anymore, right? This just in from Mike Bass.
0: Oh, okay.
2: VP of big shot.
0: Okay.
2: VP of communications.
0: Okay.
2: At the NBA. Let me read this verbatim.
0: Okay. All right. Let me sit down. Oh, I am sitting down.
2: Yeah, this is from them. Right after the interview, they got to work on this. And as of right now, Dan Patrick's been reinstated for the 2026 NBA season.
3: Yes.
0: You're
3: back.
0: Yeah.
3: Thumbs up.
2: A little more on the story, Dan. Commissioner Silver turned moments after the interview and talked to his crew and said, let's get on this. And within an hour of him hanging up with us, You were completely reinstated.
0: Wow.
2: Yeah.
0: Thank you.
2: Priority one in the NBA offices, obviously.
0: Not the draft last night. Getting me my privileges back.
2: This upcoming season, you have all voting rights.
0: I love it.
2: Wow.
0: I wear the honor proudly here. But to the commissioner, I would say thumbs up. Thank you. That's awesome. Well, that's great. Commissioner getting some things done. And Mike Bass, you know, everything I said after we were done with the interview, I take it back. You know, just saying that, you know, like frustrated a little bit. It was kind of a Draymond Green kind of frustration there. But that's great. I am back. Yes, Todd.
3: I sent Mike Bass a smile emoji for you, just
0: okay,
3: so you know. So you guys
0: fine.
3: Are cool.
0: That's fine. Yes, Dylan.
1: Not to cheapen your reinstatement, but that seemed incredibly easy. There's no like arbitration process or anything. Just one little look from the commissioner and you're back in.
0: The commissioner didn't know that my privileges were taken away from me. And as soon as he found out, what did he do? He turned to his right-hand man. He turned to his left to talk to his right-hand man and say, get him his privileges. And he did. Yes, Paul.
2: Dan, since you've last voted, they've added some more awards. You got the MVP, Defensive Player of the Year, Rookie of the Year, Sixth Man, Most Improved Player, Coach of the Year, Finals MVP you could vote on, All-Star MVP. There's a Hustle Award. I think you're eligible to vote on that.
0: Oh, I like that.
2: The Clutch Award.
0: Oh, yeah.
2: You're going to be busy.
0: All right. I'm not going to vote for De'Aaron Fox for the Clutch Player. At least, I don't think so.
3: Oh.
0: Is that too soon? Is that too soon, Marvin?
3: Way too soon.
0: Yes, Paul.
2: And Dan, just so you know, I know you're going to love this. The Clutch Player of the Year Award is named after Jerry West. It's the Jerry West Trophy. So that's the one you should kind of lead dog on.
0: Well, he was Mr. Clutch. And let's see. Sam in L.A. Good morning, Sam. What do you have for this godforsaken program?
5: Well, thank you, Dan, for taking my call. I always listen to your show on the radio, and then later in the day and the evening, I watch it on YouTube, so I get to see the facial expressions of you and the person you're interviewing, and it adds a lot more life to it. And so I was actually going to ask you, what's the results of your asking the commissioner about your being reinstated, and that was just now answered. But during that interview, I saw two things. You look very comfortable with the commissioner, like you guys were good friends. That was my takeaway. And then it seems like the expression on the commissioner's face is, now I know why Roger Goodell doesn't come on this show.
0: No, it's to the contrary. I've had a long-standing relationship with Adam Silver, and that started over 30 years ago. But, look, Roger Goodell has every right to not come on this program. And if he, you know,

0: obviously a smart guy, knows exactly why he comes on this show, is to get asked questions that he knows are coming about tanking, yeah, about the draft, about expansion, because now he has an outlet to get the questions he wants to attack. And he talked in detail about flopping and how they're going to deal with it this summer, and yeah, about poly markets and these places and these prediction markets. Yeah. He wanted to talk about it.
1: Yeah. And, you know, they said, look, you're the only show outside of ESPN that he's going to be doing yesterday. And I appreciate that. And Rob Manfred has been very good, open when I have questions for him. But I don't begrudge the commissioner of the NFL. He probably is like, you know, I was told, hell, you got to be a partner of the NFL. Well, I was on Football Night in America for years. I thought that's a partner. And we worked at DirecTV, which is a partner of the NFL. So there was something else that's there, and which I don't know. I've never been told anything to the contrary. I did see him in New Orleans at an event. I did not go up to him. He did not come up to me. And so we just kind of exist. He might not even know if I what I'm doing now. What is it you're doing? What kind of little show are you doing there? What happened when you got fired from ESPN? I didn't get fired from ESPN. Oh, okay. Who knows? And we have made this. I'm making eye contact with you, Paulie. We're not doing the last day commissioner comes on and it's kumbaya.
0: Yes.
1: Okay.
0: I respect
1: that. We're not doing that. Yeah, we're not doing that. Todd, what?
2: We were looking for earlier that week, not the last
1: No,
2: show.
1: No. It's okay. Truly, it's okay. I think you guys think I'm bothered by it more than I actually am. And I'm not. Yes, Todd.
2: I selfishly just want to check the box to say I got the commissioner on. I don't care how the interview goes or whether you want to have him on or not.
1: Well, wait a minute. You did book the commissioner for Ross Tucker.
2: I guess, but it's not with you. I don't really count that. Like,
1: I mean, it's not official.
2: It's not.
1: Like, no, it's just, you know. Yes, Paulie.
0: Dan, if you remember our hot take draft before last season, I said Commissioner Goodell would retire this offseason.
1: Yeah.
0: I stand by that he will retire before you retire. Pie
1: to
0: in the face.
1: To try to one-up me.
0: Yes.
1: I'll be damned.
0: Or so he doesn't have to join the show.
1: Yes, is that what it is? Commissioner, why are you retiring? I don't want to go on the Dan Patrick show. How about we take a break here? All right? We're going to take a break. We've covered a lot of ground here, 42 minutes. Dylan is still alive, and that's good-ish.
2: I think he looks cute today, by the way.
1: We'll come back with our play of the day right after this. 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

0: of the day. 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
2: Off goes Cancelo, delivering the cross. Bruno Fernandes. Neto sprinting down the right. Ronaldo through the middle. It's Cristiano Ronaldo for Portugal. It's 3-0. And Ronaldo strikes again.
3: Almost had a third. That's World Cup coverage on Fox. 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Dylan, update the poll results, please.
4: All righty, Dan. If you're Cameron Boozer, would you sign up for your dad's NBA career? 75% say yes.
3: Yeah, I would. I mean, it's a solid career. Any other poll questions from the first hour?
4: I was actually putting one up now based off our play of the day. Is Cristiano Ronaldo back in the GOAT conversation after his two-goal performance versus Uzbekistan yesterday?
3: No. Messi's the GOAT. I mean, Rebecca Lowe said, Messi doesn't refer to himself as the GOAT because he doesn't have to. Ronaldo refers to himself as the GOAT. Fritzy did say, how about this for a poll question? Compared to the excitement around the NFL draft, the NBA draft is lame, almost as good, actually bigger. Well, I would say we get rid of the third one there, Todd.
5: Wouldn't it be great if like one person, I guess obviously it would be a goof vote if someone actually could possibly think that's bigger than the NFL draft. But why? It was kind of lame, no?
3: It was. It's okay.
5: It was just kind of there.
3: Yeah, it's not going to rival NFL. You got 800,000 people show up for 3 days. Yes, Marvin?
6: For me, the NFL and NBA draft, NIL has ruined it for me. Because when those guys' names were called, they instantly became a millionaire. But now, they already come in. Darius Acuff had the bling on. Man, they're like, I'm already rich. I'll be richer.
3: Yeah, Paul.
7: Yeah, DeBance has taken a pay cut.
3: That's true. $6 million at BYU. Aaron in Atlanta. Hi, Aaron. What's on your mind today?
8: Hey, Danny. Thank you for calling me back. And congratulations on reinstatement, by the way.
3: Thank you.
8: Dan, I agree with just about everything you say most of the time. But I got to say, I'm headed out to Red Rocks right now, and I was listening to the podcast from yesterday. And in this instance, buddy, you are dead wrong, pun intended, when it comes to the Grateful Dead. I think there's this stigma around the Grateful Dead. People think, oh, it's a bunch of hippies, but they have never really listened to the music. And if you listen to the music, you blend so many genres of music. You have rock and roll, blues, jazz, soul. I mean, all of this goes into it. And if you take the time to actually listen to the music, I think you would love it.
3: All right. I got a homework assignment tonight. I will listen when I'm around the campfire, smoking a cigar, having some tequila, and sitting there with my dog. We will listen to the Grateful Dead. Dylan?
4: Yeah, we'll start you off easy with some studio albums like American Beauty and Working Man's Dead. Then maybe we'll get you into some live shows once we've got you.
3: I can't wait. Andrew in Washington. Hi, Andrew. What do you have for me?
9: Good morning, Dan Dennett. Thanks for taking my call. I wouldn't worry too much about Dylan's dress code today just because he does have a hat on backwards. That means it's pretty important to him because he did propose with a hat on backwards. But on the other hand, the best and worst of the draft last night for me was the best was the 23rd pick, A.J. Johnson by the Bucks, bringing himself to the draft with his family in the crowd and walking down to the stage through the green room because he wasn't invited. The worst of the draft was when Terrace Reed Jr., who I believe had a 30-30 game in the tournament, was compared to Isaiah Stewart, who has done nothing, and I don't remember who he played for in the NCAA. I think sometimes those comparisons are reaches. One more thing on the Toddcast. You know, with some of the subjects that Todd goes over in the Toddcast, laying down might not be the best position for him if we're going to be watching this. And also, you know, if you're comparing what people wore today, looks like Todd, and I love Todd, is that like a sweat-stained, brimmed hat that you're wearing today?
5: It actually is. I've worn this to the gym a number of times, and I've, like, you know, gone for walks, and it has, like, sweat stains on it.
3: So you have sweated before?
5: I've actually sweated before, but yeah, it's okay. Kind of, if we're making fun of Dylan, we should make fun of me too, because this hat used to be, the front used to be all light gray, but there's patches of dark gray, and those are in fact sweat marks.
3: By the way, check out the new episode of Toddcast. We have Todd lying down on a couch, and Dylan is the therapist asking Todd questions, so you can actually watch it now as well as listen. We'll talk more about the draft coming up. We'll have more on the Brendan Sorsby situation and more of your phone calls after this. 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
3: To me, the big question now is Jaylen Brown. If I'm Jaylen Brown, and I just picked up the pieces of what you thought was going to be a lost year, a gap year, because you had Tatum who got injured. Jaylen Brown was an MVP candidate, and all of a sudden, and his name has been mentioned in trade talks, not just this year, but last year and the year before that.
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3: He might just say to Brad Stevens, hey, how about I get out of here, okay?
20: This is Dan Patrick.
3: Hour 2 on this Wednesday. Morale is high-ish. I just found out, Paulie found out through the NBA commissioner's office that I have my voting rights, the privileges, restored finally after a 20-year absence. After I left the mothership, apparently the NBA didn't think I would amount to much, and they decided to give my privileges. I hope that somebody didn't lose their, big perk on, NBA Countdown. That all of a sudden he's like, man, I lost my privileges. Who got those? But the NBA and the commissioner, true to his word yesterday, when he joined us, said that he would work on restoring my voting privileges. What a great day already. The gang is here. Todd in the back row with Dylan. Marv and Paulie up front. Yours truly in the back room guys as well. We'll talk a little bit more about the draft last night. I did think Oklahoma City drafted a guy where you go, yep, that's the team that would draft Adi Mara from Michigan. He's 7'3 center. And this felt like, we're going to draft somebody whose job is going to be go head-to-head with Wemby. Now, I don't know exactly what that means, go head-to-head with him, but it does give you another big body for OKC, and maybe Chet Holmgren doesn't have to get embarrassed, and you could have Mara out there at 7'3", and it looks like he's ready to come in and play a little bit there. But that was one of those picks where you go, okay, I got it. Here was one that was odd. Golden State took Yaxel Lendenborg from Michigan. He's a month older than Jonathan Kuminga. Jonathan Kuminga's been in the league for 6 years. Both are 23. Brought to you by Panini America, the official trading cards of the Dan Patrick Show. We have a poll question for hour 2. Yes, Marvin?
6: I was shocked that he got picked even that high because the NBA, in recent memory, it's ageism. Like, look, they want to draft a 19-year-old, so by 22, 23, he's in his fourth or fifth year, and now he's an all-star, and he's still only 22 and 23 years old instead of a rookie being 23.
3: Yeah, but you might want somebody who can play right away. And that, you don't have to wait for them. Yes, Mark.
6: But GMs are probably going to say, if you were that good, why did you wait until you were 23 to get to the NBA?
3: Well, you know, sometimes you don't want to, you may not have the confidence. You may not have somebody who signs off and says, you're going to be a first round pick. I mean, Michigan did extremely well. I mean, Dusty May, he's leaving the cupboard bare with three lottery picks, and then he goes to the Dallas Mavericks. But, you know, sometimes you just say, I'm not ready for the NBA. And, you know, considering how he put that lineup together, it's not like he recruited that lineup when they were 18 or 19. He just gathered them all together and threw them in there. Yeah, yeah, Paul.
7: Yeah, and Yaxel Lundeborg, he sounds like an F1 driver, by the way, with that name. He played 6 years of college basketball, three JUCO, two at UAB. Then he brought his talents up north, and Dr. Lundeborg finished at Michigan last year at age 23.
3: All right, 877-3DP-SHOW, email address dp@danpatrick.com, Twitter handle @DPShow. Yes, Marvin.
6: Another thing you're not seeing is you're not seeing a bunch of guys that went to the draft early and didn't get picked in the first round. Because of NIL, guys are staying in school. So it's like, you know what? I don't have to leave if I'm a fringe first-round pick. I can just stay in school and play in front of 20,000 people at Arkansas or Duke or Carolina.
3: Yes, Dylan.
4: I do miss the days of seeing the draft day suits and jewelry before NIL, because that was a thing, too. When you'd see an iced out watch and a chain and be like, interesting.
3: Somebody got fronted some money.
7: That's it.
3: It's usually what happens. Hey, I got to look clean for the draft. What are you going to need? A couple of hundred? Probably about 25 large, please. Yes, Paulie.
7: And there's some guys, because they're freshmen, they don't have the muscle tone of big guys like Merez Johnson of Michigan. He looked like a full-grown man. But then Caleb Wilson of UNC, he looked like he was 16 years old. And it kind of reminded me of Jermaine O'Neal coming out of college.
3: No movement with the Celtics with Jaylen Brown. I did wonder about this. He's from Atlanta. Could he end up with the Atlanta Hawks? But, you know, Brad Stevens had a press conference yesterday. Now, I don't know if people said to him directly, did you offer Jaylen Brown to the Milwaukee Bucks? I didn't see the whole press conference. I just saw where he said that Jaylen Brown is part of our team, always, you know, part of our team. I'm always thinking about Jaylen Brown. I'm always thinking about Jaylen Brown and trying to trade him. I added that. But I don't know if somebody said to Brad Stevens, the GM for the Celtics, did you try to trade Jaylen Brown to Milwaukee? I would ask that question there. Also, the Brendan Sorsby situation, he's out of the supplemental draft. The NBA, or NFL, I should say, had a deadline here. So I'm not quite sure I understand everything, but they're blocking the quarterback into the supplemental draft. And the NFL cited the late submission by Sorsby's team to the draft as one of the many reasons for their refusal to accept his case. Sorsby's application came in around 3 days before the deadline. So why have a deadline if you adhere to the deadline, but you decide you are going to hold that against him? They don't want him in the NFL. They don't need him in the NFL. And part of the problem with this is Sorsby's team probably looked at the NFL as, well, it didn't work out in college. Now you have a safety net. The NFL spent years trying to protect itself from gambling scandals. You got to draw a line. They drew a line, and I did reach out to a source. I said, could Brendan Sorsby play for an NAIA school? Could he play in the CFL? I was told by my source that, yes, he could play for an NAIA school, and that he was looking for, let me just check my phone, he was looking to see if he would be able to play in the CFL. But no response. But the NAIA part of this, that he could play for a really small school. Here's my suggestion for Brendan Sorsby, and it's a suggestion that I made to Pete Rose on numerous occasions. When Pete got caught and got that lifetime ban, I said to him, on your own dime, on your own time, go to the minor leagues and go around the country and tell those kids about how you got this deeply involved that cost you your career and maybe the Hall of Fame. And Pete wouldn't do it. Because Pete, I think he thought he was bigger than the game, and the game will eventually come back to him and say, all right, you serve your penance. Now, he got a lifetime ban. And, you know, maybe something happens posthumously. I've said that before about Pete. But if I'm Brendan Sorsby, on your own time, on your own dime, go around to colleges. Maybe you do a sit down with 60 Minutes. Maybe you're able to give some, shed some light, maybe garner some sympathy or some understanding. Go to high schools and just say, I want to talk to you about gambling. And I think that would go a long way. Now, college might be tough because he's just getting basically kicked out of college. Maybe you go to the high school level and talk to those kids. Gather them in the gymnasium and let them ask you questions. It might not be comfortable, but this at least shows that, okay, I'm going to rehab myself, but I also want to make sure that I tell these kids it can happen to you. And once it starts, I mean, he placed 9,000 bets. It was just, it didn't stop. And sometimes we get caught up in, well, but he was only betting like $20. That is not what I focused on. It was the constant that he was, he needed it. He couldn't survive each day without some kind of bet on something around the world. Like if he did one big bet, okay. When you do 9,000, obviously he has a problem. And I think moving forward, continue to work on yourself this entire year. Work out, you know, I wouldn't suggest the NAIA. I wouldn't suggest the CFL. But I would just find somebody who can help you get ready for the NFL draft next year. And in the meantime, why don't you go around college, but I would suggest high school, and just talk about how you got into this situation. I know that we say the evils of gambling. Well, it's evil if you allow it to be. And he allowed it to be. And you're betting on your team at Indiana. I don't know why he wouldn't bet on his team at Cincinnati. that doesn't make any sense. That you bet, he didn't play at Indiana, but he was betting on Indiana and maybe 30 or 40 bets. But then at Cincinnati, when you're playing, that's when I thought that he would be betting on himself. But I haven't heard any information about that. But we'll talk to Mike Florio about, and you know, knowing Brendan Sorsby's attorney, Jeffrey Kessler, he's not afraid of the NFL and, you know, probably going to sue the NFL, but I don't know how long that would take. And if I was representing Brendan Sorsby, I would say, hey, let's just give back. Let's show a different side of me. Not somebody who's going to fight. I want to stay. We're going to sue. I got my money. I bounced around my third school. Now it's time to be a grown up and just say, I want to talk to these kids. And I'll do that on my own. And if you want to have film crews come in, you want to sit down with John Wertheim on 60 Minutes, that's what I would suggest here. Yeah, Paulie.
7: Yeah, like you said, he's got 8 months to change the narrative, but he needs time because right now he and his lawyer come off as do anything to get in the league or get on a football team. But 8 months from now, his tape is his tape. The NFL's got his tape, and he may not have any more to give them.
3: Yeah, I think they'll be fine with, I mean, this is a dual threat. This guy who's got athleticism, he certainly showed that at Cincinnati, but you got to rehab yourself in the eyes of other people as well. Not only you, but you got to do that with everybody else who has an opinion about you in the NFL. They don't need you. You need the NFL. All right. Let's see. World Cup yesterday. The big news was Ronaldo. He's back. Had a couple of goals there, which was fun. United States doesn't play until tomorrow. Yes, Dylan.
4: Did you see the story about the Ghanaian witch doctor who cursed Harry Kane yesterday? Nana.
3: I did not.
4: Oh, well, this is pretty good. So Nana Kwaku Bonsum is a Ghanaian witch doctor who placed a curse on Harry Kane not to be injured, just to limit his powers, and they ended in a 0-0 tie.
3: Mm-hmm. Now, has he used these skills, powers, over other players?
4: He has. Apparently, he did in the 2014 World Cup against Ronaldo. who then suffered a knee injury, which I wouldn't, you know, I don't think that's right, but two for two.
3: Well, he kind of picks his spots there, you know, 12 years after what he did in 2014, and now he does it. So, like, he's really specific when he decides to do this. Yes, Todd.
5: I'm not going to be judgmental, but come on, don't be doing that. That's not cool. What if something terrible would have happened to him?
3: I'm going to be judgmental. Don't do that again, Todd. Yes, Paulie.
7: Dan, I Googled Dr. Bonsam, and I cannot find a medical school that he attended. That said, it might be on me. He said, I'm working on Harry Kane, quote, I'm not wishing him serious injury. I just want him to stop against my country playing well. That's it.
3: Okay. Trip in Vegas. Hi, Trip. Welcome back.
0: Hey, good morning, Dan. Always good to speak with y'all. Don't be upset about Dylan's attire. If he was an Aerosmith guy, he wouldn't dress like that. But I had a question for Todd. Is he slowly getting – is he happy or jealous that he's possibly losing his least valuable Danette award to Dylan? And even though the award is maybe a negative award, it's still winning. And Todd likes to win. So I was just curious about that.
3: All right. Well, thank you, Trip. No, Todd still is, I think he's got a dynasty going on here as the least valuable Danette. Yes, Todd.
5: I could be very competitive, but I'm okay with not being least valuable Danette perennially. I'm happy to share that.
3: I would say right now, halfway through the year, you're still least valuable Danette. Yeah. I mean, Dylan's got a way to go. But you're kind of the Buffalo Bills of least valuable Danettes.
5: I'm a dynasty on the bad end of things.
3: Yes, you are. You have created a dynasty. Yes, Dylan.
4: Have these last few days, week or so, with our little tiff that we've been in, has that affected our standing at all?
3: Well, the audience votes on this, Dylan. Just letting you know. You've gotten some negative calls here recently.
4: I have.
3: Just want to let you know. But welcome to the team. Getting some negative publicity. Yes, Paul.
7: Dan, this is the natural process of being a Danette. Marvin had the honeymoon period of about a month, and everyone loved what Marvin did. Very funny. He knows his sports, especially his NBA. Mm-hmm. And then the hand size thing. Mm-hmm. There are little chinks in the armor, and next thing you know, they start taking shots at you.
3: Yeah, but I thought that was a positive.
7: Oh, yes.
3: That Marvin was willing to embrace it, you know, not with both hands, but he was embracing it that he has the smallest hands in the room. But and I gave him a lot of credit for that. I said, just embrace it. You know, don't fight it. You know? Being a Danette is kind of like marriage. You know, that first month is great. Then after that, you're gonna get roughed up a little bit there. So that's what happened. That's what happened to Marvin. Honeymoon, and then it's over. And now all of a sudden Dylan in the honeymoon stage. But I think it's evaporating. All right. We'll take a break. We'll talk to Tim McMahon. He covers the NBA for the Mothership. He'll join us coming up. More on the Brendan Sorsby situation. Mike Florio, Seth Greenberg on loan from the Mothership. We'll recap what happened last night in the draft. We'll take a break. We're back after this. 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
24: 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Alex Goen patented hypnosis. In fact, a JAMA study says adding behavior therapy to GLP-1s produced 3 times the results. Hypnosis is behavior therapy, concentrated. 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

0: 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He is Tim McMahon, ESPN NBA reporter, and his podcast, Band McMahon, on the Hoop Collective. And, of course, he wrote the book on Luka Doncic, The Wonder Boy, The Curse of Greatness, as we welcome back Tim McMahon. Howdy, Tim.
1: Howdy, Dan. How are you?
0: I'm good. Do you have your grades ready? We always have to have a grade for the NBA draft. And so you're kind of the teacher here. Can you grade something like strategy over just the talent that somebody has?
1: Well, Dan, I'll be real honest with you.
0: I don't know if that's a new process.
1: It took me 8 years to get a degree in college. I'm not a professor. I don't hand out grades. And I'll be real with you. Like, I don't watch a lot of college basketball. I'm either at an NBA game or watching League Pass every night. So I learn about these guys. You know, we have experts, obviously, at ESPN. There's other, you know, draft gurus. I read that stuff. I talk to people around the league. So I'm more of a, I grade the process, because on the talent, I'm mainly going off of other people's opinions, not my own. And, you know, I just think it's hilarious. It's like, do you get your grade when you get your syllabus when you walk into a classroom? You know, because class just started for these guys. So how are you going to grade something that, you know, hasn't happened yet?
0: Is it just a coincidence that there are certain teams that just aren't good at this? Like, whenever the Wizards do something, I go, oh, this is going to go bad. But if the Miami Heat do something, then I go, oh, they must know something that I don't know.
1: Well, and I think you're judging the Wizards on history. This is obviously still a relatively new front office that's gone through a rebuild. And, you know, so in that sense, I think that this Wizards front office deserves some benefit of the doubt. Whereas the Heat, that's a front office that has been together for a long, long time, that has, you know, lifted championship trophies and raised banners. It's had a lot of success, not just in the draft, but in pulling off things like position themselves to acquire Giannis, as they did with LeBron, as they did with Alonzo Mourning and Jimmy Butler, Chris Bosh, and on down the list. You know, having said that, the new Wizards front office, new-ish, you know, years into it now, but not long tenured. I don't know that they bought a lot of credibility when they gave Trae Young a $212 million extension. But that's another issue. That's not draft related.
0: How did the Celtics miss on Giannis?
1: I really think it just came down to, for Milwaukee, are you going to make a trade that's about being as good as you can be the next 2 or 3 years? Or are you going to make a trade that's about giving your franchise a chance to really eventually come out of this with a competitive team in place? You know, Jaylen Brown and a couple first-round picks is what was on the table from the Celtics. Those picks are likely going to be late picks, right? And so with Jaylen Brown, yes, that is a ready-made, in-his-prime superstar. That's a guy who was, you know, second-team All-NBA selection. He's not at the same tier as Giannis, but he's just, you know, at that tier right below. But look, Dan, that wasn't a good team with Giannis on the floor. He didn't play a lot last year, but when he played, they were 17 and 19. You bring in Jaylen Brown, and yeah, you're maximizing your chances to be competitive next year, but the ceiling's still not very high. Whereas you go with this deal with Miami, you know, you get a lottery pick in this year's draft. You get two more picks that are when Giannis is going to be in his mid to late 30s, you know, plus a swap in that span. You get, you know, Tyler Hero, who we'll see if he's on the roster or not. Either they get more stuff for him, or he's scoring 20 points per game and, you know, at least giving Wisconsin folks a local kid to watch. And then you get a few, you know, they didn't get like the, hey, this is the centerpiece of the trade guy, but they got some young players that are interesting in it. So I would have taken the deal from Miami as well. They squeezed Miami to get as much as they could get from them. And again, I just think the Jaylen Brown thing, sure. Okay, great. You get an all-NBA player. To do what? To miss the play-in again, or to maybe be a 10 seed?
0: The Celtics have a situation on their hands here with Jaylen Brown?
1: I think the Celtics have had a situation on their hands with Jaylen Brown, honestly, for the last few months. He made it very clear and wasn't shy about declaring that this was the favorite season of his career. And this was after they got bounced in the first round. But it was the favorite season of his career because he was the man. Everything revolved around him. The ball was in his hands. He was the clear-cut 1A on the team, but Jason Tatum out most of the year. And then, coming back off of the Achilles injury. So there's been a situation on their hands, but this obviously inflamed it. And, you can't pretend like he wasn't on the block. And this isn't the first go-round, right? Jason Tatum has never gone through hearing trade rumors involving him. Jaylen Brown has on multiple occasions. You go back to the KD stuff, and they kind of tried to play the semantics game there. There was no semantics here. He was absolutely offered. And so, we will see what that means moving forward. We will see if he's on the Celtics roster when training camp rolls around.
0: Talking to Tim McMahon, ESPN NBA reporter. You can also see him on the great podcast, The Hoop Collective. Dusty May running from Michigan or running to the Mavericks?
1: That's a great question. I wouldn't say running from Michigan, maybe running from college basketball, but clearly he had interest in jumping to the NBA. The Mavericks was the opportunity that presented itself. And look, there's a lot of work to be done with this Mavericks roster, but there is really significant appeal in being the head coach in Dallas. And that's primarily for one reason. They have a guy to build around. They hope for the next generation, and now I'm obviously talking about Cooper Flagg, a 19-year-old who has MVP type of potential, who has perennial All-NBA type potential. They have the toughest piece to find already in place. And so, for that reason, plus they have an owner who's willing to pay, this was an attractive job to coaches.
0: NBA teams try to model themselves after the Knicks with them. I don't know if it's necessarily a copycat league, but how would you even copy what the Knicks were able to do with that roster?
1: Yeah, I mean, obviously, anytime a team wins a championship, other franchises are going to study that and going to see if there's things that they can emulate. But the biggest piece there is Jalen Brunson, and I don't know how you emulate that. I don't know how. Look, when the Knicks signed him to a four-year, $104 million contract, the general reaction was, oh my gosh, I can't believe how much they overpaid. And it was a silly reaction at the time because it was like average starting point guard money. But nobody with the Knicks thought that they were getting a perennial All-NBA player, a finals MVP player, a guy who's going to drop 45 in a title-clinching game. And so he's exceeded all their internal expectations. And then finding that guy, having him just blossom and continue to get better and better and better, I don't know how you emulate that. And I also don't know how you emulate having the face of your franchise leave $113 million on the table so you can fill out the rest of the roster. I don't think that's going to be a trend.
0: Well, Tim, there's millions and millions of Knicks fans who knew that Jalen Brunson was going to be this great. It was everybody else, all the members of the media. We're the ones who didn't realize this.
1: Nobody loves Jalen Brunson more than his dad, Rick, and Rick will be the first one to tell you. I thought he was going to be good. I didn't know he was going to be this great. So the rest of them, they know him better than his own dad does.
0: Well, Jay Wright came out, and even when I had him on after the season, he said, I didn't think he was a one. I thought he might be a two or a three for a team. So here's your college coach who didn't think you would be this great.
1: Right. And, this guy, he has been underestimated, obviously, his entire career. I mean, he was the NCAA Player of the Year on a championship team his last year at Villanova and slipped into the second round. But in Dallas, that last year, as he kept getting better and better, that last year he proved himself as a bona fide number two on a really good team, on a team that went to the Western Conference Finals. And look, if you want to say I knew it, then you can't. You can say that little glimpse that year when Luka Doncic was out with a calf strain and they had to open the playoffs without him. And they won two of the three games against the Jazz when Brunson had 41 and 31. You can claim that and say, okay, I saw it then. But to do it with the consistency that he's done it and you know, to make playoff runs every single year before breaking through this year, if you saw it coming, I hope you're invested in the stock market.
0: Always good to catch up with you, Tim. Thanks for joining us.
1: Appreciate you, Dan. Adios, amigo.
0: It's Tim McMahon, ESPN NBA reporter, the Band McMahon podcast on the Hoop Collective. And he wrote the book on Luka, The Wonder Boy, The Curse of Greatness. I have to admit that that was my title before Luka, but I allowed him to use that as the title for Luka. Wonder Boy, The Curse of Greatness. Yes, that's what I do, Paulie. Carter in Washington. Hi, Carter. What do you have for me today?
2: Hey, Dan. Hey, so I was the one that called a few months ago about having to go to the Seahawks championship parade. I was working security for it, and I'm a big Packer fan, so it was just thrown in my face. Well, this past weekend, I went on a nice, relaxing golf and spa resort retreat, and who was there? None other than the Seahawks. They were doing like a golf charity event, and it was the Seahawks players and legacy, and the Lombardi Trophy was all around. Everywhere I went, it was Seahawks celebrating the championship again.
0: You can't get away from them.
2: I can't get away from them. But I will say, out on the driving range, I did see none other than Kenny Mayne. So that was a highlight for me.
0: Oh, well, good. Well, thank you, Carter. Yeah, Kenny still out there. Linda Cohn is going to join us, I believe, on Friday after announcing her retirement. The 5,000 sports centers. And I think she was there 34 years at the mothership. Kind of the end of an era. When you think about all the people who were there, and she's kind of the last one out the door. Carl Ravitch is still there, but Ravi known more for doing play-by-play than SportsCenter and Baseball Tonight. Yeah, Paulie.
3: Yeah, it's Linda Cohn. Is it 5,000 on the nose, or is it like 5,020?
0: I don't know. You know how ESPN would always round it off. It'd be 25,000th SportsCenter, and it happens to be on a Sunday night. Oh, go every like 30,000 SportsCenters. It was on a Sunday night. And I go, well, what are the odds of that happening? Ben in South Carolina. Good morning, Ben. What do you have?
4: Good morning, Dan. Thanks for taking my call. 5'11", dad bod 196. My wife and I are going to see Darius Rucker the end of July at Red Rocks. And just wondering if there's any bets that could be formulated that we would have the possibility of seeing Todd Fritz on stage singing Let's Get Quizzical. Now, the first bet I know of...
0: Zero, Ben. Todd is never allowed to be on stage singing with Darius Rucker again. You okay?
5: He didn't take that very well.
0: No, he didn't. He took it worse than you did.
4: Passionate about the Dolphins. I didn't know if there's anything else, maybe the World Cup that he's also passionate about that could get Todd back on stage. Just it would be
0: Sorry, your bucket list is not going to be complete. Darius paid up on a bet. Yes, Marvin.
5: You think he had more of a chance if he only sang one song instead of two?
0: Maybe. But he didn't listen to me. I'm pleading with him and his wife. Well, his wife was on my side, and we're saying one song. No. I think I'm going to do two. So I said, just do one. People don't know who you are. You're going to get up there, start singing. They're going to, who is this guy? And Todd goes, no, I'm going to do two. And I go, okay. All right. I tried. Yes, Todd.
5: The playlist had already been printed, and I saw both the songs on there, so I felt like compelled that I can't back out of it now. Oh, and who knows when you're going to get that chance again. So I enjoyed it, and even if it was fake applause, it seemed like some people were into it.
0: Dylan, throw the BS flag. That's nonsense. That's silly, Todd.
5: Private Eyes and Kiss on My Lips were both on a list that I saw on the, when I was in the back on a couch.
0: You could have, if you, you could have said, hey, by the way, Dan said I should just do one song. Let's just do one song. Do you think that Darius would have been able to change his song list, his set list there?
5: Maybe.
0: Like it's his show. You think he'd go, oh my gosh, we're screwed up. I don't know. I can't get to Let Her Cry. I got to have another song in between.
5: We did a lot of rehearsing beforehand, so I would have been not very nice to the band that took
0: that extra time. Well, you'd never know. You never know that you did. Yes, Paulie.
3: This is a classic Todd move of blaming an outside force for a decision that he made. He won the bet and was going to sing two songs. The move would have been to say, Darius, thanks, man. One is good. Experience.

0: You did the impossible. You made Hall & Oates sound bad, and you made Darius Rucker sound bad. So, well done.
1: It sounded so much better while I was singing it in my ear. It sounded a lot better. Now that I'm listening to it, that's pretty terrible.
0: It's terrible. Yeah, it's terrible. Yes, Marvin.
2: Again, the smartest thing that Darius did, as soon as Fritzy walked off stage, he went right into his Hootie set.
0: Yes, he did. He did Let Her Cry. Yep. I think that's what the audience was thinking.
1: Clever.
0: Thank you, Todd. How about we take a break? More phone calls. Mike Florio will have more on the Brendan Sorsby situation. 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
1: Compared to the excitement around the NFL draft, the NBA draft is lame, almost as good, or actually bigger. 3%, Dan, say actually bigger.
0: No, they're being fools.
1: And we got one more. Who would you want to be drafted by less, the Nets or the Kings? This one's neck and neck. 51.8% are saying the Kings.
0: Well, I think if I was drafted by Brooklyn, I'm at least on the outskirts of New York City, and Brooklyn's a great place to live. I don't know. They probably are both viewed as purgatory for NFL players. Although Sacramento's had really good players. They've had good teams. It feels like Darius Acuff is going to be just like Tyrese Halliburton and De'Aaron Fox. Be like, put up good numbers, and then we'll trade you, and then you go play for another team, star for another team. Yes, Paulie.
2: This is an absolute slap in the face to the Washington Wizards to not put them in this poll. They've earned a spot in this poll for decades of futility.
0: Mm-hmm. But is it going to the organization, or is it going to the city? Or is it the combination of that? Because I would think, you know, no matter where I was, I probably am not going to be happy if the organization isn't very good. And that's part of the problem. I mean, that's why these teams, did the tankers actually win? When you think about those teams that went out of their way to tank, didn't they have the top four picks? So they did benefit from tanking, but the commissioner is changing that, and hopefully we don't have that incentive anymore or less of it. Yes, Marv?
3: Yeah, to me, it's definitely about the city, because you got to look, the most interesting NBA city to me is Atlanta. The players want to go to Atlanta. They don't want to play for the Hawks.
0: And do we have a solution for the hat situation? When these kids get drafted, they put on the hat, they know they're getting traded, but they can't make it official yet, but they still have to. Now, once again, I was there when Scottie Pippen and Olden Polonese got traded for one another. And all they did is, Olden Polonese was three rows away from Scottie, and Scottie took off his hat and handed it to Olden Polonese, and Polonese gave his hat. Chicago Bulls to Scottie. Scottie gave the Seattle Supersonics hat, I believe, to Olden Polonese. So you're watching this, and it's like, oh, like imagine your life where you go, man, I'm going there. And all of a sudden, 30 seconds later, we have a trade to announce. Yeah, it's Scottie Pippen and Olden Polonese. You're going, oh my God. Your life just changed again in that moment. Yeah, Paulie.
2: According to a couple NBA draft reporters, the reason the draftees wear the hat of the team they're being traded from, the commissioner, is because the NBA's year hasn't started yet. It starts in a few weeks, and then that hat and that trade will be official. How about this? They're likely going to be official. Wear the hat of the team you're going to in the moment. You could always fix it later. All these draft picks, well, the trades always go through.
0: Yeah, I was going to say, how many of these trades fall apart?
2: I can't find any.
0: You know, they're up there, and they got their hats on, and then you're going, but this isn't where I'm going. I mean, whoever the Knicks drafted, he's walking up, he says to the camera, I'm going to be traded. You're like, oh, okay, yes, Todd.
4: But I agree, it's about that moment. In that moment in time, that's who selected you. Forever in your bio and anywhere, anyone that talks historically about you, that's the team that picked you, and if minutes later or hours later or days later, you're on another team, I think there's something to be said. I don't have a problem with them wearing the hat, even if it's for a short-lived period of time.
0: Didn't we ask, who was the kid out of Creighton who got his dad coached him?
2: Doug McDermott.
0: Doug McDermott. And he got traded on draft night, and we ask if we can have the old hat from the team that he was drafted by. And he said, no, I'm going to keep it as a keepsake. Yeah, Paulie.
2: Dan, I was working the draft for ESPN Radio when Eli got drafted by the Chargers. He came over and did the interview with us. He took the hat off to put the headset on for the interview, and it was awkward because this was a situation, as we know, he wanted to go to the Giants. When he left And then he had to come back and redo the interview as a Giant 30 minutes later. He still had in his kind of back pocket, he was holding the Chargers hat. I said, can I have that? And he started to give it to me. He goes, I'll keep it. It'd be funny someday. And he almost gave me that hat.
0: I wonder if he still has that next time he's on.
2: Yep.
0: Or if somebody happens to have him on, my permission, go ahead, ask him if he still has the hat. All right, final hour coming up. We'll talk to Mike Florio, Pro Football Talk, and talk to him about this Sorsby situation. I'm not quite sure we're getting all the answers from both sides on this, certainly with the NFL. If there was a deadline and they did the right thing prior to the deadline, are you moving the goalpost here on Brendan Sorsby to be able to go in the supplemental draft? Because I think he should be able to go into the draft and then teams decide if they want him or not. It feels like they did the right thing, but the NFL, that's a clear message. They don't want Brendan Sorsby in the NFL anytime soon. Also, Seth Greenberg will join us on loan from the mothership. We'll recap what we saw last night with the draft. A lot of World Cup action later on today and tonight. And, of course, Ronaldo is back. He had two goals. Everything is good. Who's in the confessional? Marvin? Okay. All right. Well, then you can go in the confessional and confess to all your sins, Marvin. Final hour on the way after this. 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
0: To me, the big question now is Jaylen Brown. If I'm Jaylen Brown, and I just picked up the pieces of what you thought was going to be a lost year, a gap year, because you had Tatum who got injured. Jaylen Brown was an MVP candidate, and all of a sudden, and his name has been mentioned in trade talks, not just this year, but last year and the year before that.
17: Broadcasting from the man cave.
0: He might just say to Brad Stevens, hey, how about I get out of here, okay?
17: This is Dan Patrick.
0: It's the final hour on this Wednesday. Dan and the Danettes, Dan Patrick Show. Mike Florio on loan from Pro Football Talk will join us momentarily. With the Brendan Sorsby situation, I got word late yesterday, and my source said no supplemental draft for Sorsby, and I immediately contacted Paulie, and he said, I am shocked. And so I'm trying to piece a little bit more together from my source on this. And so I'm just waiting for more information because, according to him, Sorsby's camp did everything they were supposed to do, but the NFL said they didn't. And I think this was just a question of, is it just the NFL doesn't want him in the league? And the answer is obviously yes, but it felt like, okay, we did what we're supposed to do. Now you said that we didn't. It feels like they're moving the goalpost a little bit. But as I said, if I'm Brendan Sorsby, I spend the next 6 months making sure I'm rehabbing myself, but I also go around to high schools around the country and you talk about how you got into this and you may have cost yourself your career. I'd do a sit down with 60 Minutes or sit down here. But I would answer some questions here and, I would illuminate on some of this, just like I said to Pete Rose, Pete, give back. If you show that you're contrite, here's another thing I was told that in some people's eyes in the NFL home office, he doesn't seem contrite. Now, should that factor into this? I don't think so. It feels like paperwork and you're able to go into the supplemental draft. Let the teams decide if they want you. All right, 877-3DP-SHOW. Email address, dp@danpatrick.com. Twitter handle at DP Show. Good morning if you're watching on Peacock. Download the app if you haven't done so. Operator Tyler's sitting by. He'll take your phone calls. If you look at the websites for all the NBA teams, everybody did a great job last night. Everybody got who they wanted. You know, everybody, we got an A. Give us an A. You know, we got to hand out grades, which I always find humorous. I mean, I do. I'm curious about when you give a grade because, you know, did Washington get an A for Kwame Brown? Can you check back when Michael Jordan drafted Kwame Brown? Did they give the Wizards an A because Michael Jordan was making the draft pick? When Michael took Adam Morrison, did they give him an A for taking Adam Morrison? I'm just curious if these guys got A's for their draft picks. Now, do I think Darren Peterson and A.J. DeBanza are going to be better than those picks? Yes, I do. An awful lot. I was surprised at the lack of adjectives used to describe Cameron Boozer because I kept waiting. You know, what are you going to say? He's got an NBA-like body. Okay, what else you got? He's really fundamentally sound. Meanwhile, Peterson, he could average 30 a game. DeBanza, man, he's going to be a first-team All-Pro one day. Yes, Paulie.
2: It takes a while to find it, but I found some NBA draft grades from previous years. For 2018, DeAndre Ayton, A- was the draft grade for that.
0: Yeah.
2: Pick. Marvin Bagley III was a B+. Great offensive game. Okay. Now they got Luka right. They said that's an A for that draft pick. Here's one. Yeah. Mo Bamba, A+ grade for the Magic drafting Mo Bamba out of Texas. And so on and so on.
0: That's why it's tough. It's tough in the moment to give a grade because you're basing it off what you saw in college and, you know, how that translates into the NBA. But, yeah, there are a lot of teams that got A's. A+. Yes, Paulie.
2: The Clippers got ripped for taking SGA over Michael Porter Jr. They said that Michael Porter Jr. has much more upside than SGA.
0: Oh, okay. All right. Barrett in Philadelphia. Hi, Barrett. What do you have for me today?
15: And good afternoon, fellas. Happy Wednesday. So I'm driving along here in Ontario, heading to Michigan, and I come up on one of our America's favorite son Todd's pass holes. And so I go to pass him on the right-hand side. I give him a thumbs up. The guy looks at me, gives me a thumbs down, and it's got to be related to Todd.
0: Well, okay. Yeah, Todd is not moving over from the fast lane. He is just not going to do that. Matt in Montana, then we'll bring in Mike Florio. Hi, Matt. What do you have?
19: Hi.
0: Hey, Matt.
19: Hello. Hey.
0: Hey, Matt.
19: 6'178", 188 after the weekend. I just wanted to weigh in this Thorsby kid, and addiction sucks. It does really bad. I applaud the NFL for cutting him out of the draft, whatever. I think he should learn a lesson, and you got to learn lessons hard. And addiction, it'll take over. I just look at remember the Chris Heron story? And I know he wasn't trying to get back in the NBA or anything, but he owned up to everything. And he went on later in seminars and spoke out. And, you know, I applaud that.
0: Yeah, if he could have cleaned up earlier, then maybe he gets back in. And yes, we all know addiction is a bad thing. And, you know, the NFL wanted to send a message here. They were drawing a line in the sand, but I don't know if we've gotten the true story yet about Brendan Sorsby's side of things. That did they do everything they were supposed to do if it just comes down to we don't want you in the league? Mike Florio knows more than I do, Pro Football Talk Live co-host, and his latest novel, Big Shield, available on Amazon in ebook form for only 99 cents. It's about a tale of the mob and pro sports in the age of legalized gambling as we make the segue to Brendan Sorsby. NFL moved the goalpost here on Sorsby's team, that they did get in before the deadline.
20: Well, and Dan, I was listening to what you were saying. I agree with the idea that there was a belief in league circles and specifically in the league office that there needed to be a punishment. There needed to be accountability. There needed to be a pound of flesh. Now, what they could have done and what they've done in the past, they'll let a guy into the supplemental draft and then suspend him later. They did that with Terrell Pryor. Different case, but with similarities from 2011. Here's why I think they didn't do that with Sorsby. If they had tried to suspend him after he was drafted, they had two prior cases, two guys currently on NFL rosters who had similar situations to Sorsby and were never punished by the league. Kayshon Booty, the Patriots receiver, who actually bet on LSU games he played in, never punished by the league. They didn't even know about it when he was drafted. And Hunter Deckers, who re-signed with the Saints this week, he had no suspension, no punishment. He did the same thing Sorsby did. So instead of suspending him and opening yourself up to the argument that, wait a minute, you didn't do anything to Booty or Deckers, let's just slam the door in his face. Let's just say, we don't feel like having a supplemental draft this year. We'll see you in April, which is basically a one-year suspension.
0: Could Sorsby and his agent have done anything different?
20: I don't know what they could have done differently, Dan. And the way that the letter to Sorsby reads, it's like this thing just fell out of the blue for the NFL last week. We don't know anything about this. What are you talking about? Eligibility, ineligibility, the NCAA? We don't have time to look into that. And I think the truth, as it's spelled out in the statement that lawyer Jeffrey Kessler's office released last night, that they had given them everything that they asked for, that they had even asked, if you need anything else, let us know. And Dan, I wouldn't be surprised if we find out that there were maybe some communications between Sorsby's camp and the NFL predating the application, maybe all the way back to the beginning of this, because they knew what was going to happen. If Kessler couldn't keep Sorsby in the NCAA, he was going to apply for the supplemental draft. We knew that from the moment that Sorsby's eligibility came into question at Texas Tech.
0: Yeah, it's just confusing, and I don't know if, and we've talked about this, I think, the last time with Jeffrey Kessler. He's not afraid of the NFL. He's with the NFL Players Association, but can a player who's not a member of the NFL rely on the NFL Players Association to help him get into the league?
20: Well, and Dan, that's a problem for Sorsby. I went back and read the Maurice Claret legal decision from 2004, and one of the things said in that decision, unions have an interest in protecting their current membership. Sorsby's not a member until he's drafted or signs a contract as an undrafted free agent. So if the union does something to help a guy who's not a member, who once he's drafted is going to cause a current union member to lose his spot on the roster, that's a problem. And I think that's why the union is keeping back, hands off. We don't know what to do here, and I think they can't do anything because they'd be directly hurting the rights of a current union member if they help a non-member try to get into the union.
0: Yeah, my suggestion was don't sue the NFL. Take this year off, 6 months, rehab yourself, and give seminars to high school football teams or kids and talk about how you got into this. And it's only $20, but I'm doing it 9,000 times. And it could easily happen to you, and it may cost me my career. Maybe an act of contrition. What Pete Rose, I truly believe if he gave back for an entire year, that Commissioner Selig would have fought to reinstate him or at least put him on the Hall of Fame ballot. I don't know if that is going to work in Brendan Sorsby's camp. Do you sit down with 60 Minutes and do, you know, you got to glean some sympathy here. I thought about if you put him in the supplemental draft, then you leave it up to the teams if they want this headache on their roster. And then if not, then you've done your due diligence as, you know, the stewards of the league. What do you think?
20: And I think that's a great point. I think what he may do, Dan, is just not fight it, take the year off, train for the draft in 2027, go around and speak to high school students, as you've said. He could be a great way. This is a great opportunity to provide a tangible example of what can happen to you, especially if you have aspirations to play college football, any college sport, professional sports. You got to stay away. Now, this is, you know, the fruit of the forbidden tree. Everybody else is eating it. You got to stay away from it if you're going to be involved in college sports and pro sports. And I think he has a great opportunity to help a lot of kids avoid the problems he got into.
0: Talking to Mike Florio, Pro Football Talk Live co-host, the show that precedes ours on Peacock. His latest novel, Big Shield, available on Amazon in ebook form for only 99 cents, A Tale of the Mob and Pro Sports in the Age of Legalized Gambling. While I have you, we've seen these new fields for the World Cup, and boy, they look great. And there are some NFL players saying, well, wait a minute. I thought you said it's too expensive that we, why can't we keep the grass that's down on these fields that we would be using for NFL games?
20: Well, and Dan, here's the reality. It's now a collective bargaining issue. How bad do the players want it? You can prefer grass to turf. What are you going to give up to get the owners to spend the money to retrofit dome stadiums to have grass for NFL games? And you got to prioritize what you're looking for when it's time to bargain with the NFL. We know what the NFL wants. They want 18 regular season games, 16 international games. They want to reduce the size of the piece of the pie that the players get as the pie keeps getting larger and larger. What are the players willing to fight for? And there's a fundamental imbalance in the relationship. The owners will shut the sport down for a year to get what they want. We know all the way back to 1987, the players are not going to go without football. They're not going to go without getting paid. Will the players ever strike to get all grass fields? And Dan, by the time we get to that point, 5 years from now, most of the guys currently in the league are going to be gone. We're talking about what guys in high school and college may do 5 years from now to try to get grass. So you can want it, but you may not want to do what you have to do to go get it.
0: So they're not testing for weed anymore, but they're testing the players' ability or, you know, resolve of fighting for grass. So there's some kind of correlation here, Mike, I think.
20: Well, hey, and look, Dan, here's the bottom line. We know how much power the league has over the players. We've seen it play out time and again through collective bargaining agreement negotiations. We know at the end of the day, the league's going to get what they want. And for the players to get what they want, it's always going to be a fight.
0: You could have given me a courtesy laugh on the weed and the grass, Mike. I mean, I've been there for you. Okay.
20: Well, I'm sorry. I hope that I'm coming through well. I'm apparently having technical difficulties on my end, so I'm hearing every other word you're saying. So I missed the joke. I apologize.
0: Okay, I'll leave you with this. The New York Times did a deep dive on Diana Rossini. I guess that's, like, happening now. What are we waiting for? This investigation that started in, what, January?
20: Dan, I think that the New York Times report is the appetizer to the announcement of whatever The Athletic, owned and operated by the New York Times, is going to conclude and publish as it relates to its investigation of her reporting. That was my first takeaway. This investigation is just about done, and we're going to find out soon. And this New York Times article is just kind of the precursor to what's coming maybe within the next week.
0: Yeah, but what are they looking to find out here?
20: Well, you know, they claim they're going back and looking at her reporting, and there's a lot of reporting to sift through to see whether or not it was affected by an actual or perceived conflict of interest. Any reporting that relates directly or indirectly to Mike Vrabel, when he was with the Titans, when he wasn't working, when he's with the Patriots, there's a lot of stuff there, a lot of tweets, a lot of podcasts, a lot of reports, a lot of stuff to sift through and ask yourself, was any of this affected by what seems to be a pretty clear conflict of interest? And that's really the core of this. You create the conflict of interest by establishing a personal relationship. And under the New York Times' very exacting editorial guidelines, that is a no-no.
0: Well, she can't be more out of a job. But I mean, is this more on Vrabel now than her? Because she doesn't have a job.
20: I think that this goes to some issues between the Times and the Athletic. When the Times bought the Athletic, the Times lost its most, if not all, of its in-house sports reporting. And I think a lot of what the Athletic is doing here is trying to just placate the workforce and create the impression that they care about their editorial standards. They're going to do something about it. They're going to have transparency with their employees. and they're going to send a message to everyone about what a New York Times owned and operated publication is willing to tolerate. I think that's what it's all about.
0: Thank you, Mike, as always.
20: Thanks, Dan.
0: Mike Florio, Pro Football Talk Live co-host, and his latest novel, Big Shield, available in ebook form on Amazon. Yeah, I just saw that this is a big, I don't know if this is a Sunday magazine, Diana Russini article, but it's a deep dive. I don't know what they're going to tell us and how that matters to anybody. Does it affect Mike Vrabel at all? Probably not. And Diana Russini hasn't said anything and she's out of a job. So this might be just, hey, you know, self-gratuitous on the Times part or the Athletic say, look at us, you know, we have standards here and we're going to uphold those standards. We'll take a break. Seth Greenberg, former coach, works for the mothership. He'll recap the draft and we'll chat with him after this. Are you one of the 7% of adults in the U.S. searching for an alternative to sleeping in a bed? 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
7: Coming up this weekend, it'll be the PGA champion for the women. It'll be NBC and Peacock. Nelly Korda looks to capture her third consecutive major. You can see it live Saturday and Sunday on NBC and Peacock. He is Seth Greenberg. He's been very busy last night and today. ESPN college basketball analyst, former college basketball head coach. Seth, thanks for carving out some time for us. Was there a clear number one prospect, in your opinion, last night?
8: Not really. I mean, you could build a case for any four of those guys. I like Darren Peterson through all the drama and everything that's gone on with him in terms of a pure basketball player. An athlete who's shot ready, skills, offensively, defensively, makes the game easier for others. Darren Peters was the best basketball player in the draft. But you have to evaluate all the other things that surrounded him during the course of the season. And that's why DiBonzo, who you cannot go wrong, because, you know, the guy is built like a Greek god. He plays hard as could be. He loves the game. He's got a maturity about him. So, no, there were no wrong answers in the first four picks.
7: I don't know about you, but I felt bad for Cameron Boozer, who leads Duke in points, rebounds, assists, and it felt like he was slotted as, yeah, you know, he can be a solid player. Like, there's no real highlights with him, but it felt like if, and I was coming up with a new measuring stick, adjectives per draft prospect, he's going to be on the lower end of that because it just didn't feel like he had that upside and highlight reel that you would expect for somebody who claims to be the number one player in the country.
8: I 100% agree with that. I thought he was the most under-evaluated an appreciated player in the draft. He's going to get 19 to 20 and 10 basically for his whole career in the NBA. He is another guy, high basketball IQ, great feel, that big body of his. He can pick and pop and shoot threes. He can pass it. Laterally, defensively, he's much better than anyone realizes. Everyone tried to pick out, oh, well, you know, that he doesn't have great lift. The guy's 6'8 with a 7'1 wingspan, but I thought he was the most under properly analyzed and evaluated player in the draft and the most NBA ready in terms of dealing with being an NBA player and dealing with everything that surrounds that because of his maturity. And let's face it, you know, to me, it's how he was raised. And not just Carlos, but his mom as well. They did an incredible job modeling behavior. He had great model behavior in terms of the way his family carries themselves and the way Los was at CC.
7: I don't know how many times we've seen a team draft somebody because it's specifically for another player that they're going to be facing. Like OKC with Mara, it felt like we're taking you because we're going to be facing them, and that's our main competition to get back to the NBA Finals.
8: Yeah, so, and also it's an insurance policy with Hartstein, you know, because they've got to sign him right now. So, I mean, like, it's an insurance policy, and yeah, he, you know, how do you guard one alien? You go get another alien. I mean, you know, it sounds silly, but, you know, DeMar, his length, his ability to impact the game at the rim, he's a very, very good passer. I mean, he's got some skill set. But, yeah, one thing about Sam Presti, like, their ability to evaluate and get Thunder guys, but also guys that are going to give them an edge. Everything in basketball, whether it's you're coming off a ball screen or you're putting together a roster, you're always trying to find an edge. And Sam Presti finds an edge better than any guy that's doing that job right now in terms of a GM and a president.
7: We're talking to Seth Greenberg, ESPN college basketball analyst and, of course, former college basketball coach. What does Dusty May leaving Michigan abruptly say about the state of coaching in college basketball?
8: The business of college basketball is what I call it. Look, I mean, Dusty May just won a national championship. What a national championship. And instead of going back to the hotel and celebrating with the families and the players, all right, he had to get on Zoom calls and make phone calls. Because as crazy as it sounds, the NBA, you have a better chance to build a long-term culture than you do in college today. In the NBA, there are guardrails and guidelines. In college, there are none. In the NBA, you sign players to contracts. All right. In college, you'll sign to a one-year contract, and they're a free agent. So in terms of the health of our sport's never been better in terms of how the game is being played. The game's been played at a high level. The players are skilled. The spacing, the flow, the force, how the entertainment has never been better. This of college basketball is an absolute mess. It's an absolute mess, and you see a guy as young and as successful as Dusty May, and he says, I have no life. And this is what the guys, look, I speak to guys all year long, and all the coaches are getting paid all that, but I understand that. I understand that. But they're not being given the money. It's 7 days a week, 12 months a year, 24 hours a day. Whether it's putting together a roster or dealing with everything else that's going on, like raising pay-for-play money. Like it's evaluating the next class. Like, why are some of the NBA guys that have gone from NBA to college haven't succeeded in a lot of ways in our game? Is because they don't understand. In the NBA, you're going to put together a roster and then you're going to add to your roster. In college, the best teams, you might retain one or two guys. You're putting a whole new team together, all right, in 3 weeks after the season.
7: Great stuff, as always, Seth. Thanks for joining us. We appreciate your time.
8: Hey, you're the best DP. You know, Peterson's good, but I think you, like, when we put a list of DPs, people go, who's on the top of it? You're on top of it, dude.
7: Thank you, Seth. Thank you. That's Seth Greenberg. I didn't know there was a list of those who had the initials. DP. DP. Fresh in Milwaukee. Hi, Fresh. What do you have for me today?
3: What's up, DP and Danette? How you guys doing today?
7: Great.
3: Well, we've been talking about this college betting thing got me thinking about a good question for you. What's the greatest sports scandal that you ever covered, and did it have any effect on you, on your view of sports?
7: Well, I would say Pete Rose, because, as I've said before, I was using a bookie in outside of Cincinnati, and he was a business partner of the bookie that Pete Rose was using in Cincinnati. So I was well aware of everything that Pete was doing, and I had just started at the mothership. So I would say that. I was friends with Mark McGuire when they were in front of Capitol Hill with the steroids. That was obviously a huge scandal. But that, you know, Pete, that cost Pete his career. It cost him Hall of Fame. You know, McGuire has since worked in baseball. You know, some of the other guys who are there, they've worked in baseball. I mean, Alex Rodriguez is, you know, front and center with Fox. But the Pete Rose thing, and that hurt me personally, because I grew up a Cincinnati Reds fan. And now all of a sudden, you're getting information on, you know, damning information on Pete Rose. And I had people, you know, in my area that in Cincinnati, they weren't pleased that I had turned on Pete Rose. I'm like, I got a job to do. I mean, this is big boy stuff. And I treated it as such. But I would say that the Pete Rose, the magnitude of that. I mean, baseball with steroids was pretty big. I don't know if they're, I wasn't involved with Lance Armstrong. Yeah, Paulie.
4: A couple other scandals that
7: we did interview him.
4: Yeah, we had Lance on, talked a lot about it. A couple other scandals that broke when they broke, I was like, this cannot be real. Nancy Kerrigan, Tonya Harding around the Olympics. That was a soap opera.
7: Yeah, but I didn't cover that.
4: No.
7: Fresh was asking that I was involved in. I was involved with the Pete Rose. I was involved with steroids. I was friends with Jason Giambi. But yeah, I wasn't in, I mean, Nancy Kerrigan, I wasn't involved. You know, later on, you know, we had Tonya Harding on to talk about that. That didn't go well. But, you know, you stick around long enough, there'll be a scandal for just about anybody. And even more so now, it feels like, because there's going to be more gambling scandals. That's for sure. Phil in Texas. Hi, Phil. What do you have for me?
9: Hey, Dan. Second time caller, 5'10", 190, two-time Ironman. I have a solution for this situation with Swordbeat. I'm following up with Florio. Florio's a lawyer. Every single lawyer, every single doctor, nurse, and teacher are under a license, five-digit license, six-digit license. They're issued when they come into the profession. Why don't we do this with athletes? You issue them a license when they come in. This is your license. There's a longer list of professional rules of conduct that you have to observe. If you don't follow them, then there's four things. You have a private reprimand, a public reprimand, a suspension, or you're revoked. A felony. The kid from the Ravens that hit that girl, he's gone. That's a felony. Draymond Green lays out another player. That's felony assault. He's gone. There's no room for error. It takes the guesswork out from the NFLPA, from the commissioner. Florio just says, well, you know, the NFL went soft on this guy, and now with Swordsby. You don't have to make an example, all right? If this kid wants to come into the NFL, then what you can do is he can come in under suspension that's probated. You have 5 years. If you violate the terms of this suspension or this probated sentence for 5 years, then you're out.
7: I'm okay with any of that stuff. It just, you're going to have a hard time with the Players Association agreeing to that. These unions, they're there to protect the player. Even if the player is wrong, they still have to protect the player. You know, you have to represent Ray Rice when things go bad. I mean, the NFL made up a commissioner's exempt list with Adrian Peterson. We had no idea. We were like, wait a minute, where's this list? Anybody else on this list? All they have to do is go, I don't know, how about a commissioner's exempt list? Yeah, sounds good to me. All right. What about you, Tommy? Yeah. Hey, Skippy. Yeah. Okay. And next thing you know, we got a commissioner's exempt list. All right. You know, their goal is sometimes maybe to just say something and hope that we don't go, wait a minute. Like sometimes we'll go, oh, okay, that sounds good to me. Yeah, Paul.
4: I remember the day we came in and we read Commissioner's Exempt List and we looked it up and we couldn't find anything about it. It's like double secret probation. They just invented it.
7: I saw where Kyle Pitts got paid 3 years, $54 million, third highest paid tight end behind George Kittle and Trey McBride at $18 million a year. We kept waiting for Kyle Pitts to be great when you're drafted that high at that position. 88 receptions, second among tight ends, 928 receiving yards, second and fourth in yards after the catch. But, I keep waiting for my Falcons to put it all together. You know, London and Pitts and Bijan, and they're going to win the NFC South with a 9-8 record. Yes, Marvin.
10: Yeah, I'm still waiting for Kyle Pitts to be first team all pro because when he came out, we thought he was going to change the tight end position. Yeah. Like, man, this is the next Shannon Sharp, Kellen Winslow. He's like Jermaine Gresham that was drafted by the Bengals out of Oklahoma. Yeah. I thought he was going to be the greatest tight end who ever lived.
7: Is Ben Watson still playing?
4: Ben Watson. Let me check.
7: Didn't he have like 20 years in the NFL?
4: I think Mercedes Lewis. I would say that's two decades.
7: Yeah, but I would say that's a good draft pick if you've got somebody who played like whatever 18 years. Benjamin Watson. I thought Jimmy Graham was going to change the tight end position. He came close. Yes, Paul. Paul.
4: Ben Watson, 16 seasons, but he retired in 2019.
7: Oh, darn it. Okay. All right. Last call for phone calls. What we learn, what's in store tomorrow. Yes, Marvin.
10: The problem with Jimmy Graham was he wanted to be a wide receiver.
7: I know. I know. Well, that's where the money was. I got it. Wasn't that where Davis from the 49ers?
11: Vernon Davis.
7: Vernon Davis out of Maryland. Yeah. He was another one that those were the

0: Yeah, they had a few of Hall of Very. All right, last call for phone calls. What we learn, what's in store tomorrow, right after this. 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

0: episode of the Toddcast. That means all things Todd Fritz as he sits down with Dylan, who plays the role of therapist. We actually have the video of that now, not just audio, but now you can watch the Toddcast. And we went out, we got a nice sofa. The big German got a nice sofa. Dylan has his chair where it looks like a therapist's office, and he's able to probe the whatever mind that Todd Fritz presents here in the Toddcast. Yes, Dylan?
1: I was thinking for aesthetics, smoking like a pipe, like an old pipe during our our sessions.
0: Mm.
1: What do you think?
0: Okay. I don't know if you need to smoke it, but you could have it in your hand. You could give the impression you're smoking it.
1: That's no fun.
0: There's no smoking in the building. Yeah, but there's no smoking in the building. Okay.
1: Fine.
0: You got breaking news, Paul?
2: I got a little basketball news for you, Dan. You had talked about this a couple months ago. The LA Lakers star Austin Reeves intends to sign a 4-year, $185 million max contract to return to the franchise, according to ESPN's Sham Sharani. Intends to sign.
0: Yes. I would run towards that. 4 years, 185. Let's see. He declined his $14.9 million player option for the new max deal. He put up good numbers. You know, you might look at him and say, you know, is that a legitimate number two option here? And so far, he has been. He had some big numbers, big games when Luka was out. And I don't think he fits the, you know, that second guy that, we always got that guy to come in if this guy doesn't do his job. But Austin Reeves has played really well. Yeah, Paulie.
2: It's the biggest contract ever for an undrafted free agent, an undrafted player in NBA history. So you know how in the sixth round of the draft, they always show Tom Brady in the NFL draft. Whenever the end of the second round gets there, like, look at Austin Reeves, undrafted free agent.
0: Hmm. Here is a little taste of the Toddcast, where he sits down on his weekly podcast. Got it? Well, I don't hear it. I'm sure it's great, Todd. Yeah.
3: Very disappointed.
0: Sorry. Yeah, sorry. Yes, Paul.
2: That's just a taste of the gold that's on the Toddcast.
3: Everybody thinks I talk too much, so that's perfect.
0: That was awesome. That was awesome. But from what I'm told, the Toddcast is great. Maybe you'll just have to go to the Toddcast to actually watch it and listen to it. Yes, Dylan?
1: I feel like Todd's being intentionally silenced. I don't think that was an accident.
3: Wow.
0: Well, if he's being silenced, it's by Mario, the eyes and ears of the program, because he's the direct Rio. Yeah. Sean in Indiana. Hi, Sean.
4: Hello. Hello, Dan. Let me just say to you that the Grateful Dead is the greatest band of all time. It's not even in question. Shakedown Street's the album you've got to listen to tonight. Lastly, I want
0: listen
4: to
0: Shakedown Street.
4: Yeah, I guess Shakedown Street. It's a great album. Great album.
0: Okay.
4: Right. One in my lifetime. The Giants have won on my birthday, and now the Knicks have won. I can die a happy New York sports fan.
0: All right. Well, thank you, Sean. So the Grateful Dead's the greatest band of all time because they put out Shakedown Street. James in Chicago. Hi, James. What's on your mind?
5: And I had to call in regarding the emoji, the thumbs up emoji. In my household, that is known as a pejorative emoji, meaning when me and my wife are in conflict and we happen to text each other, we send each other the thumbs up emoji, if for nothing else, to incite rage in the other person.
0: Nice. Nice. Thank you, James. I'll give a thumbs up to that. How about this day in sports history, Paul?
2: Couple for you, Dan. 1922, the American Professional Football Association changed its name to the National Football League, the NFL. And how about this? Right on cue. 1971, the NBA modified its 4-year eligibility rule to allow for collegiate hardship cases.
0: How about this? On this date in 1882, the umpire, Richard Higham, was expelled from baseball because for his dishonesty, he had links with gambling on games. 1882. Pele was 17 years of age in 1958. He had three consecutive goals as Brazil beat France in the World Cup semis. 1992, Dan Patrick, shut the hell up. Shaq was drafted by the Orlando Magic. In 2010, John Isner and Nicholas Mahut at Wimbledon. That went 11 hours, 5 minutes, began 2 days earlier on June 22nd. They didn't play throughout the night, just letting you know. Let's go around the room, see if we learned anything. Todd, learn anything today?
3: I did. Dave Matthews said he was not influenced by the music of the Grateful Dead or R.E.M.
0: Dylan.
1: You're going to be listening to the Dead tonight around the fire.
0: Yeah, yeah. Well, greatest album ever, Shakedown Street.
1: Wow.
0: Marvin?
6: You spilled beer on Dave Matthews.
0: Yes, I did. What, Dylan?
1: It's not the best, but it's great.
0: No, it's not a great album. Paul, what'd you learn?
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18: 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The Miami Heat, and I'm hearing all the critics. 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
18: Okay, here we go. Welcome in. Breaking news. The band is coming back together. The Rolling Stones with a ball. I'll explain in a second. Live in Chicago, it's The Herd, wherever you may be, however you may be listening or watching, whatever platform. Thanks for making us part of your day. Okay, so news just came down 5 minutes ago. We had speculated back and forth, the Lakers looking for kind of a team-friendly deal on Austin Reeves. Well, they kind of got one thing. They didn't sign him for 5 years. They signed him for only 4. That's probably the better deal. You can move him if you want to eventually. But Austin Reeves is not taking a pay cut. New contracts in, $46 million a year. Okay, now here's the good news. Now, it's the richest contract ever for an undrafted player. And I'm happy for the kid because he's a 20-point-a-game guy, and it's not a great guard league right now. He gets to the free throw line. There's some limitations, athletic ceiling, but he gets you points, works hard, great team player. Luka loves him. And the good news is his number, his cap number, is going to average $46 million, but it doesn't go against this year's cap. So Luka's going to make $49. His cap number is going to be about $20, which means you could go get Walker Kessler, a very, very elite young defensive big. Or you can bring LeBron back at $35 million. So what do you want to do? So I've told you my theory on the Lakers is it's a Luka, Redick, and you got to sign Austin Reeves or he goes away for nothing story. LeBron, I'd be very comfortable moving off of unless he took $15 million. He doesn't want to do that. The Warriors would offer him that. So the question now is, what matters if you're a Laker fan? Appeasing Rich Paul and LeBron or the future? Because what the Lakers, after the draft last night, they got a very young kid who will probably average 6.5 points as a rookie. Right? He's not going to have the ball in his hands. Cameron Carr is a very athletic kid. He'll be fun to watch. He plays no defense like every other Laker, but I like the pick. He's a hustler. He's athletic. He's insanely long. He's got a 7-footer's wingspan, and he's 6'5.5". So he's a fun added 3-and-D player. Not a lot of D, a lot more 3. But the question now, Austin Reeves' deal is in. It doesn't count against this year's cap, so didn't hurt any of the flexibility this year. The guy to go get, because Nick Claxton, the big sign with the Bulls, the guy to go get's Walker Kessler. Very, very, he's not Wemby, he's not Giannis, but he's a very good defensive big who can give you 14 points. And he's already turned down a deal from Utah that would have paid him $30 million a year. So he's not going to the Lakers for anything other than probably 35 if you look at California taxes. He's going to want $35 million. Which you could do, but you'd have to move off LeBron, Luke Kennard, Rui Hachimura, which I'd be okay with. That's not anti-LeBron. Everybody's got a price. I love Sam Darnold. You know that. Sam Darnold, Super Bowl champion. I don't want to pay him 60. I don't want to pay him 55. I love Baker Mayfield for the Buccaneers at 38 to 41. Nothing higher. Same with Dak Prescott. I like Dak, not for the number. I've been pro LeBron my entire career, but we got new owners now. I like their draft pick last night. I like Redick, Luka, and I would have signed Austin Reeves. They didn't have to get him 5 years. They got him for 4, a bit of a team break, but he's not taking 2 breaks, right? He's going to make $46 million cap, not counting against it this year. So my question today, do you want to bring the band back together? Go look at the West. Forget the whole NBA. Look at the West. San Antonio's getting better. Young, deep, athletic roster. Oklahoma City's going to be great. I love their draft yesterday. Young, probably better next year because J-Dub's healthy. Minnesota moved off Randall, got younger and more athletic. So Minnesota, San Antonio, I'm not even mentioning Houston, which is going to get Fred VanVleet back, right? They're going to get a point guard back. And the Lakers are bringing the band back together. All their strengths, all their weaknesses, all their liabilities, nothing has changed. And I like the draft pick. I like Cameron Carr. Like him a lot. But he's going to average 6.5, 7.5 points a game because Austin and Luke are going to have the basketball. And if they bring LeBron back, you got 3 play initiators. He's going to play off ball. Plus at Baylor, he's not a playmaker. He'll catch and shoot. He'll be off ball. That's fine. He's athletic. He's fun. He's fast. He's long. He's all that stuff. So, I mean, the bottom line with Austin Reeves, if you look around the landscape, he didn't sign for 5. He only signed for 4. That's good for the Lakers. But the number he got, which is going to average out to $46 million, Jason Tipp talked about it. That's about the right number for him.
19: I think that number kind of lands in that 40 to 45 million annually. The truth of the matter is you start looking around at guards around the league. There's a lot of pretty mediocre, bad guards that are making like 30, 35 million, like Tyler Hero or like Emmanuel Quickly. Like if I'm Austin Reeves' agent, I'm being like, look, I understand you guys want to stay flexible, but like my guy's just better than all those dudes. You need to pay him.
18: Totally agree. Okay. So that's where we stand. So okay, we got Luka, we got Austin, we got Redick, we got Reeves, we got a draft pick we like. Now comes the really tough decision. Walker Kessler. What do you care about? Appeasing the older star or the future? Seems obvious to me. All right, let me talk about my 2 favorite picks in the draft. And it's not the 1, 2, and 3 picks. Golden State gets Jaxel Lendenborg from Michigan at 11. Oklahoma City gets Adai Mara at 12. I love those 2 picks. For the record, all you NIL haters, both those guys without the NIL would have come into the NBA last year, been unpolished. Mara would have been a middle second round guy. Lendenborg would have been a late first round guy. Instead, both go to great NBA organizations. You're telling me the NIL's bad. They're both going to make more money as rookies. They made great money in college. They won a national championship and they get to go to Sam Presti and Mike Dunleavy Jr. and great organizations to play with SGA and Curry, like awesome superstars. And you don't like NIL. I'll tell you who benefited from NIL, Jaxel Lendenborg and Adai Mara. That was great for them. And here's why I love the picks. So we know young players don't work for the Warriors. So Jaxel's going to be like 24 when the season starts. Big personality, long, athletic, and an improving 3-point shot. He's going to be a starter or the first guy off the bench. I like it a lot. Young guys don't work there. The offense, the ecosystem between Steph Curry and Kerr, it doesn't work with 18, 19, 20-year-olds. He works. He's big. He fits. Again, excellent defender. Draymond Green, Linda Borg, elite defensive players, which always helps when Steph Curry or stars not. So I love this pick. And he goes to a great organization. He goes from a great college coach in Michigan in the Big Ten where he was the best player to the Warriors. He was playing at a directional Alabama school a year ago and was going to go into the NBA draft. He would have been buried late first, early second. So I think he's a great pick for the Warriors, and I think it's great for the kid. Couldn't be happier for him. I mean, they can handle big personalities. They've got Draymond on the team. He's going to be just fine there. He's a perfect fit for this team. The other thing is Adai Mara. What did we say during the playoffs? Oklahoma City is watching Chet Holmgren disintegrate. Chet's a better four than a five. Adai Mara is a true five. Chet Holmgren can go to a four. Isaiah Hartenstein probably leaving. They may figure out a way to pay him. And I wouldn't doubt Sam Presti's, hey, we need three bigs for Wemby. There are no Wemby stoppers. There never will be. But the Knicks proved the way to slow down Wemby. OG, Mitchell Robinson, smaller Josh Hart, Cat, you need bodies. You need a wall of defenders. So I wouldn't be shocked if Oklahoma City said, we're going to keep Hartenstein, Mara, and Chet Holmgren. Holmgren will be more of a four. We have two pure fives. But once again, a kid that could have left UCLA, late mid-second round pick. Instead, the NIL can pay him. He goes to Dusty Bay in Michigan. He wins a natty, and look at him now. Goes to a great NBA GM and organization, excellent coach, superstar who's accommodating and smart. So, you know, everybody wants to tell me this is bad and that is bad and transfer portal changed the lives of my two favorite draft picks. These guys are going to have better lives, better coaches, better GMs, better owners, better organizations because of the NIL and the transfer portal, which everybody tells me is awful. Here's Mike Dunleavy Jr., who I covered when he was in high school. His dad was the coach of the Blazers. He was a rising high school star at Jesuit in Portland. Here he is on the draft pick last night.
20: For him, his ability to do some of these things on both ends of the floor, that bodes well for him helping our team and him having individual success. So you always feel better about that. There's some times where guys are super talented and it's hard to pass on that stuff. And maybe they don't fit as well and there's going to be a clunkier, tougher fit. And sometimes you got to look at that real hard. But in this case, we found a player that we loved and we felt like could fit really well with how we play. He's 23, almost 24. I'm not worried because he's not 38.
18: Yeah, I mean, it's perfect for Golden State. They needed to get a little younger, but not too young. They needed a scorer, but not somebody who never passes or who's a ball hog. They got a Big Ten Player of the Year. It was the best conference easily in college basketball. He was a dominant player. He played basketball, started a little later like a Pascal Siakam, but comes in more mature. He really fits on this team. This is a really good pick, and it shows you how deep the draft was. I mean, if you watched the first round last night, I think all of you were taken, I was, by, you were getting like to the 16th pick and the 17th pick. I mean, the fact that a 6'9 guy with 7 foot length, NBA body, won a natty, Big Ten Player of the Year, and, you know, he's going 11, and Adai Mara is going 12. It just shows you how good the draft is. Really good draft. So, J-Mac, I don't like to be marginalized. I don't want to be a anti-LeBron guy. I'm not. I know he's an asset and valuable and good. But my point is today now, you can potentially, doesn't mean you'll get Walker Kessler. But if you sign LeBron, it's over. Bringing the band back together. Let's be honest. Austin Reeves, and it's a fair commentary now. Luka and Austin, there are durability questions based on data. And my take is Walker Kessler, I don't worry about that. I think they need the draft pick. Walker Kessler gives them the needed youth. They're also a slow team. The draft pick helps speed them up. They were the slowest team in the league last year. So I like the draft pick a lot. Athletic speeds them up. Great in transition. Finisher doesn't need the ball. At Baylor, he had the ball too much. Turnovers. He doesn't need the ball with the Lakers. He won't get the ball if LeBron's there. But I think that my whole take is you guys are going to be the same issues if you don't get a legitimate defense first rim protector, and Kessler is out there.
4: Interesting. Okay, so a couple things, Colin. You're saying it's Walker, Kessler, or Rui and LeBron, basically, right? That's what some of the numbers are saying.
18: Well, if you bring back LeBron, Rui, and Kennard, you can't get
4: You cannot get Walker, Kessler. Correct.
18: I'm not saying it guarantees it. But if you bring LeBron back, it's the same team with the same issues, players.
4: Well, same team with the same issues. You know, I articulated yesterday. They won 53 games, and Luka, LeBron, and Reeves all missed more than 12 games.
18: And will still miss games, yeah.
4: Yeah, so they're going to miss some games this year. Hopefully they're healthier. You know, you can never say they're going to be out. You miss another 30 games for Austin Reeves. But 53 wins, winning a round in the playoffs, and, like, I don't see what's wrong with that compared to, hey, let's get Walker, Kessler, and dump LeBron, Rui, and Kennard. That's three guys in your rotation to pick up one center? I don't know if the value's there. I'm okay with running it back for 1 year, Colin.
18: You're the slowest team in the league. You need youth. You got one draft pick. You're the slowest team in the league with no elite defensive players. I mean, again, what's your standard?
4: 53 wins is not a terrible standard. Maybe your way.
18: Say it again. For the Clippers, what is your standard? Yankees, Duke, Notre Dame, Lakers. What is your
4: standard? I want to win titles, but I don't know that Walker Kessler is getting me to titles, is he?
18: No, but I'll tell you what's not. Bringing the band back together as, remember, we're not mentioning Houston or Denver.
4: The same Houston team the Lakers smoked in the first round, right?
18: Not, again, contextualize, take the jersey off. They didn't have a point guard. They bring back a point guard. You lose a point guard going into the playoffs in the West, it's over. I mean, good God, even without J-Dub, who doesn't have the ball that much for Oklahoma City, they weren't the same team. They didn't have a primary second scorer because they couldn't trust Holmgren because he disintegrated.
4: I hate that OKC had
18: an amazing taking a very best case scenario. My thing is, if you bring the same Lakers back, it's the same stuff. But the difference is San Antonio and Oklahoma City. Did you watch the draft last night? Oklahoma City got better last night.
4: They got a lot better.
18: They got a lot better. San Antonio's getting a lot better. What are your standards? Making the playoffs? And by the way, if Porzingis plays, I could argue if Porzingis plays with Yaxel, the Warriors will be significantly bigger and better.
4: By the way, we might do it in Herdline later, but did you see Dunleavy and the owner of the Warriors get into a little...
18: What do you think they were arguing about?
4: Well, I think the owner wanted Lindenberg, and I think Dunleavy's probably like, the history of 23-year-olds in the lottery is extremely bleak. We should not do this. That would be my read on it. Dunleavy made a joke afterward. But Colin, what does it say that Dusty May goes to the Mavericks and they draft Morez Johnson ahead of Lindenberg or Mara?
18: Well, that is a really, really interesting. That's an interesting thing. I want to address that next. That Dusty May, I don't think had a lot of pull first day on the job. Mm-hmm. Remember, he was the second choice. They wanted John Shire. So that's an interesting. Why was the first Michigan guy taken? Not Lindenberg or Mara. I have a theory behind that. That's next, The Herd.
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18: 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And you say, well, what about the East? 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
15: 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Alex Goen patented hypnosis. In fact, a JAMA study says adding behavior therapy to GLP-1s produced 3 times the results. Hypnosis is behavior therapy, concentrated. And Alex Goen hypnosis is the only U.S. patented hypnosis proven useful by the U.S. Patent Office. 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
18: 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So the one pick people said was a reach is fascinating. The Dallas Mavericks' 9th pick picked Morez Johnson. Morez Johnson Jr., Michigan. And everybody's like, ahead of Yaxel? Ahead of Adai Mara?
0: Let me defend this pick. Okay, Michigan didn't have a lot of problems in the tournament. You know when they did? When that kid over my shoulder got into foul trouble. He is going to be a 15-plus year pro. He's a glue guy, a lunch pail guy, a grinder guy. Okay, Dusty May. Why didn't Dusty May, what does this say? Dusty May's first day on the job, he wasn't the Mavericks' first choice. They had made their mind up, and they had set their draft board. This kid is, Cooper Flagg's the star. Yaxel Lendeborg would take shots from Cooper Flagg. And it's kind of a big personality. And Cooper is all ball. This kid is all ball. He led Michigan in rebounding, not 7'3" Adai Mara. The times they got in trouble is when he got in foul trouble. Think about a less offensively gifted like OG Anunoby, like just big, strong, physical, rebound, touch, do anything. He's going to score on putbacks and dunks. He is a big-time NBA, but now he's not as talented as OG offensively. He's not going to shoot threes like that. That's not what he is. But Cooper's the centerpiece. 75% of the NBA is complementary guys. He can use both hands. He can defend. He can rebound. He can put back. He's tough. I like him. He's a 15-plus year NBA guy. And I think Yaxel is more gifted offensively. There's no question. This kid will do the dirty work. And that's what you need when you get a gifted offensive performer like Cooper Flagg. I'll defend this. If you go look at the last three champions, the Knicks had guys like this that didn't get a lot of love, like a Josh Hart or a Mitchell Robinson, glue guys, or the Celtics 3 years ago had Derek White, Oklahoma City, Lou Dort. You need guys who can score without setting plays up for them. And I'll defend this pick. I thought when he got into foul trouble in the tournament, the team did not feel the same. He's, as Dusty May calls him, he is an everyday guy. You are getting the exact same guy, exact same personality, toughness, physicality, rebounding every single day. You don't have to worry about him having an off shooting night, getting crossed up with Cooper Flagg. Cooper Flagg's going to look over and he's going to be like my bodyguard. I'm going to defend that pick. Here's the kid on being picked to go play now with his college coach.
1: I was insanely shocked when I seen Dusty going to be the coach of the Mavs. I did not see it coming at all. And now for him to be my coach again, I'm excited. It's insane. We just won a national championship together. I can't wait to get there and go to work with him again and ultimately win again.
0: Yep. All we talk about is stars. 75% of this league is your ability to play next to a star, complement a star. I mean, Draymond Green's career average is what, 7 points a game? He's a catalyst, a defender, the bouncer at the bar, the tough guy. He's perk with Steph Curry. They'll let Klay Thompson go. KD's gone. They can move off Iguodala. They can move off everybody. It was always Steph and Draymond. Draymond's game fit Steph perfectly. The perfect, and that's hard to call Draymond a complimentary player, but his game complimented Steph Curry. That's what this guy will do. Defense, rebound, tough, putbacks, great. Great fit. Just not flashy. J-Mac with the news.
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4: All right, let's go to the NBA draft. Continued success, Colin, for Darren Peterson, who went second. This guy was awesome at Kansas. You'll touch on DeBonsa a little later in the show. But Peterson, no surprise, going second to the Jazz. They are kind of sort of loaded, Colin. This will be one of the over bets that I look to make next season, depending on where Vegas pegs the Jazz. But I love this starting lineup. I mean, they have a huge front line. Lauri Markkanen at the three, Jackson at the four, Kessler at the five, assuming he's back.
0: He goes to a much more functional basketball operation with a great owner, with an excellent GM, with a respected coach, and he can grow with a bunch of young players. The Washington situation, I'm sorry, AD, Trae Young, it's a mess.
4: Well,
0: this is young. This is going to be a really fun team. It almost feels like an old college team. It's going to be a really, I mean, last year, Michigan was a young NBA team. This feels like, you know, the oldest college team in the world. It's going to be a fun, quickly improving basketball team. He is a gifted player. The question is, what's all the stuff upstairs and the cramping? You don't get in trouble in Utah. Utah runs a very tight ship. I've gone to jazz games for years. As you know, I skied for a while. Like, it's a really well-run operation. I think this is a much better fit. Sometimes we always say this in the NFL, the second quarterback taken often ends up being the best quarterback because he goes to a better situation. I mean, Bo Nix got Sean Payton. That's pretty good situation at third, fourth quarterback taken. I think he's going to be a really good scorer. I have questions about him being a number one, but this is a great place for a young guy to go.
4: The only thing they don't have, and you said they're like a college team, they don't have any veterans. I did see some chatter that DeMar DeRozan's going to be bought out probably by the Kings. If he hits the market, how good of a mentor would DeRozan be for a guy like Peterson?
0: DeMar's always been a grown-up. He's a class act. He's a great guy. People like DeMar DeRozan. Now, he's more of a two than a three guy, so a lot of people have pushed back that he's not a current player, but you know my feeling on two guys, not three guys. He's a get-a-bucket athletic guy. So I think DeMar DeRozan's the kind of veteran you could bring in. You know, so like the guy, now Mike Conley's way past his prime, but like Mike Conley's a guy you bring him in with young players, and it's like, oh, there's an adult in the room. Conley, by the way, used to play for Utah. So I think if DeMar DeRozan's the answer, but Utah's going to be, the West is so loaded.
4: It is.
0: We don't even mention Utah. And outside of San Antonio, the best collection of young players in the league is arguably, after this, Utah. So they're really interesting.
4: They got a lot of guys. They're probably 40 to 45 win team play-in, maybe scratch it, maybe the eighth seed. Ace Bailey, who they got fifth last year, probably not thrilled with this. He's like a two, and Peterson's going to take his spot, obviously.
0: Yeah.
4: They're a dangerous team, Colin. Things are looking up in Utah for the first time since they had Gobert and Donovan Mitchell. Remember they had a couple second round exits?
0: Yeah, no, they'll be a fun team to watch. I mean, it just shows you the depth of the West is that take out San Antonio. There's an argument after they land Peterson. Who's got four or five young players you like more?
4: Thunder have young guys. But the Warriors are old. The Rockets are kind of old. Well,
0: yeah. SGA and J-Dub, they're now Hartenstein. Those are three or four best players. They're old guys. They've been around. They're on second, third contract. Those are old guys.
4: Oh, interesting. All right, let's move on to the third pick, and that's Mr. Boozer. Everybody's excited in Memphis about Cam Boozer, the analytic darling of the draft. There he is hugging his dad, Carlos, a longtime pro. I'm not as bullish on the Grizzlies next season as some other people are. I think Boozer's great. Like you said, he'll be 18-10 from the jump. They just don't have a lot of talent, Colin. This is not a good roster. I feel a little bad for Boozer that he's, sorry to be mean, going to Memphis. This is the team in the city where LeBron was like, I don't want to go to Memphis. You know, who's their second best player? Zach Edey? Cedric Coward? Like, they just don't have guys, and John Morant's going to get traded. So I don't want to be harsh, but I don't think we're going to be hearing from Cam Boozer for a few years here, Colin.
0: Well, I don't know. Their front line's interesting. I mean, the Ja Morant thing didn't work.
4: It worked until it didn't. And then I don't know what you could get for him. Does anybody want to take Ja Morant? Does he want to be the sixth man on the Knicks?
0: Yeah. I mean, he has a market. Absolutely.
4: He's really?
0: It's the NBA.
4: He can't stay healthy. He can't shoot. He gets in trouble off the court. Guy's a disaster. He sells shoes.
0: Kids love him. Yeah, he's got a market.
4: So good luck to Boozer. He's only 19 in July. So this is a young guy. We'll check back in a few years, 2028, see how the Grizzlies are doing. Let's move to the World Cup, Colin, where one of your favorite guys, Cristiano Ronaldo, finally got on the board against Uzbekistan yesterday, becoming the first player to score in six different World Cups. Obviously, he did not have a great opener. There were some calls to maybe have him coming off the bench as a super sub. I was one of those people. But it's Uzbekistan. I don't think you can read too much into it. Ronaldo's celebrating big time. Here's Darren Fletcher on the call for Ronaldo's record-breaking goal in the sixth minute.
2: Off goes Cancelo delivering the cross! Ronaldo! Just look at his face! Relief, aggression, delight, zoom! CR7 lights up Houston. He's off and running in the 2026 World Cup. And that's exactly what Portugal needed. The smile on the face of the manager and a smile on the face of the Portugal squad, because their main man is off and running in the tournament.
4: What a call, Fletcher. Listen, These Euros on the mic are so good at the World Cup. Now, regarding Ronaldo, Colin, you can't go overboard and say he's back just because he scored two goals against Uzbekistan, right? We're not going to make this like, hey, Ronaldo,
0: I think he's a top 6-7 goal scorer in the world right now. I think France has a couple of them. I don't think because you don't score. I mean, Erling Haaland is rare where it feels like he's two goals a game. Same with Messi. He's still an elite player. It's hard to score. I mean, especially when you get boxed and you get shadowed and you have two guys surrounding you. Yeah. I mean, he generates so much heat on that kick. I think Ronaldo's going to be fine. Listen, they're still incredibly dangerous.
4: I'm assuming you said earlier that crazy stat that 90% of fans only know two stars. I'm guessing it's Messi and Ronaldo, right?
0: Yep.
4: So that is a crazy stat. Because Mbappe, by the way, already has way more World Cup goals than Ronaldo. He's probably going to pass Messi here at the next World Cup. Mbappe, how do people not know him? He's so good.
0: I say this to my staff all the time. Simplify. The average person listening has three kids, a job, a life, and is vacationing in the summer. Ronaldo's a big iconic name. I remember years ago talking to my mom. She'd heard of A-Rod, not Jeter. Why? Because A-Rod was controversial. Jeter was a great shortstop. Right? And I always use that barometer is don't Rodman. My mom would have known about Dennis Rodman. No idea. And she would have known MJ. No idea about Tony Kukoc or Scottie Pippen. Is that Ronaldo is beyond, he transcends sports. Go look at his IG following. I think it's bigger than Taylor Swift. Right? J-Mac with the news.
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0: Listen, I root for young people, right? Like, I like working with young people, and I root for them. A.J. DeBonta goes number one. He goes to the Wizards. In a way, I kind of feel bad. I mean, Darren Peterson goes two. I think Utah's a great place for him. It's a great place. Ownership, GM, young people. Darren Peterson's going to flourish there. He's going to do great. I mean, a prime example about the Wizards is they signed this week, a couple days ago, Trae Young. Now, they could have gotten out of the Trae Young business in about a year. Instead, they go, no, let's commit four more years and a number so big, you'll never move him. And I'm not anti-Trae Young. He's a very good offensive player. But is he a winning player? Quinn Snyder, an excellent coach in Atlanta, couldn't get out of the Trae Young business fast enough. You've got Anthony Davis there, who's marginally motivated, out of shape, gets lumpy very fast. There's injuries a mile past his prime. A.J. DeBonta is an exceptional player, but I don't like the situation. I've said this about the Cleveland Browns. I think their GM, Andrew Berry, is great. I think Andrew Berry is one of the best personnel guys, top five in the league. Back-to-back-to-back drafts, love what he's done. But the owner came in and said, Deshaun Watson, guaranteed contract, all of it. There's nothing Andrew Berry can do. So my take is Cleveland's got all sorts of good players, but I don't think they can ever land the plane from draft day to 4 years later when a player peaks. And I think A.J. DeBonta is a sensational player, but what's the timeline? I mean, Trae Young is going to take shots, and Trae Young is not going to help you on the other side of the floor. Not that A.J. is a great defender, but he's a willing defender. And, you know, Anthony Davis, what are we doing here? So do you think Oklahoma City was interested in Anthony Davis? I mean, the Lakers got rid of him. So I look at this, and there are just not that many. I mean, Yaxel Lendeborg and Adai Mara are not nearly as talented as A.J. DeBonta. But you make your big money in your second and your third contract, right? And, I mean, John Wall was going to lead the league, and he was super talented, but it's Washington is the Browns. They can't get out of their own way. A couple of years ago, they were going to go to Virginia, and then that didn't happen, and then they commit longer to Trae Young. And, you know, I don't know what to make of it. I'm happy for the kid. He's going to do really well. I think that is a tough place. Cleveland's a tough place to quarterback. Ask Baker Mayfield. It is a tough place to quarterback. And I think Washington is a tough place. You got to be. I'm not sure. Hell, Michael Jordan went there at one point, and that was a mess. I mean, everybody loved Michael. He went to Washington. Even his teammates hated him. Like, it's just one of those places that struggles to land the plane. And winning is hard in this league, and it takes a long time. Danny Ainge is great. One of the smartest GMs in the league. How many years has he been in Utah to build this squad? It's taken him 3 years. It's taken him a lot of it takes incremental growth. So in the NFL, you hit in a coach, you hit in a quarterback, bad to good immediately. In the NBA, a GM, you got to hit on things day after day, month after month, year after year. And I saw that Trae Young contract. I'm like, what are we doing? Here's AJ on going number one.
1: Being the number one pick was, it's meant a lot to me. Obviously, me being number one throughout all my high school career, I definitely wanted to be a staple to be number one pick in the NBA draft and be in the same conversation with LeBron James, Cooper Flagg, Allen Iverson, guys like that. So I'm just super excited to all DC fans. I'm super excited to get there tomorrow and just so ready to work. Summer League coming up soon. I'm just ready to work.
0: Feels a little, maybe a lot, like Joe Burrow to the Bengals, right? It feels a little bit like that. 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Again, I can love the player and not love the situation. Here's a stat. 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
7: 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Alex Goen patented hypnosis. In fact, a JAMA study says adding behavior therapy to GLP-1s produced 3 times the results. Hypnosis is behavior therapy, concentrated. And Alex Goen hypnosis is the only U.S. patented hypnosis proven useful by the U.S. Patent Office. 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
10: So this story broke yesterday while we were on the air. And when that happens, we often revisit the story. Brendan Sorsby thought, after getting kicked to the curb, appropriately, I guess, by college football, hey, I'm going to enter the supplemental draft. But remember, the NFL has no obligation to have a supplemental draft. It's sort of like your parents didn't have an obligation to send you to summer camp. You could behave your way as a kid out of it. So Brendan Sorsby, he was a college football problem. The NFL's job is not to send college football a life preserver. But Colin, you defended the kid. No, I'm rooting for the kid. And I think he made a mistake that other young people will make. Absolutely. That's not that comp. I am for drinking. I'm not for drinking and driving. I have a partial ownership in a wine store. It doesn't mean I want you to get in a car.

0: lasted. I am for gambling, but the NFL and pro leagues are very contractual, very black and white. Do not bet your sport ever. That's always been the one thing with athletes, for athletes and forever. Don't bet your own sport, period. And you got to be smart enough to figure that out. So I can root for a young person who made a big mistake, a mistake that I think will be repeated at the college level and professional level. But it's like Harvard only accepts 4% of the people that apply to Harvard. And everybody that applies to Harvard's a valedictorian or salutatorian. Everybody. Some have a 4.5 GPA. Yet some people with a 4 GPA or a 3.8, they'll get in over them. It's their choice. The NFL's never been a players' league. It's a shield league. It's an owner's league. It's a GM's league. It's a coach's league. It's not a player's league. Even Tom Brady was taking pay cuts to build a better roster. So I can, you know, when people say, well, the NFL, they're all in on gambling. No, they're not. They're mostly in on gambling with very strict boundaries. Bars are mostly all in on alcohol, but there are some boundaries. Same with restaurants. Two things are true. You can say we want to be in business with this company and then contractually make it very black and white, no gray. Do not bet in the facility. Do not bet ever your own sport. Sorsby did. There's no obligation. They don't hold supplemental drafts every year. But you were rooting for the kid. I root for all young people. I want young people to flourish. And I think the problem will resurface. I mean, we'll see it again. NBA started the year with a gambling issue. NBA did. A coach was involved in underground poker games, and Damon Jones was a mess. Stuff's not going away. But I mean, the NFL's takeaway, it's pretty smart here, is this is a circus. We're not going to put a tent under right now. We're going to let it play out for a year, let the heat go away. I mean, again, NFL's like, it's a circus. We're not putting a tent over it. In 2027, when Arch Manning's coming out, and the attention will overwhelmingly be on Dante Moore and Arch Manning, this won't, I mean, you know the media, you supplemental draft, this would have been a 4-month story because the preseason doesn't matter anymore. August doesn't matter anymore in the NFL. Sean McVay ruined it. Love him, but he ruined it. So the NFL's like, you know, in August, everybody be talking about Sorsby. It'd be an overwhelming story. The NFL's like, eh, it's a circus. Not interested in that. Okay, so yesterday, the British, England, Harry Kane. A draw, a scoreless draw against Ghana. And you know what I thought watching this? We can play with England. How do I know that? Because we did last year in the group stage and we're significantly better and they aren't necessarily better. Because we have 13 guys playing in the European leagues. So my take watching them, they're much more Rams than Seahawks. Okay. The Rams were good last year, but they were awful on special teams, terrible at corner. The Seahawks were good everywhere with no flaws. In fact, great corners and great special teams. That's the difference. The Rams lost to Atlanta and the Rams lost to Carolina and almost lost to the Panthers twice. They were exceptional, but they didn't scare you, right? Most of their good defensive players are still not in their prime. And Stafford's 38. So the Rams were good. The Seahawks, the Niners, go ask the Niners the last two times they played the Seahawks. I mean, it was just like overwhelming. That's France. Argentina and France, I don't think the United States men's national team can beat. I didn't think New England matched up. New England's not beating Seattle. New England could have been competitive. Carolina, Atlanta were with the Rams. That's the difference. And I look at France, we can't beat them. I look at Argentina, we can't beat them. That's the top tier. But I think I've watched Norway. I've watched England. I've watched Germany. I saw us play Germany. Gave up an ugly first goal. Played them even. Actually controlled the ball most of the remaining match. So just don't forget what, I mean, this is how I tier it. And you may think it's unrealistic, but I said this coming in. France and Argentina, it's different. The depth, the explosiveness, the legendary goal scores or three. We're not in that class. I'm sorry, folks. I've watched Norway. Their back end is weak. England's back end, eh. Germany, they're better than us. Probably beat us 2 out of 3, maybe 3 out of 4. But Brazil is not classic Brazil. They are not that this year. Here was Zlatan on Fox a couple days ago.
1: Zlatan, I want one word from you. Can the U.S. win this World Cup, yes or no?
2: Yes.
0: You would know. Do you know he won Fox Employee of the Month? I mean, that's a guy that's putting in the time. I've never won that thing. I've been here a decade. I don't even think I've been nominated. He's like been here an hour and a half. He already won Employee of the Month. So that's where we are. It's interesting, though. When I watched Norway back end giving up goals, and I'm like, we're not the only one with a back end we question. And then I'm watching England yesterday, and I'm like, okay, this is a beatable team for us. Not saying we'd be favored. When I watch France, I think we could lose 4-1. I mean, we could be just completely overwhelmed. If you have weak, I mean, I think France could beat England soundly. So I don't know. Maybe I'm too optimistic, but I watch our guys and I watch those first halves and they're just blowing people out. Pretty exciting. Jeff Goodman, basketball analyst. I still can't figure out all these people telling me that Giannis is not going to make the Miami Heat significantly better. I don't get it. The Eastern Conference. What are we talking about here? 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
14: The first round of the NBA draft is in the books. Wizards selected BYU forward AJ DeBonta with the first overall pick.
15: It's meant a lot to me. Obviously, me being number one throughout all my high school career, I definitely wanted to be a staple to be number one pick in the NBA draft and be in the same conversation with LeBron James, Cooper Fly, Allen Iverson, guys like that.
14: Kansas guard Darren Peterson went second to the Jazz. Grizzlies grabbed Duke forward Cameron Boozer third overall. Bulls selected North Carolina's Caleb Wilson fourth. Illinois guard Keaton Wagler went to the Clippers to round out the top five. At the World Cup, Cristiano Ronaldo scored two goals to become the first player to score in six different World Cups as Portugal crushed Uzbekistan 5-0 in Houston. The Phillies exploded for eight runs, all with two outs in the ninth, to stun the Nationals 14-9 in D.C. That's sports. I'm Ronta Moss.
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0: Play that back. Wait a minute. The Miami Heat, and I'm hearing all the critics. Yeah. Does it make them better? To me, what Miami did getting Giannis. Now with Bam Adebayo, Giannis, Bobby Portis, that is the best defensive front line in the NBA.
16: A new day in The Herd starts now.
17: Ladies and gentlemen.
0: You guys can laugh at me all you want.
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0: Oh, yeah.
16: The Herd. With Colin Cowherd.
0: I'm setting the tone.
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0: All right, you want to talk sports?
16: The Herd with Colin Cowherd starts now.
0: Okay, here we go. All right, hour two. We got a good one. This hour, I'm going to give you everything I got. Last hour is like 90%. I passed up some shots. Didn't pick up my man at half court. This hour is I'm giving you everything I got. So we told you last hour, the Lakers offseason was going to be about number one priority. J.J. Redick and Luka are the franchise. Re-signing Austin Reeves because you're not going to let him leave and get nothing out of him. You wanted to get a team-friendly deal. Where they signed a new deal, it's not team-friendly necessarily, but they got him for 4 years, not five. That's better. Four, not five. But they're going to pay him on average $46 million a year. And in a league that doesn't have a ton of guards, he has leverage. Also, Chicago interested, Detroit very interested, so the Lakers locked him up. Now, it won't work against the Lakers cap this year, so they got flexibility. So, but my take is, why bring the band back together? Houston gets Van Vliet back. Excellent young players. OKC is going to be better. They had a great draft. San Antonio is going to be better. Minnesota, I think, moving off Randall is going to be better. And I'm not even counting. Golden State had a good night. Denver still got Jokic. So my take, why are you bringing the band back together? I supported LeBron when he bailed on Cleveland twice. Supported him both times. When he bailed on his best friend, D-Wade, didn't call him. I supported LeBron there. LeBron's had all the leverage, and I have always supported him. I even supported drafting Bronny in a terrible draft in the mid-second round. But I wouldn't sign him. Brian Windhorst on Cleveland Radio today said the way the Lakers would be willing to sign him to a big contract if they could then flip him for Jarrett Allen, who's a little redundant as a shot-blocking big in Cleveland because of Evan Mobley. Right? So Evan Mobley and Jarrett Allen kind of do some of the same things. Allen's going to give you about 15.5 points, shoot 65%, 9, 8, 9 rebounds, excellent player. 3 years left on his deal. And he is exactly what the Lakers need. Younger and a shot blocker and rim protector that can give you 15 without drawing up a bunch of plays and taking the ball to Austin and Luka's hands. So, I mean, J.J. Redick is a master at this. He'll find shots and points for Jarrett Allen. But the Lakers now, they draft Cameron Carr, who's not going to score a lot as a rookie, but he doesn't need the ball. Again, he'll be a 3-and-D guy, way more 3 than D, not a good defensive player necessarily. But Austin and Luka are going to control the ball. They're going to control the ball. So Cameron Carr is an athlete. Lakers were the slowest team. He's a nice draft pick for them. I like him a lot. The kid is strangely long for 6'5". He's 6'5". He looks like he's 6'11". And he runs the floor, and the Lakers were the slowest team. So he runs the floor. He can finish. He had turnovers at Baylor. But I don't think he'll – I think he'll be a more efficient pro because he's not going to have the ball. He's not going to be asked to be a playmaker. It's not what he is. I think he'll be a nice pickup for the Lakers, but he's not going to do much as a rookie. He just gives them an athlete on the wing, which they needed desperately. Now they got to finish up this offseason and get either a Walker Kessler, which I'm not sure they can afford, or sign LeBron, move him for Jarrett Allen, which they can do. And Windhorst basically came out this morning, and I'll read you the quote. He said, obviously, LeBron – would have to want to sign with the Cavs. But if your pathway to paying him is to trade him for Jarrett Allen, the Lakers, quote, would kill for Jarrett Allen. Kill for him, all right? They would do that in 17-tenths of a second. Now, LeBron loves L.A., I've been told. I doubt he wants to move. But again, I it's just like the Brendan Sorsby. I'm rooting for the kid. I'm pro-gambling. But you can't bet on your own sport or your own team. You got to be smarter than that. I am for LeBron. But not now as he's 42 and expensive and won't play for a small number. Okay? I know he's an asset. I know he's still good. Jarrett Allen solves a real issue. He's a complementary piece. And OKC and Minnesota, these rosters have complementary players. You're getting so much redundancy with Luka and LeBron and Rui and Austin. It's just all this redundancy. Even the Carr kid, who I like, is an offensive first player. Everybody but Marcus Smart's offense first. With that, Jeff Goodman joins us, basketball analyst, co-founder of Field of 68. So I am pro NIL. And I think the two greatest examples are Yaxel, two Michigan guys, Mara to OKC and Yaxel to the Warriors. So they would have gone to, no NIL, they would have gone to the draft, late first, early second, could have gone to terrible franchises. Instead, they end up with Sam Presti in OKC and a wonderful human being in SGA and Steph Curry, Lacob, and Dunleavy and Kerr. They, to me, Jeff, are why the NIL works is that those two players, there's not a better fit for Yaxel, in my opinion, in the league than here. And what's your kind of take on what NIL has done to the draft and the players?
17: No, it's helped college that way. No doubt about it, Colin. To me, again, the talent level is better in college. We could do a whole show on everything that's wrong right now with college basketball. But what NIL has done was allow these kids to go back to school and make legitimate money so that they're not making mistakes. We'll see a kid next year, Thomas Houck from Florida. He turned down. He's actually going to make, I don't know, it's probably around $7 million this year. He probably would have gone in the 10 to 18 range this year. And decided to go back to Florida. Great, great story. But yeah, you're right. That's the benefit right now for these kids is they can actually develop more. They can increase their draft stock while making really good money.
0: So there was a little pushback And I defended the Mavericks with Merez Johnson. And the reason I did is Cooper Flagg's the star. If you go look at guys like Derek White, Lou Dort, Josh Hart, Mitchell Robinson, once you have your star in Cooper Flagg, you need lunch pail guys that don't take shots. Everybody thought that was a reach. And I'm like, I don't know. If you watch the tourney, when Michigan got in trouble was when he got in foul trouble. They weren't the same team. I liked the pick. Did you?
17: Yeah. How can you not? And Dusty knows him better than anybody. So to me, again, what Merez is a freak, terrific athlete, elite defender. As you said, you want to do that around Cooper Flagg. Now, they already have Derek Lively.
0: Yeah.
17: So I was a little bit surprised maybe they did this. But Merez is big, strong, athletic, can really guard in the perimeter, and did more offensively than people realized he could do coming out of Illinois. He spent his first year at Illinois. It's kind of a bit piece there. And even was kind of the background guy in a lot of ways, obviously with the Axel and even Dimara. So I love this pick. And again, I think the key is, can you surround Dallas? Can you surround Cooper with enough in Dallas so that they can be a legitimate contender in a couple of years?
0: In pro sports, you make your big money the second, third, and fourth contract. Could I argue going to a smart, well-run, stable franchise in Utah will overwhelmingly benefit Darren Peterson instead of chaotic Trae Young, AD, weird DC.
17: Yeah. I kind of like that. Now, I don't know Michael Winger as well and Will Dawkins as I know Danny and Austin Ainge. Like, I've known Danny and Austin, you know, for 25, 30 years. But I think you're right. And even Ryan Smith, their owner, they're just, I think they're going to figure this thing out. And they tanked in order to do it. So did Washington. Peterson is a little bit of an enigma right now. Even me, and I loved him. I put him at number one before anybody did a couple years ago. But I have my questions about his competitiveness a little bit. He is not Kobe Bryant. Let's not put his name in the same sentence as Kobe Bryant ever again after what I just said. But he is a effortless scorer who can do more than that. And we'll see if, like, this Kansas season was a blip in his career and he can be a guy that becomes a top 5, 7, 10 NBA player. He's certainly got that potential.
0: Okay, so I, as a Bulls season ticket holder, I'm not going to be a homer, but between Nick Claxton and Caleb Wilson, I'm like, okay, that's a springy front court. That is some athleticism. What should I expect from Caleb? Can he score at the NBA in the first couple of years, or is he just going to be athlete guy?
17: Yeah, that's what he's going to be. That's what he's going to be, Colin. I don't know if he'll ever be a number one guy. That was my big question. You know, and you could say the same thing to some extent with Boozer, but I think Boozer will be a number one guy. I don't know if he'll be a number one guy for a championship team. He'll probably need he'll be a 1A or 1B, and he'll need a guy like that around him. You know, to me, I just don't know if Caleb Wilson's ever going to be a dude that you can build around. Now, can he be a really good number two guy and a guy who brings toughness and grit and energy and athleticism and defense and all that? Absolutely. And I think he'll work hard. Like, I think he'll be an above average shooter. But again, I think you're going to need a star in Chicago, and this will make him better to whereas they'll be, you know, back in the play-in. Maybe they get in like the sixth spot. But I don't see him taking him to like the promised land where Jalen Brunson has taken the Knicks.
0: Yeah. Baylor basketball has, over the last decade, has become a real thing. They're on TV a lot. They're in the tournament. So we all watch them. Cameron Carr is so strangely long for 6'5". It does.
17: Yes.
0: I mean, it's just crazy. And when I watched him, my take was, he's not a playmaker. He's kind of a finisher. But with Austin and Luka, you're not going to have the ball a lot. And that he'll speed the Lakers' slow offense up. I thought it was a pretty good pick for late first.
17: Great value. Great value. A lot of people thought he had moved his way after the combine, maybe into the 15 to 20 range. So I think they got good value there. I like that pick by Pelinka. But again, as I heard you say before I came on, a little bit redundant for now. Like, I think he can help you now. I think he can shoot the ball. He can score. He's got that length. And he's a guy that probably, again, in 3-4 years, maybe even 2-4 years, will be able to contribute a lot more you know, again, you're just looking for rotation guys in the 20s. If you can get a guy that's a rotation guy, you've done your job drafting in the 20s.
0: Okay, let's finish with this. Yaxel Enoborg. My argument was, listen, you can say, oh, he should go to Dallas, but he's got a personality. He would take shots from Cooper. And I think in Golden State, where they do need a second, I mean, they need size. He is 6'9" and long. He is a great defender, which Steph's not. I don't know if Pods is either. Draymond is. I thought Yaxel, like, if I could have picked a team for an older player to fit in, as like, yeah, go to the Warriors. I think they have to be totally happy, don't they?
17: No doubt. Great pick by Golden State. I feel like, I'm saying it over and over. Great pick. But the draft kind of went as expected. There weren't a ton of surprises last night, especially in the first 15, 20 picks. But yeah, Yaxel brings that kind of toughness, that grit, that enthusiasm, all that. And the other part that you didn't say, he's a really good passer. Like he's got like Draymond type passing, but he can score. Now, Draymond could score in college. Yaxel, it's gonna move. It's gonna be, you know, he can come in and affect the game in so many different ways. And I think he'll walk in that locker room and they'll love him because, man, he is, you saw it last night. Like he is who he is.
0: That's
17: he's
0: right.
17: A kid that, again, you know, 2 years junior college, 2 years UAB, Michigan. He's just, again, like a great, great story.
0: Hold on. I'm getting, Let me see. You're close with the Celtics. Before we go, let's do an NBA question. Jaylen Brown's name's bandied about. Jaylen Brown said, this is the most fun I've ever had. Not the finals year. It's like, oh boy. Yeah. Is he with the Celtics in October?
17: Yeah, I think he is now. I do. I just, here's the thing. I don't think Brad Stevens, I've known Brad forever, and I don't think Brad's going to be like, pressured to do anything. That's not how he works, right? He knows right now Jaylen Brown's value coming off the season he had should be at its absolute peak. And, you know, there's some recency now with some of the comments he made. But I think ultimately you don't trade him for 80 cents on the dollar right now. You try to get as much as you can. Brad's going to know that. He's not going to do this trade unless he can get another guy of similar value. Is he going to get a top five player? No. Now that Giannis is gone, no. He's absolutely, and he wasn't willing to part. He's going to draw a line in the sand. That's how Brad works, and say like, you know what? I'm going to stick with it if I have to. I'll wait till the trade deadline and see what we can get then.
0: Jeff Goodman, as always, great insight, buddy. Thank you for coming on.
17: Always. Thanks, Colin.
0: It was fun last night. I really enjoyed watching it. I don't know if I like the Bulls' second pick. Kind of looking for a shooter, but interesting. So Brian Windhorst says, I mean, the Laker thing's not complicated. The future is clearly Redick, Luka, Austin. That's the future. Everything else is negotiable. But Cameron Carr, as good as he is not a defender. He's athletic, and that helps. Lakers are slow and unathletic, so it helps. Think of Mikal Bridges in terms of he's never going to be that defender, but maybe a little bit more naturally gifted as an offensive player. I'm not saying he's Mikal Bridges, but I'm saying he's a long guy on the wing that can hit a jumper, can play with pace. But my take is you got to solve either Walker Kessler or Jared Allen. Can't have him if you have LeBron, Rui, and Luke Kennard. And again, what are your standards in life? Well, I'm a little overweight, but you know, I only had to put in two loops on the belt. I'm what is the standard? Bringing the band back, zero chance to win a title. Walker Kessler, Austin, Luka, Redick, pick up another wing player. I'm not saying you're, it's pretty competitive. But right now, you're just bringing the band back. You're a team that's going to give up points in the paint. And look at what teams are doing. What if OKC pays Hartenstein? They're going to have Hartenstein, Chet Holmgren, and Mara. Who do you have? I mean, you got to have a big in this league. Have you looked at the West? Look at Minnesota's size. Jokic, Wimby, OKC size. You got to go get a big. Jared Allen, I mean, Claxton was interesting. Jared Allen, Kessler, you got to go get a big. Can't have it if you want to appeal to LeBron. You can't have it.
18: So Colin, hold on. Let me ask you, why would the Cleveland Cavaliers be incentivized to trade Jared Allen, a guy in his prime, who, by the way, was huge in two game sevens for them in the playoffs? Why would they trade him for LeBron?
0: Because they need a play initiator, a smart player. They have redundancy with Evan Mobley. Redundancy kills you in this league. You got to have complementary players. They have Mobley. Allen's exactly what the Lakers need. And Cleveland could use, I mean, let's be honest. Donovan Mitchell, James Harden. You gonna win any titles with that group?
18: Got to the conference finals. Come on. I know they got smashed by my Knicks.
0: Smacked. They weren't competitive.
18: Well, they were foolish going, needing to go seven against the dumpster fire Pistons. Number one seed, by the way, won game seven on the road. I don't know, man. The takes are coming in hot today. I do appreciate them. You said you were bringing it this hour. So you're saying if the Cavs called the Lakers and said, LeBron for Jared Allen, let's do it. You're doing that?
0: If I was the Cavs?
18: No, both sides.
0: Yes. Yeah. I don't think it's that.
18: Oh, man. Okay. All right.
0: It's the Herd.
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0: 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The big picture is, and all Pat Riley and Spo want, they want titles. 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Is now with Bam Adebayo, Giannis, and Bobby Portis, that is the best defensive front line in the NBA. 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And you say, well, what about the East? 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
0: 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You know, it's interesting on that Brendan Sorsby story that, you know, the NFL is saying we can't wait for the 2027 draft. Welcome in. We're not going to do it now. Teams make decisions like this all the time. And a great example of this, it's not perfectly analogous, obviously, but like, the franchise tag, where a franchise is like, we like you. We really like you. We'll pay you a fortune for 1 year. There are boundaries. So two things can be clear. The Cowboys love George Pickens, but they don't love him the way the Seahawks love JSN. And so the NFL is saying, we love Brendan Sorsby's opportunity in 2027, but we're not obliged to create a draft that's specially created and constructed for him. This happens all the time in life. Your wife can be really happy until she's not. Or there are certain things she'll let go, but lipstick on the collar is not one of them. It's not that hard to figure out, guys. The NFL is willing to let players gamble, never in the facility and never on football. Brendan Sorsby's got to know better when he's at Indiana betting on football, thinking, I want to play in that league up there. Boy, it's real black and white up there. You can bet, but you can't bet on football. You got to be smarter than that. I mean, I said this about Baker Mayfield. I'm like, dude, he ran from the cops at Oklahoma. I'm like, you're a quarterback. What are you doing? You got to be smarter than that. Like, don't be a dope. And there were some immaturity things with Baker that, I mean, Cleveland, basically a smart GM and a smart coach are like, we're done with you. And that's after winning a playoff game. Now, Baker didn't go to this level, but when I was critical of him, I'm like, I'm critical of your judgment, not of your talent. And I like Sorsby. I think he's super talented. And if you're going to gamble, it's one thing. Boy, you bet on football. That's on you, bro. The NFL is not obligated to throw you a life preserver and create a special draft that they have infrequently for you. But I also support the kid's right to play in the NFL eventually. If the NFL said you're banned for life, that I think is totally unfair. And I don't think considering what you've allowed in the NFL, I don't like that at all. But saying we're not going to give you a July draft to appease your issues, which are self-created. I can defend the NFL on that and defend gambling and eventually want to see the kid get help and crush. J-Mac with the news.
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18: Let's go to your neck of the woods, Chi-Town. Really love what the Bulls did at four, grabbing Caleb Wilson, the game changer from North Carolina. He says he's hungry to be the GOAT. After kind of an up and down season where he did cook against Aaron Peterson and against Boozer, but the injury didn't help. I mean, he averaged 20 points a game, 58% shooting. He's a baller. I don't think he's going to be a major impact player in year one. He'll show some flashes, but here he is about being drafted in Chicago.
2: I'm writing my own story, man. Honestly, I want to be better than Mike. Honestly, I know it's a lot to go, but I'm writing my own story for sure. I mean, I feel like it's a great pipeline from UNC to the Bulls, and you know, I'm just ready to keep it going.
0: Yeah, I mean, he's not that kind of player, but he and Nick Claxton give them lots of length and springiness and athleticism in the front court, and it'll be a fun watch.
18: Yeah, they got Bouzelis, who we like a lot.
0: Yep.
18: I think
0: Josh
18: they've got
0: Giddey.
18: Josh Giddey, really?
0: Yeah.
18: You're a fan?
0: Yeah, he's a good player.
18: He can't shoot.
0: Well, again, he's a distributing, long, big distributing guard. I'm okay with that.
18: Yeah. We'll see. You need shooters in this league, and I don't know if the Bulls have them, but I do think Chicago's on the right path, Colin. I think those season tickets are a good investment for you going forward. We'll see. I like Caleb Wilson, by the way, only the fifth best odds to win Rookie of the Year. Seems a little light. But,
0: well, I don't think he's going to put up offensive numbers. So that's, yeah, I mean, like, they're like, A.J. DeBonta is going to score 17, 18 plus. He's going to have Darren Peterson could score 20 plus. The Rookie of the Year, you've got to make some sort of offensive impact. I don't think that's what he's built for. I think as a pro, he's going to be long, run the floor, give you 23, but he's going to be able to be switchable. You can put him on multiple bigs, threes, fours, fives, but I don't think he's ever going to be a go-to dominant number one scorer on a team.
18: Yeah, I see Kevin Garnett in this guy. I mean, long, skinny, I mean, just total package. I like Boozer all those odds because he's on a team with no guys. Peterson's got to fight for shots with Markkanen, Jackson. DeBonta's playing with Trae Young. We know he can be a bit of a ball hog. And Acuff is going to run the show in Sacramento, but nobody's going to watch any of their games. Yeah. All right, let's move on to the World Cup, Colin, and your guy, Harry Kane. Oh, man, he missed what they like to call a sitter right in front of the net, Colin. Just a brutal whiff from the legend, Harry Kane. Here's the cross. A header goes off the crossbar, and then Kane is right there. Bang it in. No! Oh, sailed it over in the 86th minute. England was frustrated. And now they're taking a lot of heat for this tie against Ghana. But, Colin, you know, we watch a lot of soccer. I think everybody knows Ghana had one path to the next round, and that was to get a tie in this game. That's all they wanted. They played 11 back. They played the low block, sometimes five on the back line. You're not scoring against that. You're just not. And here's John Strong's call of the Harry Kane miss.
3: Kane picks it up. Rodgers, James, into the middle, off the crossbar. Harry Kane misses. O'Reilly hit the bar. Kane missed the target.
5: So here comes O'Reilly. He's got height at the back post. Look at that leap. Redirects it, comes off the underside, and then it falls to Kane. You think, wow, that's 1-0. And he just gets underneath it.
18: Happens. Yeah, it happens. I know a lot of people are beating up the England manager because the game plan was kind of vanilla. He didn't seem to be ready for this. I will say Pochettino was ready for it, right? Pochettino made the switch and went with two forwards against Australia when they played the Ghana defense, right? Pochettino was ready. The England manager was not. But I, big picture, this doesn't knock England out of the top tier contenders for you, does it?
0: No. I listen, is it Spain, England. I mean, listen, France is different level. Argentina looks different. But even Brazil is not the Brazil of old.
18: Yeah.
0: So Germany's good. They're not. I don't think Germany's dominant. I'll go back and say Netherlands to me is undervalued. Everybody else is, we're all getting all hyped up. Netherlands is the interesting team for me.
18: Okay. Well, I'm waiting for those knockout, the schedule. You know, I'm trying to convince you to come out here for the July 1 USA match in Santa Clara. It might be against Bosnia. Would that interest you at all or not really?
0: No, it wouldn't. I have a TV. It works.
18: Yeah. Let's go to the final story, Colin. And that's the Boston Celtics. I was surprised when Jeff Goodman earlier said he thinks Jaylen Brown is going to stick with the Celtics, because there's a report today from Chris Mannix that the Celtics are interested in moving Jaylen Brown for Evan Mobley. Colin, that, listen, I don't know if Mannix breaks a ton of trades like this, but that to me is a huge win-win for both. The Celtics have no bigs. Interior defense, they gave up a layup line. Mobley cuts that off. And on the Browns, you finally get like a grown-up in the backcourt with Heat check Harden, well, and, you know, skittish Donovan Mitchell. I love this trade.
0: I love this trade for Cleveland, because I don't think Donovan Mitchell and Harden are championship level players in terms of on the defensive end. I think Jaylen Brown is.
1: Yeah.
0: And if you put him with bigs, I like Evan Mobley, can be a little inconsistent. I like him. But I mean, does Jason Tatum and Evan Mobley feel like they're hoisting a banner against top Western teams?
18: Why not? People forget the Celtics were the number two seed. And before the playoffs, everybody and their mom had the Celtics in the NBA finals. Everyone, Colin. Remember that? This was like 2 months ago. It was like, oh, Tatum's back. They look awesome. Jaylen Brown's all NBA. They're going to the finals. And then, you know, the injury happens to Tatum and they choke against the Sixers. But part of the reason Mobley may have not impressed as much is because he's had to deal with Mitchell and Harden, who are shoot first guys. And he's splitting inside with another big. You go to Boston, you play big and four out. And I think, I mean, Colin, this trade would be a slam dunk. And honestly, I think both those teams would pass the Knicks East.
0: If I'm the Celtics, I got to get more than Evan Mobley for Jaylen Brown. I got to get some picks.
18: I mean, Mobley's like 24 years old. He is. They thought he could be a cornerstone in this league. Really? You're not in love with this?
0: I think Evan Mobley is
18: he just turned 25. Apologies.
0: He's a third best player on a championship team. On a championship.
18: Who are you taking, Evan Mobley or Chet Holmgren?
0: Chet Holmgren. Oh, yeah. Sorry. That's who I would. I think Chet Holmgren had a bad series. Chet Holmgren's good against everybody, not named Wemby. He's an excellent player. Excellent player.
18: We should put that on social. Who you got? Evan Mobley or Chet Holmgren?
0: I like Evan Mobley, but I think Chet Holmgren really got. I think Wemby got into his head. Holmgren's a better four. That's why the Adai Mara pick, he can play the four, which I think where Holmgren is really hard to defend. He's a very good player. And I like, again, I'm saying it's inches, not feet, but if you told me I get those two, I'd take Holmgren. I would.
18: Okay.
0: J-Mac with the news.
28: Well, that's the news.
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28: The Herd Lie News.
0: I did like Cameron Carr at that spot for the Lakers. He is insanely long, super athletic. Lakers were the slowest team in the league last year. Data says they're the slowest team. He'll move the ball up the floor. He also, I think he'll be a more efficient pro player than a college player, because with Austin and Luka, and if LeBron was there, he won't have the ball in his hands a lot. He'll be a finisher on the break, a finisher in the half court offense. So I think he's a nice fit. Again, he's going to average 6 points a game if LeBron, Luka, and Austin are there. He's not going to score a lot, and he's not much of a defender, so it's a repeatable player for them, where every Laker outside of Marcus Smart is offense first. He is athletic, so he does solve. The Lakers have three issues: rim protector, wing D, and pace. He solves some of the pacing issues. He is a get up the floor, finish it. And Baylor's a good program. He's an NBA length guy. I mean, just these highlights we're showing here, go to YouTube, look him up. Most NBA guys look their length. He looks 6'11". I mean, he is so long. Yaxel's got a lot of that. So I like this pick. I think it works for the Lakers. He's an injection of open floor speed and athleticism and a closer on the break. I like him. But if LeBron, Luka, and Austin are there, he's not going to have the ball in his hands much. But he gets him younger. 30 years ago, scientist Gary Kehoe had a cup of tea with a mushroom floating in it. He didn't feel a rush, but he did feel a steady energy, and it lasted. 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
1: The I for years and years I was a huge supporter. I remember all the hate mail I got when LeBron left Cleveland after 7 years and he went to Miami. And you didn't have to like the press conference and the check to the Boys and Girls Club and the decision. But after 7 years, they couldn't get him a second good player. You know, it was time. He wanted to go win championships. And I also defended him when he bailed on the Heat and his friend D. Wade and did not give him a call. LeBron's always been calculated, measured, and about LeBron first. I got no problem with it. I defended him day one. But when he chose the Lakers, that was for business. That was for net worth. That was for brand building. Because it wasn't the best team, the best roster, the best owner, or the best GM. The downside to choosing that is Lakers were eventually going to have some leverage as you aged. And here it is. You know, most organizations would just, LeBron sells tickets and merch, keep him, he's an asset. I'm not disputing that. He's still a very good player. But to me, LeBron, Rui, Luka, Austin, even Cameron Carr, the draft pick, they're all offensive first players. They need a rim protector. Walker Kessler, not sure they could afford him, but I know how they wouldn't afford him if they re-signed LeBron. Because remember, the Austin Reeves deal, his new contract, doesn't count against the cap this year. His old number does. So they've got room, but they don't have room for LeBron and Walker Kessler. Brian Windhorst suggested a sign-in trade with a Cleveland big this morning.
2: There is a thought process out there in Los Angeles, and I think if the Cavs were interested in this, the Lakers would sit up at attention right now that they would sign and trade LeBron for Jared Allen. And I think if the Cavs were willing to do that, they could have LeBron. Obviously LeBron would have to want to sign with the Cavs, but if your pathway to pay LeBron the money is to trade Jared Allen for him, the Lakers would kill for Jared Allen. Mm. Kill for him. All right? They would do that deal in 17-tenths of a second. Mm.
1: So would I. Not because I don't like LeBron, but he's a mile out of his prime. There's limited number of games, and I care about tomorrow, not this year. Jared Allen may not make him better next year. I think he could. You're going to lose LeBron's IQ and just his half-court brilliance and his leadership. I'm not denying that. But this is the Lakers, Dodgers, Duke, Notre Dame, Kentucky basketball. What's the standard? Hey, we won 53. We can win 55. What's the standard? LeBron, Luka, and Austin also have a durability similarity. So if I can get Jared Allen 15 points, 9 rebounds, shot blocker, 3-year deal, closer to his athletic prime, I would do it. So I thought it was yesterday. Very interesting. Nobody liked the Giannis trade at the level I did. And I read everybody's opinion. And my take is, Giannis to the Heat you don't like with Bam and Spo and you don't like. So let me get this straight. In the East this year, offensively challenged Detroit without a consistent number two scorer was the number one seed. The number two seed was Jaylen Brown with no Tatum and guys in the front court. You think Cleveland ended up in the Eastern Conference Finals with a Donovan Mitchell Harden backcourt. And you don't think Bam, Portis, and Giannis, the best front line in the league then, defensively, with Andrew Wiggins and a defensive first point guard and maybe the best coach in the East, Spo, you don't think that's a viable team. The Heat? Colin, they don't have a bench. The Knicks were 28th in bench scoring this year. Colin! They do not have shooters. They had a ton of them this year and were 10th in the East. You can't shoot your way to the championship. Spurs played defense. You know, one of the stories of the Knicks that doesn't get discussed, they played great defense in the playoffs. They had defensive liabilities, and Cat was played well above his historic average defensively. So Miami's been to 3 of the last 6 Eastern Conference Finals, and they've had guys like Gabe Vincent play a key role. Cody Martin. Haywood Highsmith. And 3 of the last 6 Eastern Conference Finals. You don't think Bam, Giannis, Andrew Wiggins, Portis, Spo in the East

0: I mean, you trust Philadelphia? I love their guards, but Embiid is now kind of an anchor. I don't know. This is not the West. It's the difference between the Big 12 and the Big 10. Yeah. You don't have to love Texas Tech, but in the Big 12, they are Georgia. In the Big 10, they're a team. They're a team. In the Big 12, they could run away with it. So now Nick Wright yesterday, he didn't like the move that much.
1: I love Giannis, which is why I'm bummed that he's on Miami and not Boston, because I do not think this Miami team can contend for anything. This has been, for the last 4 years, a play-in level team that just got a little better. They stripped away a lot of their depth, and their best scorer to add a great player. Giannis is a great player, but he's going into year 14. The injury issues are piling up, and they have no shooting whatsoever.
0: Now, that's not true. Wiggins is an excellent three-point shooter. And if Norman Powell, there's a lot of reports that he has a huge market, and he does have a market. But if you're Norman Powell, no state tax, I can play with a great front line and get lots of shots. I think Miami's really attractive. And again, when you get into the league and you're in your early 30s, Norman Powell's made a lot of money. You want to uproot your life, your family? I mean, I look at it and I think that squad I'm looking at on the TV, Mitchell's a very good defensive point guard. Powell, Giannis, Wiggins, Bam, and Portis off the bench. I don't know. This team just figures out a way to win. Miami's always been like that. They scratch and claw, guys overachieve. They got a great culture. And by the way, yeah, I know Giannis is in year 13, 14. He's in impeccable shape. He's in fantastic shape. He didn't have much around him, so it was a very Giannis-dependent Milwaukee team. This defensively will not be, I mean, Bam's an elite defensive guy. So that's where we are. All right, Christian Pulisic, when asked if he will be available to play against Turkey A, he just said, yes, I will be available. I wouldn't play any of the Americans that have a yellow card. I would have six new starters. Then in the second half, I would probably have three subs. I would play all new guys, not just an injury thing, but the truth is I think you'll need that depth and gain some chemistry and confidence with your backup guys going into the knockout stage. What is really interesting about this stage for the Americans. So really they've had two great first halves and then played a little more defensive soccer. And obviously it's a hyper aggressive new style that we're not used to. We're used to set pieces, corner kicks, counterattacking. That's not this team. Now we're pivoting to, we're so good, let's acknowledge it and not get greedy here. What's the worst thing that could happen over the next few days? That Weston McKennie, Pulisic, Balogun got hurt. That is the worst case scenario. So let's avoid it entirely. It's one thing if they got hurt against Bosnia or Egypt in the knockout stage. Just think, what's the worst case scenario? One of your top four players gets hurt. So eliminate that from being a possibility. You know, you and I talk about this all the time. You'll watch an NBA game and a team is up like 21 with eight to go and they keep a starter in.
2: Yeah.
0: And you're like, time out. What's best case scenario keeping, like the best case scenario to playing Pulisic is what? He scores a goal. Worst case, he gets hurt.
2: Yeah.
0: Though on the scales of, outcomes, I don't like the worst case scenario, a tweak to an injury. And the best case scenario is, hey, he scores. He's done that a lot and we have scores beyond him.
2: Yeah. I don't want to hear he's in better form if he plays. That's nonsense. He played a full season. However, Colin, real quick, I do want to go back to your Giannis point. Okay. So you asked, is Luka ever going to stay healthy? I just ran the numbers. The last four seasons, who do you think has played more games, Luka or Giannis?
0: Well, Luka doesn't play any defense, so he's probably very rested.
2: Oh, my goodness. Luka has played more regular season games, 250, to Giannis's 239. Giannis has had a lot of soft tissue injuries, Colin. Last year, the year before, I don't know how he's going to age into his 30s. Luka may when he gets into his 30s. But this idea that, like, the Heat are going to be awesome, and, oh, my gosh, this defense, and Andrew Wiggins three-point shooting, I mean, You got them ahead of the Cavs, the Knicks, the Patriots.
0: Yes.
2: Really?
0: Well, not necessarily the Knicks. Okay. I have them ahead of the Celtics and Cleveland, you know, Atlanta and Orlando. Yes, I have my, not necessarily the Knicks. The Knicks are a very deep, well-constructed roster. You know, their scoring is in their starting five, but they've got, I mean, there's a lot of elements to the Knicks. Yeah. But remember, the Knicks trailed Atlanta 2-1.
2: They did.
0: And CJ McCollum was dominating in the fourth quarter. Let's slow down. All right, we move to FS2 in our last hour. Oh, Scotland, Brazil tonight. Mexico on the docket. Keep it on Fox. Don't go anywhere.
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14: The first round of the NBA draft is in the books. Wizards selected BYU forward A.J. Dabanza with the first overall pick.
15: It just meant a lot to me. Obviously, me being number one throughout all my high school career, I definitely wanted to be a staple to be number one pick in the NBA draft and be in the same conversation with LeBron James, Cooper Fly, Allen Iverson, guys like that.
14: Kansas guard Darren Peterson went second to the Jazz. Grizzlies grabbed Duke forward Cameron Boozer third overall. Bulls selected North Carolina's Caleb Wilson fourth. Illinois guard Keaton Wagler went to the Clippers to round out the top five. At the World Cup, Cristiano Ronaldo scored two goals to become the first player to score in six different World Cups as Portugal crushed Uzbekistan 5-0 in Houston. The Phillies exploded for eight runs, all with two outs in the ninth, to stun the Nationals 14-9 in D.C. That's sports. I'm Ron DeMoss.
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0: Play that back. Wait a minute. The Miami Heat, and I'm hearing all the critics. Yeah. Does it make them better? To me, what Miami did getting Giannis. Now with Bam Adebayo, Giannis, Bobby Portis, that is the best defensive front line in the NBA.
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0: Oh, yeah.
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0: Okay, here we go. Hour number three on a Wednesday. Good stuff. 15 minutes, Bruce Feldman joins us. A lot of college football, Brendan Sorsby thoughts. So earlier, about 2 hours ago, we got some breaking news on Austin Reeves, very talented guard. And we had said he was really the offseason priority for them because if they didn't sign a deal, he would leave and they'd get nothing for him. So the goal is to get him on a team-friendly deal to go alongside Luka, the face of the franchise. But Austin Reeves is not taking a pay cut. New contracts in, $46 million a year. Okay, now here's the good news. Now it's the richest contract ever for an undrafted player. And I'm happy for the kid because he's a 20-point-a-game guy and it's not a great guard league right now. He gets to the free throw line. There's some limitations, athletic ceiling, but he gets you points, works hard, great team player. Luka loves him. And the good news is his cap number is going to average $46 million. But it doesn't go against this year's cap. So Luka's going to make 49. His cap number is going to be about 20, which means you could go get Walker Kessler, a very, very elite young defensive big. Or you can bring LeBron back at $35 million. So what do you want to do? So I've told you my theory on the Lakers is, it's a Luka, Redick, and you got to sign Austin Reeves or he goes away for nothing story. LeBron, I'd be very comfortable moving off of unless he took $15 million. He doesn't want to do that. The Warriors would offer him that. So the question now is, what matters if you're a Laker fan? Appeasing Rich Paul and LeBron or the future? Because what the Lakers, after the draft last night, they got a very young kid who will probably average 6.5 points as a rookie. Right, he's not going to have the ball in his hands. Cameron Carr's a very athletic kid. He'll be fun to watch. He plays no defense like every other Laker, but I like the pick. He's a hustler. He's athletic. He's insanely long. He's got a 7-footer's wingspan, and he's 6'5.5". So he's a fun added 3-and-D player. Not a lot of D, a lot more 3. But the question now, Austin Reeves' deal is in. It doesn't count against this year's cap, so you didn't hurt any of the flexibility this year. The guy to go get, because Nick Claxton, the big sign with the Bulls, the guy to go get's Walker Kessler. Very, very, he's not Wemby. He's not Giannis, but he's a very good defensive big who can give you 14 points. And he's already turned down a deal from Utah that would have paid him $30 million a year. So he's not going to the Lakers for anything under than probably 35 if you look at California taxes. He's going to want $35 million, which you could do, but you'd have to move off LeBron, Luke Kennard, Rui Hachimura, which I'd be okay with. That's not anti-LeBron. Everybody's got a price. I love Sam Darnold. You know that. Sam Darnold, Super Bowl champion. I don't want to pay him 60. I don't want to pay him 55. I love Baker Mayfield for the Buccaneers at 38 to 41. Nothing higher. Same with Dak Prescott. I like Dak, not for the number. I've been pro LeBron my entire career, but we got new owners now. I like their draft pick last night. I like Redick, Luka, and I would have signed Austin Reeves. They didn't have to get him 5 years. They got him for 4, a bit of a team break, but he's not taking 2 breaks, right? He's going to make $46 million cap, not counting against it this year. So my question today, do you want to bring the band back together? Go look at the West. Forget the whole NBA. Look at the West. San Antonio's getting better. Young, deep, athletic roster. Oklahoma City's going to be great. I love their draft yesterday. Young, probably better next year because J-Dub's healthy. Minnesota moved off Randall, got younger and more athletic. So Minnesota, San Antonio, I'm not even mentioning Houston, which is going to get Fred VanVleet back, right? They're going to get a point guard back. And the Lakers are bringing the band back together. All their strengths, all their weaknesses, all their liabilities, nothing has changed. And I like the draft pick. I like Cameron Carr. Like him a lot. But he's going to average 6.5, 7.5 points a game because Austin and Luke are going to have the basketball. And if they bring LeBron back, you got 3 play initiators. He's going to play off ball. Plus at Baylor, he's not a playmaker. He'll catch and shoot. He'll be off ball. That's fine. He's athletic. He's fun. He's fast. He's long. He's all that stuff. So, I mean, the bottom line with Austin Reeves, if you look around the landscape, he didn't sign for 5. He only signed for 4. That's good for the Lakers. But the number he got, which is going to average out to $46 million, Jason Timp talked about it. That's about the right number for him.
18: I think that number kind of lands in that 40 to 45 million annually. The truth of the matter is you start looking around at guards around the league. There's a lot of pretty mediocre, bad guards that are making like 30, 35 million, like Tyler Hero or like Emmanuel Quickly. Like if I'm Austin Reeves' agent, I'm being like, look, I understand you guys want to stay flexible, but like my guy's just better than all those dudes. You need to pay him.
0: Totally agree. Okay. So that's where we stand. So okay, we got Luka, we got Austin, we got Redick, we got Reeves, we got a draft pick we like. Now comes the really tough decision. Walker Kessler. What do you care about? Appeasing the older star or the future? Seems obvious to me. All right, let me talk about my 2 favorite picks in the draft. And it's not the 1, 2, and 3 picks. Golden State gets Jaxel Lendenborg from Michigan at 11. Oklahoma City gets Adai Mara at 12. I love those 2 picks. For the record, all you NIL haters, both those guys without the NIL would have come into the NBA last year, been unpolished. Mara would have been a middle second round guy. Lendenborg would have been a late first round guy. Instead, both go to great NBA organizations. You're telling me the NIL's bad. They're both going to make more money as rookies. They made great money in college. They won a national championship and they get to go to Sam Presti and Mike Dunleavy Jr. and great organizations to play with SGA and Curry, like awesome superstars. And you don't like NIL. I'll tell you who benefited from NIL, Jaxel Lendenborg and Adai Mara. That was great for them. And here's why I love the picks. So we know young players don't work for the Warriors. So Jaxel's going to be like 24 when the season starts. Big personality, long, athletic, and an improving 3-point shot. He's going to be a starter or the first guy off the bench. I like it a lot. Young guys don't work there. The offense, the ecosystem between Steph Curry and Kerr, it doesn't work with 18, 19, 20-year-olds. He works. He's big. He fits. Again, excellent defender. Draymond Green, Linda Borg, elite defensive players, which always helps when Steph Curry or stars not. So I love this pick. And he goes to a great organization. He goes from a great college coach in Michigan in the Big Ten where he was the best player to the Warriors. He was playing at a directional Alabama school a year ago and was going to go into the NBA draft. He would have been buried late first, early second. So I think he's a great pick for the Warriors, and I think it's great for the kid. Couldn't be happier for him. I mean, they can handle big personalities. They've got Draymond on the team. He's going to be just fine there. He's a perfect fit for this team. The other thing is Adai Mara. What did we say during the playoffs? Oklahoma City is watching Chet Holmgren disintegrate. Chet's a better four than a five. Adai Mara is a true five. Chet Holmgren can go to a four. Isaiah Hartenstein probably leaving. They may figure out a way to pay him. And I wouldn't doubt Sam Presti's, hey, we need three bigs for Wemby. There are no Wemby stoppers. There never will be. But the Knicks proved the way to slow down Wemby. OG, Mitchell Robinson, smaller Josh Hart, Cat, you need bodies. You need a wall of defenders. So I wouldn't be shocked if Oklahoma City said, we're going to keep Hartenstein, Mara, and Chet Holmgren. Holmgren will be more of a four. We have two pure fives. But once again, a kid that could have left UCLA, late mid-second round pick. Instead, the NIL can pay him. He goes to Dusty Bay in Michigan. He wins a natty, and look at him now. Goes to a great NBA GM and organization, excellent coach, superstar who's accommodating and smart. So, you know, everybody wants to tell me this is bad and that is bad and transfer portal changed the lives of my two favorite draft picks. These guys are going to have better lives, better coaches, better GMs, better owners, better organizations because of the NIL and the transfer portal, which everybody tells me is awful. Here's Mike Dunleavy Jr., who I covered when he was in high school. His dad was the coach of the Blazers. He was a rising high school star at Jesuit in Portland. Here he is on the draft pick last night.
19: For him, his ability to do some of these things on both ends of the floor, that bodes well for him helping our team and him having individual success. So you always feel better about that. There's some times where guys are super talented and it's hard to pass on that stuff. And maybe they don't fit as well and there's going to be a clunkier, tougher fit. And sometimes you got to look at that real hard. But in this case, we found a player that we loved and we felt like could fit really well with how we play. He's 23, almost 24. I'm not worried because he's not 38.
0: Yeah, I mean, it's perfect for Golden State. They needed to get a little younger, but not too young. They needed a scorer, but not somebody who never passes or who's a ball hog. They got a Big Ten player of the year. It was the best conference easily in college basketball. He was a dominant player. He played basketball, started a little later like a Pascal Siakam, but comes in more mature. He really fits on this team. This is a really good pick, and it shows you how deep the draft was. All right, some college football stuff. Thoughts on Brendan Storsby with Bruce Feldman from The Athletic is right around the corner. 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
23: 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The U.S. and Mexico have already won their groups, and Canada can do the same today, about an hour from now, with a win or draw against Switzerland. 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
24: This is where I expected us to be, and especially when we drew Switzerland, we thought, okay, like, let's position ourselves to make sure that we are competing for our goal to stay in Vancouver in that last match. 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
23: Meanwhile, in Group C, Brazil and Morocco are tied at the top, 4 points each. Both will play at 6 Eastern. Brazil, Scotland in Miami, Morocco and Haiti in Atlanta. Even with a loss, Brazil could still advance to the round of 32. With this 2026 World Soccer Update, I'm Brad Heller, Westwood One Sports.
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0: 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Bruce Feldman's around the corner. Jeff Goodman was really good today, basketball stuff from the draft. I like A.J. Devonta a lot, but the Washington Wizards, I think they've been in four playoff series in 40 years or won four playoff series in 40 years. It's very Cleveland Browns. I can like the GM, Michael Winger, Andrew Berry, but when you draft a guy, that's just the start, right? Like that, it's like going to college. You're going to have a great first semester. Like what do you look like in 4 years? Do you have your degree? You're going to get offered a lot of enticements and parties. Do you keep your act together? Your first semester in college, you're bearing down. You know, it's going to be hard. What's your junior year look like? Are you getting guidance, the right tutors, the right profs, the right major? Or are you just going to get through it and get into sales? Like that's the thing. You draft a guy and you're going to surround him with Trae Young. Come on. I mean, they could have gotten out of the Trae Young business in a year. Instead, they doubled down on him. And they're committed to four with a contract. I don't think you can move. Anthony Davis, kind of motivated. Not really. In his prime, he was hit and miss on that. J-Mac with the news.
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9: Colin, we're starting with one of my favorite topics of the NBA Finals that was just completed. And that's Becky Hammon. Surely you know the Las Vegas Aces coach, the one who took all these shots at Jalen Brunson back in 2023, saying he's too small to lead the Knicks to a championship, and he's not a 1A dude. Well, Becky Hammon came into New York yesterday because the Aces were playing, and in the pregame, just refused to say, hey, I was wrong. Refused to fess up and say, I whiffed badly. Jalen Brunson is him. He is that guy. Brunson, of course, became the fourth Finals MVP 6-2 or under in the last 36 years. I don't know if that qualifies as an outlier. I haven't done height measurements of NBA Finals MVPs, but it is a little weird that Hammond was so combative. It's like you have a segment dedicated on this show where Colin was wrong. I fess up all the time when I'm wrong. That's what we do. That's our business. For Becky Hammond to come out and like deny that she was wrong.
0: Well,
9: it's just embarrassing.
0: Well, it's historically, she's right. I mean, in Steph Curry's best team, he had KD on it. And Tony Parker, it should be noted, had Duncan on those teams. Right? So, like, she's right historically. You don't build around him. I mean, Steve Nash won MVPs in the regular season, didn't do anything in the postseason. So, she's right. Final MVP. I mean, the NBA has always been a long, big guy league. It was a center league forever, starting with Bill Russell. She had an opinion. She's not historically wrong. By the way, outside of me, anybody else think Sam Darnold could win a Super Bowl? Does everybody have to apologize to me?
9: Well, wait a minute. Sam Darnold was like a top five pick in the draft. You draft guys top five. They're your franchise quarterback. You think that guy can win. Brunson was a second round pick who the Mavs didn't even want to pay $55 million to. So and to say he was too small, he proved everyone wrong.
0: Eventually.
9: They built around him.
0: Eventually at the end, but he didn't prove that before.
9: What about the end? He's still in his prime.
0: But I'm saying he, before this playoff run, he didn't look at the Knicks as a championship team. We thought the champ was coming out of the West.
9: But who cares about how we viewed them? It's they actually won, right?
0: No, it does matter how you view them because she's an opinionist based on how we view them. Her comment was based on history and what we'd seen from him. He did not look like a elite finals MVP. If I'd have said a year ago, Jalen Brunson takes over the league. Not Wemby, not SGA, not Jokic, not Giannis. Nobody thought that. By the way, Brunson's dad acknowledged he didn't think that.
9: Well, he also thinks Patrick Ewing is the greatest Nick, which is laughable, and I'm a Ewing guy with a Ewing jersey at home. But this idea that, like, Brunson was the most clutch player in the NBA 2 years ago. Well, yeah. Is it really that? I mean, are you, you're not still shocked that Brunson was the finals MVP and the Knicks won, are you?
0: Yes. I think the whole league is. I think people in New York were surprised. That's why everybody loved it and embraced it. We didn't see it coming. They were a third seed that struggled matching up with the Pistons in the regular season. Oklahoma City couldn't beat them in the regular season. And Atlanta in the first round. Yes, Jason, people were surprised. The entire sport was surprised. His dad was surprised. Everybody was surprised. Again, nobody needs to apologize to me because you guys bagged on Sam Darnold and I didn't. It's opinions.
9: Yeah, I don't know. Apology is weird. Apology sounds wrong. Just say you were wrong. It's like politicians now never want to admit
0: she did. I saw the quote. She admitted, yeah, it was wrong. He did it. I mean, you don't need to say the obvious. She was obviously wrong.
9: Yeah.
0: If you thought Kamala Harris was going to win, Kamala Harris, and didn't, then you're obviously wrong. I don't need an apology. Like, yeah. You were on the wrong side of it.
9: Agree. So now, real quick on the word outlier. So Tony Parker, finals MVP, Curry, Isaiah, and Brunson. I don't know. Like, if Darius Acuff is a finals MVP in 7 years, is that going to be an outlier? I mean, Darius Acuff is an awesome player. I just don't understand outlier in Brunson.
0: I do. There's been four ever 6'2 or shorter in the history of the sport. I think that feels like an outlier to me. And for the record, Brunson was the overwhelming closer on his team. Curry wasn't on his best teams. Parker wasn't on his best teams. Isaiah was, but it was a very deep defensive-led team. I mean, Brunson became the fourth quarter scorer on that team. That's a little in the best fourth quarter guy in the league. Again, we're arguing over semantics. It's like what she said is true. I don't need an apology.
9: All right, let's go back to the draft. And Keaton Wagler goes to the Clippers at 5. This is an awesome pick. He's going to be paired with Darius Garland in the backcourt for the Paperclips. This is kind of a dangerous team. Kawhi Leonard, obviously, his health is going to be heavily dependent on how the season goes. Ben Matherin, I like him a lot. Colin, here's Wagler, the 6'5 guard, talking about getting drafted by the Clippers.
5: I think it's just all the hard work that I put in and not worried about what anyone else said, just staying true to myself and not worrying about the rankings or anything like that. Just continue to work hard and prove myself to show that I can play at this level. It's something that I can't change my mindset with. I got to continue to prove myself to show everyone that I belong here and can be one of the best players in this league.
0: Got to get stronger, but Clipper fans, he will have the best range in Los Angeles, including Luka. His range will get better. It's already sensational. That kid can shoot from 27. He needs to get stronger. He's like 19 years old. He is a great potential star in this league. Yeah, I love his game.
9: If the Clippers can figure out their big situation, Lopez is like 47 years old. John Collins, they could do some damage. Fun story on Wagler. So yesterday you said Dusty May was at like Florida Atlantic like 3 years ago. Keaton Wagler was a 3-star recruit 3 years ago.
0: Yep.
9: 3 stars. Underrated. Nobody thought, he doesn't really have it. He's not a dog. He's not strong enough. He just proved everybody wrong, just like Jalen Brunson. Took Illinois to the Final Four. Yeah. I love this kid a lot. I don't like how he goes to the Clippers, a team I don't usually root for. And now I have to like them, just like OKC got guys who I don't love, and I got to kind of root for them. Final story, Colin. Let's go to the Austin Reeves contract. Much discussed. 4-year, $185 million contract. However, are you ready for this? According to Mark Stein, the Detroit Pistons, who we've been talking about on the show for a couple days, they were hot and heavy for Reeves. They were the team coming on strong after the Bulls and Nets ran out of cap space. And it was basically Austin Reeves could have picked the Pistons or the Lakers, and he went with L.A. 4 years, $185 million.
0: I thought Detroit would have been a really interesting fit. I thought that was a... because they have the defensive capability to kind of have his back. He would have been a really, really nice number two scorer for them, a play initiator. I thought the Pistons would have been a great, great fit. And that's why reportedly yesterday when the word got out, they wanted to get him sewn up. But Detroit should have gone after him. That would have been a really sharp acquisition by the Pistons.
9: Because you have the Thompson twin on the wing.
0: Yep.
9: To guard. I mean, he's a menace, so he guards their best opposing player. I think Detroit has to kind of pivot now to Kyrie Irving. We'll see what the Lakers do, because it sounds like Marcus Smart's probably played his way out of that contract.
0: Yeah.
9: And he was their best defender. I don't think Cameron Carr, you can't expect a 21-year-old to come in and defend instantly. We'll see what the Lakers do on the wall.
0: J-Mac with the news.
7: Well, that's the news.
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7: The Herd Lie News.
0: Well, the story broke yesterday. There was what we presume to be a supplemental draft, which the NFL has no obligation to do that. Brendan Sorsby was a college problem. The NFL said, we're not sending you a life preserver. You're on your own. You bet the sport that we don't allow to be bet, football, college or pro. You know, NFL is not going to, like I said before, your parents have no obligation to send you to summer camp. You can behave your way out of it. And I think the fact that Brendan Sorsby, NFL, felt like we don't got a lot of time here. Why offer you a hand when it's messy? How about you figure your life out and in 2027 enter that draft with Arch Manning, great quarterback, Dante Moore. So we're not going to throw the life preserver to you. I get it. I'm rooting for the kid. I hope he gets it together. I think he's super talented. From The Athletic, Bruce Feldman is now joining us live, and we appreciate that. Well, let's start with this. What was your reaction? He's at the Cape. Boy, that's beautiful. What was your reaction to the news?
11: Yeah, Colin, I thought the NFL did the right thing here. I mean, you have a guy who had gambled extensively on college sports, among other things. And because there was one judge in Texas had tried to tell the NCAA, no, you can't punish him for doing something that everybody else had basically lost their eligibility for. And it caused all this drama and uproar. And I felt like, yes, they talked about, his mental health and some of the things he was dealing with. But at some point, there was like no accountability in terms of the punishment. And I think the NFL, in their wording, in the letter they sent Sorsby, was basically like, look, we don't have enough time to investigate this. And as you said, I just don't think they felt like, you know what, this is a privilege. And what have you done to earn the privilege to get into the supplemental draft? You can just wait till next year's draft, take care of yourself, which honestly, those things are probably better for him in the long run to see that he can get himself right. The NFL can look into his issues and to see how he's dealing with them and take his chances on that. Or if he wants to, he can try to go up to Canada and play in the CFL or something like that. But again, I think in this regard, I think the NFL did the right thing.
0: He's got a very powerful attorney, Jeffrey Kessler, who has some Trump connection. Trump doesn't like the NFL. He's battled with him. And my take was, well, he could create a dust up here. I think he's better off, trying to sue the league that you want to play in. He's not a member of the NFLPA. I mean, what do you make of that story that, hey, I'm going to go against these guys. We could have a lawsuit. That kind of doesn't feel like the right direction for me. How do you view it?
11: Yeah, it's become so litigious in this case where, honestly, nobody's really heard Sorsby speak, but it's been all these people lobbying on his behalf. His agent has come out a few times and kind of thrown the blame at other places. And it just, I think one of the things that probably has rubbed a lot of people wrong in this case is it just feels like somebody is trying to get out of the accountability part of this, right? And whether Jeffrey Kessler, who's, powerful antitrust lawyer and has had a lot of prominent lawsuits over the years, if he can somehow get him back into the supplemental draft, I don't know what's going to be. You know, obviously neither one of us, Colin, are lawyers, but I think, if somebody's going to go, well, Jeffrey Kessler is this really powerful attorney with a lot of success, the NFL is very powerful too. And I think at this point are they arguing on the side of the NFLPA for a person who's not even part of it? Because, what fits in terms of a collective bargaining agreement and what doesn't? I mean, what is the upshot for Sorsby in here? That he goes into the supplemental draft and teams have their issues with him and he's a third or fourth round pick? I don't know how that would play out. Again, it's a time crunch now of getting this in front of them. I just think if you're Sorsby, cut your losses, get yourself right or as best you can, and try to operate within the system that you've honestly skirted for a while and try to get yourself together. Because if you want to have a long-term NFL career, I think there's got to be showing some level of accountability, not like, okay, we're going to sue everybody out of this.
0: You know, I said I love college football, but it's always reminded me of boxing. It's every promoter for itself. You know, I mean, the SEC will play 8 conference games, the Big Ten's 9. I mean, it's always been kind of every program for itself. USC's like, let's get out of this conference, go to the Big Ten. Didn't give Stanford, Cal a heads up. Like, and it's just the sport. It's every conference for themselves. Everybody, I will say this. The one thing that's impressive, it took Brendan Sorsby to galvanize the entire sport. And Bruce, were you surprised? We both love the sport, but you and I know that every school's kind of worried about themselves first, the conference kind of second. Were you surprised at the sport uprising universally, summarily against this issue? And really, he had no defenders at the college level.
11: I was, because it's almost impossible to make the NCAA seem like a sympathetic figure after all that's gone on. But it took this. And then honestly, Colin, it was the twists and turns of it. I think it was you had Cody Campbell, the billionaire booster, who pops up every Saturday during a college football weekend in these political ads. And I don't have any beef with Texas Tech trying to act like a blue blood, because now they have a big money guy throwing NIL money around to try to get them to live in the Texas and Oklahoma kind of world, except they're still in the Big 12. I don't have a problem with that. But I think a lot of people were sitting here going, you know what, this one issue, it's been so cut and dry forever. Now, obviously, it's complicated now because of all the gambling sites, and it's a lot easier. You know, we see the ads everywhere, sponsored by this, sponsored by that. But that still doesn't make it like okay, where you can bet on games that your teams are playing in and do it extensively. I mean, because if we don't have these rules, you know, what, you know, how is this going to work for the rest of college sports? I just don't understand them.
0: I got to tell you, I think Ohio State, Miami, and Notre Dame are my three favorites to win the national championship. And I want to ask you this about the NIL. When the NIL hit, my gut feeling was that Notre Dame viewed itself academically and religiously. They would be a little precious on the NIL and didn't want to get their hands dirty. Instead, Clemson is like, no thanks. And Notre Dame has been super committed to it. And I look at Notre Dame the last couple of years and I'm like, boy, they've got athletes that can play with anybody. Are you surprised? Now, we both love Marcus Freeman. I think he's terrific. That doesn't surprise me. But are you surprised a little bit? It doesn't surprise me. Miami, USC, Texas went all in on NIL. Notre Dame has really been competitive, is among the big spenders. That surprises me a little bit. I'm not critical of it. I love it. Has it surprised you?
11: A little in this regard, Colin. You look at the schools like Notre Dame is a powerhouse lacrosse program. They've been very smart in how they build it in terms of, like, you know, the business leaders and the financial people who have made the connections and leveraged those. And it's a powerhouse. And they won a national title a year ago. And then you look at what on the front end of it, you know, they made some moves. They get Sam Hartman, who is a good quarterback in the ACC. You know, you got Riley Leonard, good quarterback in the ACC for their, you know, the end of their careers in college. But I think what Marcus Freeman and that staff, and he's got a really good staff, do not get enough credit for is how they've evaluated and the caliber of athletes they brought in. I mean, right now they have a quarterback, our friend Brady Quinn, who knows more about Notre Dame than anybody I know. He's effusive on CJ Carr. I don't think he's wrong. I don't know if he's the best quarterback in college football, but I'd say he's probably one of the four best. I mean, after what we saw from him last year, and you look at the caliber of athletes they brought in, you have two first round running backs last year. Jeremiah Love is a generational talent. We've always seen them with good on the offensive line and good at tight end. I think you're seeing difference maker guys. Like Kyle Hamilton, as much as he's like kind of an outlier physically, they have a lot of dudes at all three levels. They have edge rushers, linebackers. You know, Leonard Moore is probably the best cornerback in the country. And I think that speaks to Brian Kelly did a really good job at Notre Dame. I think the difference of why they can win national titles now is because Marcus Freeman has been able to, you know, eyeball the kind of guys that honestly he was playing with at Ohio State. Those guys are like next level athletes. And I think they have really done a good job of supporting it, leveraging their resources, And I'm not saying they're spending more than, Oregon is or some of the, Texas Tech is, but I think they're spending it really wisely. And I think they've got a really good system going. And the way it looks like to me, and I think you're kind of with me on this, feels like it's only a matter of time before Marcus Freeman leads them to a national title because they are recruiting and evaluating so well.
0: Yeah. And Notre Dame kids, generally, if you commit to Notre Dame, their attrition rate is much lower than other schools. Bruce Feldman, college football. By the way, I'm not going to tell you where he's at, but I will tell you it doesn't always look like that in January and February. Where he is at is one of the nicest places in the world for the next 3 months. And have fun, my friend. I'm jealous.
11: It's a place our friend Rosillo knows pretty well, I'll say that. So anyway, on that end, Colin, it's great to see you.
0: Great to see you. It is a beautiful, beautiful place. My number one team next year is Miami, Notre Dame 2, Ohio State 3, all really close, Oregon 4. I don't think I have a 5. I don't think, maybe Georgia. I think my 4 are Miami, Notre Dame, Ohio State, and Oregon. I think they're all really, really good. 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
3: 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Like, you know, keep your stress low, your activity high. You know, don't be a heavy drinker or smoker. Usually you'll be okay. But, you know, like everybody seeks perfection on the NIL and the transfer portal. What's perfect? It's not about that. It's about paying the players. And there's a lot of good. The ratings are up because the quality of college sports is better because it's older. And older players are stronger and better players and more knowledgeable players and smarter players. So, you know, NIL is not perfect and some of these schools are really up against it. But I mean, from day one, I said, this is going to be great. The transfer portal, it's not perfect. I wish it had more guardrails. But, you know, I think if a guy is transferring 3 or 4 times, why eliminate his opportunity to transfer 3 or 4 times? If you're a school and you watch a guy transferring for the 4th time in 3 years, how desperate are you to accept him? You know, it's like when I hire people at my company, if you've had 4 jobs in 3 years, I'm not hiring you. You've got to show me some growth, some loyalty. If a guy wants to go to the transfer portal 8 times in 2 years, let him. If you're that desperate of a program that you're interested in guys like that, that's your issue. So, I mean, if somebody's been married 5 times and you fall in love, realize it may not end well, you know. So, but Yaxel Lindeborg and Adai Mara from Michigan, they end up going to Golden State and Oklahoma City. Great organizations with great star players and great support. They could have easily, without the NIL, they both would have gone into pro basketball last year, and Mara probably would have gone top of the second round to a crappy organization and get buried in Sacramento. I mean, I feel sorry for Acuff in Sacramento. It's like, bye-bye. I mean, it's like, that's like cable access. I never watch. So, I mean, these guys, NIL, Yaxel Lindeborg changed his life. He went from Alabama to Michigan, a Natty, and the Warriors. That doesn't happen without NIL. He's going to the pros out of Alabama and ended up, you know, with some on the bench for some rotting corpse of a franchise. And Mara's going UCLA to the pros and not showing how good he is offensively. And he's buried middle or second round. So there is everybody seeking perfection, just like Jeff Goodman talked about the NIL and some of the upsides earlier.
4: The talent level is better in college. We could do a whole show on everything that's wrong right now with college basketball, but what

0: NIL has done was allow these kids to go back to school and make legitimate money so that they're not making mistakes. They can actually develop more. They can increase their draft stock while making really good money.
1: Yeah, I mean, whether you're a parent or a CEO or a coach, if you're seeking perfection, it's just a miserable place to be. Is that just try to squeeze the juice you can out of every employee and every, you know, your kids, try to give them wisdom. They're just going to step in it all the time. And then, you know, I tell my kids, I'm here as a backstop, but don't ask me to clean your shoes after you step in it for the third time. Clean your own. So, and I look at all these people that get worked up over NIL. Oh, we're going broke. Really? Louisiana, a poor state relative to the country, is paying Saban's staff $40 million, the roster $40 million, and building a $400 million facility and paying off the last guy still, Brian Kelly. You're all broke. Give me a break. There's plenty. And I also, there's gambling money they didn't used to have. Like that, there is TV revenue and conference revenue that's been increasing. And you guys get, it's like the Brandon Sorsby story. Well, he gambled. Get used to it. It's happening. I know college coaches who are deeply concerned and have suspicions about players on their rosters. You don't know. Kids on their phone all the time. Brandon Sorsby wanted a very seamless transition to the supplemental draft in the NFL. And the NFL said, nope, clean your act up. Again, it's a bumpy road full of turbulence. For the record, his attorney is Jeffrey Kessler. But I just discovered there's two Jeffrey Kesslers. They're both high-profile attorneys. I thought he had the one that was close to Trump. He has the one that has no connection to Trump. My bad. I Googled it, and Jeffrey Kessler attorney showed up. I didn't know there were two with the same profession, both well-known. So I would, if I'm the player here, I'd be like, I'm going to take an L. I'm not going to try to make up ground here. It's like the NFL... And suing the NFLPA, I don't know. You're not a member of it. It's hard to sue an employer who's not yet an employer. I mean, Kaepernick can say, I was in the league, you won't let me back. That's different. This guy's never even, he's not, the NFL said you're not eligible for our company yet. And, you know, I think people, and this goes back to the perfection seeking. Well, the NFL's all in on football and all in on gambling. No, they're not. They're mostly in on gambling with very rigid, strict boundaries. Okay. Restaurants and bars are into alcohol, but they don't serve people who are falling off their chair at the bar. There are boundaries. There are a set of rules, right? So you can take that to court. So you can be in a business and be like, yes, we're in this business, but you can't do that. Like I have been pro cannabis forever. I'm not a big smoker of it, but I am pro cannabis and pro legalization of pot. I don't want my 15-year-old kids smoking it. Okay. I like a nice cocktail. I would not have a problem. Harry Carey here in Chicago used to knock them down during games. I would prefer as a broadcaster, we don't go into that space. But the minute this show ends, I'm going to have a Zima on the train today. So the seeking perfection or, well, they're involved in it. People are involved in a lot of things. That doesn't mean you can't have rules and stipulations and boundaries. Brandon Sorsby, like, bro, you can't bet on your own team. You can't bet on college football. Get out of here. And the more that was unveiled in that story, at first I thought he was betting ping pong. And then it's like, oh, it's ping pong and this and this and this and college sports. And oh, now it's football and now it's your team. It's like, okay, it's a different story. If there were 15 bets for $5 each on ping pong, I'd feel differently. But that's not where we are. All right, J-Mac, good show today. Jeff Goodman, Bruce Feldman.
2: Man, you're on one today. How many neuro gums did you pop early this morning? Cooking right now.
1: You know what? I haven't had a neuro gum in a while.
2: Oh, what? So you're just going straight to the booze, huh?
1: No, I two nights ago, I had one of those gummies, a sleep gummy.
2: Ooh, yeah.
1: But it had melatonin in it.
2: Yeah.
1: So I'm a magnesium taker. Mm-hmm. I'm not a melatonin. And so I think it was in small writing, melatonin. And I don't know. I just didn't pay attention. So I had it. I literally was on a flying saucer, riding a giraffe. I had these wild dreams two nights ago. I didn't sleep. Yesterday's show, I was working on, I was working on 2.5 hours sleep.
2: Yeah.
1: Still remarkable, but I was working on 2.5 hours sleep. So I got home last night. And I did the magnesium and a real sleeping pill.
2: Yeah.
1: And let's just say this was a doctor ordered.
2: Yeah, I could tell. Yeah, a little combative today. A little defensive. I like it. It makes the show spicy. Listen, the Soresby stuff, you are really worked up. I could tell you're going to be talking about this all summer. I like it.
1: Yeah.
2: I'll just let you cook.
1: I hope he gets his life together. I really do.
2: Well, he has. He went to rehab for 30 days.
1: Yeah. So let's stay out of that space and not do it. Listen, this happens all the time with alcohol. Somebody drinks too much early and they said, listen, I can't do it. I can't have one. It'll turn into six. Same with gambling. 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
17: We start hit the home stretch in group play at the World Cup. Today in Vancouver and Seattle, Group B is about to wrap up. Switzerland and Canada playing in Vancouver in a match that you can see on Fox. Both countries likely moving on to the knockout stage. Bit more to play for Bosnia-Herzegovina and Qatar, who play in Seattle on FS1. Group C play will get underway at 6 o'clock Eastern time from Atlanta and Miami. In Miami, it's Brazil against Scotland. Morocco faces Haiti in Atlanta. That's on FS1. And in Mexico City tonight, Mexico takes on Czechia in Group A play. South Korea and South Africa play also at 9 o'clock Eastern time. Lakers and guard Austin Reeves have come to terms on a four-year max extension worth $185 million. It's the largest contract for an undrafted player in NBA history. Second round of the NBA draft takes place tonight, starting at 8 o'clock Eastern time. Marlins are 16-5 in June. They doubled up and beat the Rangers today 4-2. I'm Dan Beyer.
18: Portions of the show are recorded. You want winners? He went 0 for 14 picking bowl games.
19: God bless football.
18: You want hot takes? He said Patrick Mahomes would be a disaster.
19: Really?
18: You want baseball news? He doesn't even know who Kyle Tucker is.
19: Oh, okay.
18: In his personal record book, Kevin Durant hasn't won a ring yet.
19: I'm just telling you that's what he's doing.
18: You're listening to the man who made falling upwards an art form.
19: It's crazy.
18: This is Stu Gotts and Company, live.
20: Job, holding items for the mob.
19: I sit down today to a furious Taylor Vipulis. He is upset with Colin Coward, who has a list of top 10 players to build around in the NBA. We'll get to that in a second. Victor Hovland going to join us coming up in about 15 minutes. Frank Isola at 4 o'clock. And Joe Theismann at 4:20. As we are, what are we, Taylor? About a week and change away, 2 weeks away from heading out to Lake Tahoe for the American Century Celebrity Championships. I'm excited for this, Taylor. Are you excited for it? It's their second year there, and Joe Theismann's coming on to endorse it today.
21: After the finals, the only thing I have to look forward to right now is Tahoe, so it's the only thing circled on my calendar.
19: Okay, good. Doing our best to get Israel Gutierrez and Mikey A out there as well. We are.
22: I'm sure.
23: holding my breath.
24: In fact, let's do that for the rest of the show, Mikey, shall we?
19: Well, we're trying here. Let's get to this list here. Why are you so furious, Taylor? You are very upset over a list that Colin Coward came up with. I stopped getting upset at people like Colin Coward a long, long time ago.
21: So just to be clear, I'm not upset at Colin because you know this too. I love Colin. Mm-hmm. I bought his book in 2015, Raw, my 100% grade A unfiltered inside look at sports. I love Colin Coward. Dare I say I look up to Colin Coward.
19: You're in the herd. Yes.
21: This list that he put up, The Ellen list stands for laughable because it is one of the worst lists I've ever seen. It's top 10 players to build around in the NBA.
24: Oh, boy.
19: All right. So we have an NBA expert here, Israel Gutierrez. He would be the perfect person to tell us whether this list is blasphemy or not. How do you want to do this? You want to go one by one and just let Izzy comment on them? I mean, how are we going to do this?
21: We could go, we'll start from 10 and count our way down.
19: Okay, let's do that. So
21: so this is an order of how he would build a team.
19: Okay, so this is the 10th player right now, currently in the NBA, that Colin Cowherd would want to build his NBA team around.
21: Actually, I think it's more suspenseful if we start from one.
19: Oh, really? Wow. Yeah,
24: so we'll start at the top. The first player, most obvious player in the league that you would want to build around.
19: I love a good twist. Go ahead. Who's number one?
21: It's Victor Wembanyama.
24: Okay.
19: And you're mad at that because it's so obvious, right?
21: I'm not mad at that part.
19: I am.
21: You'll start to see where my anger comes in.
19: No, but I would say that's the obvious number one. And if you're putting together a list and you're a cagey vet and a Hall of Famer like Colin Cowherd, you need to do better than Victor Wembanyama. How about that?
24: I might have accidentally looked ahead. I think
19: well,
24: I know where
19: he is. Always do this.
24: It was an accident. I just said it was an accident.
19: Mikey, I mean.
0: Don't even have it up.
24: The good news is I've only seen the top six, so it's not that bad.
19: All right, number two, go ahead. Who's the second player in the NBA that Colin would most want to build his team around?
21: Nikola Jokic.
19: What? Die to Jesus. I mean, Captain Obvious. The C in Colin stands for Captain Obvious. How about that?
21: If you think that's Captain Obvious, Stu,
19: yeah.
21: Number three on this list.
19: Uh-huh.
21: Cooper Flagg.
19: Oh, wow. Yes.
21: And correct me if I'm wrong, Cooper Flagg didn't win anything of significance in his rookie year.
24: Like, I mean, outside of rookie of the year, but yeah, no, in terms of on the court, he won nothing.
19: He said significance. I mean,
24: that is a wild list. If you just presented somebody right now, three names, Victor Wembanyama, Nikola Jokic, and Cooper Flagg, tell me what list is this? These are the top three players. I don't think you'd have a real, I mean, maybe no, because Nikola Jokic is older. That together, that trio makes no sense.
19: So if someone presented those three players and said, guess the list, you would say players you want to build your NBA team around.
24: No, I wouldn't.
19: I would.
24: I'd be like, at number three?
19: Yeah.
24: Really?
21: Cooper Flagg?
24: I mean, Mr. Cooper Flagg is overrated?
19: I mean, he is overrated.
24: But I'm starting my franchise with him.
19: But that's my take. But I think people, I mean, Dusty May left Michigan. They just won a national championship because he wants to build his team around Cooper Flagg.
24: Well, probably because the OKC Thunder job wasn't open because he would have built it around Shai Gilgeous-Alexander then. Oops, I'm sorry. I might have given away.
19: And by the way, can we stop doing that? Every single time Oklahoma City makes a draft pick, it's the greatest pick in the history of draft picks. Give me a break. I mean, you have no idea. No one has any idea. They get a 7'2 guy from Michigan. Whoa!
21: He's a great passer. He is an unbelievable passer.
19: Yeah, but if the Nets took him, it would have been a bust. I mean.
21: The Nets only draft guards, by the way.
19: They do. Who's the team that's collecting second round picks? There is a team out there, right? Someone traded for
24: the Knicks.
21: The Knicks.
24: Oh, they have three of them.
19: No, there's another team out there that was collecting second round picks. It's worked out for the Knicks. And it's worked out for Denver, I guess. It normally doesn't work out. Anyway, number four on this list is?
21: The next two names, I don't have a problem on this list. So four and five is Anthony Edwards and SGA.
24: Now think about that, Stu.
19: Mm-hmm.
24: He would rather start right now a franchise with Cooper Flagg over Anthony Edwards or Shai Gilgeous-Alexander.
19: Yes, which is why Taylor started at one.
21: SGA is a two-time MVP and NBA champion. To Izzy's point, in what world would you say right now, I'll take Cooper Flagg instead of SGA?
19: Well, I got to give him credit because you have to make the list. We have to be talking about the list. Colin has to create a list in which, you know, it upsets you so much that we end up discussing it on the radio show and mission accomplished. So,
21: number six on this list. Mm-hmm. If I wasn't upset about four and five, guess what? I'm going to be upset with number six. Luka Doncic.
24: The player that allowed them to draft Cooper Flagg because it was the most ridiculous trade in NBA history. Somehow, three spots below Cooper Flagg. This makes a lot of sense.
19: So good. I'm proud of Colin. I am.
21: Seven, it's Izzy's boy, Giannis Antetokounmpo.
24: Ah, the freak.
19: Yeah. Oh.
21: 31. He's what, 1-9 his last 10 playoff games? Like, not really that impressive. Hasn't won a playoff series since 2022.
24: Yeah, right. You're starting a franchise with him, but in the very next segment, you're probably going to tell me how the Heat might not get out of the first round of the playoffs.
19: I don't think they will, actually, if they make the playoffs.
24: There you go.
19: How about that? Seriously. I mean, when's the last time Giannis played 82 games? Huh?
24: I was going to say that about a lot of players.
19: When's the last time Giannis played 72 games, 75 games, 70 games?
21: Izzy, if the bar is if you played 82 games, the only player on Stu's list would be Mikal Bridges, I think.
24: He played 73 games in 2024.
19: Okay. How many years has he played north of 70 games, Giannis, over the last, let's say, 8 seasons?
24: Not last many. 8 seasons?
19: Yes, not many. Right?
24: One. But they're all in the 60s, though. You're just picking a good. And if you go the previous one, two, yes. three, four, five, six, seven, six seasons, all of them. All of them. He played more than 70. So very good by you.
19: He's getting up there in age.
21: So number 8 on this
24: Still
21: list.
24: Still starting a franchise with him.
21: This one, number 8, Cade Cunningham.
24: I don't have a big problem with that one. I know he hasn't done much yet, but we're talking about, you know, a combination of youth, ability, and projecting how good he, and you're talking about a 6'8 point guard who's just figured it out basically last year. Mm-hmm. That's not a terrible choice down at 8.
19: All right. Next one, Taylor.
21: And this is where the problem on this list comes in, because number 9 is Jalen Brunson. And we just watched Jalen Brunson deliver a title to New York. We just watched Jalen Brunson score 45 points in the closeout game to win said title as finals MVP. What more does Jalen Brunson have to do to where you would say, hey, if you're an NBA GM today, you get to have Jalen Brunson for the next 10 years or Cade Cunningham for the next 10 years. If you pick Cade Cunningham, guess what? Trick question. You weren't going to be a GM. You're fired.
24: Yeah. He's already provided proof of concept for you, and yet you're still putting him down at 8. It's pretty silly.
19: I think most GMs would pick Cade, though. I know Taylor doesn't want to hear that, but I think they would. And that's the beauty of this Knicks team, is that they did it with Jalen Brunson. I think most GMs would say, yeah, next 10 years, give me Cade.
24: Because the only thing Jalen Brunson could do differently is be younger. Like, that's the only thing that would have moved him up this list. Because right. if he was 24 yes. and had just led the Knicks to a title, he'd probably be in the top 3 on this list. Probably kick Cooper Flagg off the top 3.
21: Cooper Flagg over Jalen Brunson. It's like it, that just makes me want. I'm not saying this about Colin Coward, but it's making me wonder if he even watched the basketball games.
19: It doesn't matter if he watched or not. My guess is he didn't watch many of them. Okay. That's just a guess. It's purely a guess. But putting Cooper Flagg at number 3 is why we're discussing this list and why he's a genius and why he's a Hall of Famer.
24: Can we ask AI Colin how many players he would choose ahead of Cooper Flagg to start a franchise with and see if he only gives us 2 names?
19: Just that question?
24: Yep.
19: Okay.
24: Because I want to see real life Colin and AI Colin contradict each other.
21: But we do have AI Colin's top 10 players that he would build his team around.
19: Oh, so we do. So this is the real Collins list, and we have AI Collins list, and we'll see if they match up with one another. All right.
24: Who's number 10, though?
19: This is going to be very exciting. How do you have AI Collins list? All right. Let's get to AI. Did you get through the list here? Collins, real Collins list.
21: Yeah. Number 10 was Jason Tatum. Who cares?
19: Okay. Who cares? So now, not Jaylen Brown.
24: He better be number 11, man.
19: All right. So did anyone write down this list?
21: Yes.
24: I got it in front of me.
19: Just
24: now.
19: So we can compare it to AI.
21: AI yeah. Collins just walked in.
19: Okay.
24: Wow.
19: Oh, he did.
21: Yeah.
19: Tell him I said hello. Tell him we need his list and we need it right now.
0: Bottom line, if I'm building around guys right now, 10-1 goes Jalen Brunson. Cade Cunningham, Stephen Curry, Luka Doncic, Kawhi Leonard, Giannis Antetokounmpo, Shai Gilgeous-Alexander, Nikola Jokic, Victor Wembanyama, and number 1 for me is Anthony Edwards. Why Edwards at the top? Age, explosion, shot creation, and that alpha personality you can build a whole franchise around for a decade.
24: So no Cooper Flagg anywhere on that list.
19: No.
21: And it seems like AI Colin has Jalen Brunson even lower on his list.
24: It does. He's
19: and it
24: dropped
19: seems
24: him down to 10.
19: It seems like Kawhi is a question.
21: Who's Stephen Curry?
19: Let's hear it one more time, please.
24: Who is Stephen Curry?
0: Bottom line, if I'm building around guys right now, 10-1 goes Jalen Brunson. Cade Cunningham, Stephen Curry, Luka Doncic, Kawhi Leonard, Giannis Antetokounmpo, Shai Gilgeous-Alexander, Nikola Jokic, Victor Wembanyama, and number 1 for me is Anthony Edwards. Why Edwards at the top?
19: We heard.
0: Age, explosion, shot creation.
24: Real life, Colin Cowherd just doesn't like Anthony Edwards as much. I don't know why. Move down to number 4.
19: Who has the better list?
24: Definitely AI Colin. Yeah. I mean, he's got a 38-year-old Steph Curry that he's starting a franchise with questionable, but it is Steph Curry, and he doesn't have Cooper Flagg on there. So, yeah, AI.
1: Who's building around Kawhi?
24: Why?
1: Yes, Dan.
2: I'll tell you, I don't want to nitpick, but yeah. It sounded like he said Giannis Antetokounmpo. Like added a Kumbo. It's a tough name. It's still taken us 13 years to get, you know, Antetokounmpo. But his sounded like added a Kumbo.
1: Yes. That's why I call him the Greek freak.
21: Both of the lists, the AI Colin and real Colin, Luka Doncic, get Luka Doncic out of my face right now until he starts winning in the playoffs. We're going to get, I'll tell you right now, we could do this game called What's going to happen this offseason?
1: Mm-hmm.
21: This offseason, you're going to see videos of Mitchell Robinson shooting threes in a gym, and everybody's going to say, oh, my God, look at Mitchell Robinson. Maybe he could extend out to,
24: maybe
21: to
24: with
21: the
24: Ben Simmons.
21: Pointer. Yes. And then the second thing, we're going to see Luka Doncic getting ripped and in such great shape, and everybody's going to be like, wow, this might be the year Luka can will a team to an NBA Finals trophy, which we just saw Jalen Brunson did.
1: Yep, men's health. I mean, there's only so many times they could trot that story out. He's on a diet. He's in better shape. And he's out for 30 games by the second week of the season.
24: He was like this close to playing enough games and being MVP. And you guys are like, get him out of my life.
1: I mean, please.
24: He made the finals.
1: It seems like Colin agrees with Nico Harrison, though. I mean, because he'd rather build around Cooper than Luka.
24: It depends on which
1: list. You don't get Cooper unless you get rid of Luka, right? I mean, I guess. Anyway, we'll discuss it all with Victor Hovland.
24: Why are you laughing?
1: From the PGA Tour, he's going to join us next. Izzy has a word here from Weeble.
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6: Delaware Water Gap, 80 eastbound. Watch for stop traffic approaching New Jersey. 33 southbound, slow at 248. 22 westbound, usual delays between 378 and Airport Road. No problems on 78 or 309. We're looking good on the turnpike. If you see a traffic problem, call our toll-free tip line, 855-ROAD-TIP. I'm Christy O'Brien.
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29: Got the curveball, popped it up. Pretty good pop-up. So he drives it way out, way out, way out, way gone. How about that? Sitting on a breaking ball, he got it. And it hit it to a deep part of the park where it's about 375.
24: Pop-up home run.
1: Wow. Yeah.
21: Stu, that's how you pay tribute to John Sterling, who always got confused by those.
1: Yes, by getting confused. Right. Victor Hovland. We'll discuss with him coming up next. But first, Dan Beyer has a sports update.
0: Big news from the world of the NBA is the Lakers and guard Austin Reeves came to terms on a four-year max extension. It's worth $185 million. Reeves averaged more than 23 points per game in 51 appearances last season. It's also the largest contract for an undrafted player in NBA history. Second round of the NBA draft begins at 8 o'clock Eastern time tonight. Knicks are on the clock at number 31 overall. Memphis follows at number 32. World Cup Group B play. Switzerland and Canada currently scoreless, playing in the 23rd minute. That's on Fox from Vancouver. Upgrade your FIFA World Cup 2026 setup. 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It's not the only Group B match going on right now. Hydration break in Seattle as Bosnia, Herzegovina, and Qatar play their match scoreless as well in the 23rd minute. Group C play from Atlanta has Morocco and Haiti tonight on FS1 with Brazil and Scotland at 6 o'clock Eastern time in Miami. That's on Fox. Mexico and Czechia will play in Mexico City in Group A play at 9 o'clock Eastern time. The other match in Group A tonight is South Korea taking on South Africa. Update from baseball. Dansby Swanson, a three-run shot in the sixth. Cubs lead the Mets 6-3 playing in the eighth in Queens. Marlins topped the Rangers today by a score of 4-2. Red Sox and Rockies just underway. Boston put one on the board in the top of the first. Playing in the bottom half, it's 1-0 Red Sox. Stu, back to you.
1: Very excited to have Victor Hovland on with us. He is here on behalf of the Travelers Championship, where he'll be teeing it up this Thursday, June 25th at TPC River Highlands, airing on NBC and Golf Channel and streaming on ESPN Plus and Peacock. I know this is one of the most popular stops here, Victor, on the PGA Tour, the Travelers Championship. Why is it so popular?
2: Well, personally speaking, this is where I made my professional debut, so it's a really cool and special place for me to come back to. But I think it's just the atmosphere of the event, especially on the back nine with how the holes are designed. You really feel like there's an amphitheater and people are on top of you on both sides, and it's super excited when you have risk and reward holes. You have an opportunity to make like a, or to look like a fool, or you can end up looking like a legend making or pulling off some great shots. So I think it just makes for really good TV, and it's just one of those courses that's not stupid. It's right there in front of you, and if you hit good shots, you're going to shoot low, and if you're off your game, it's going to punish you. So I think it's just a great test of golf.
21: Victor, have you been able to talk to anybody at the Travelers about your tee time Friday? Because I know Norway, France is the 3 p.m. game, and I'm assuming you want to be locked in for that.
2: I would like to watch that game. Thankfully I do have an early morning tee time, so we should be good for that.
1: Yep. Who'd you work that out with? Anyone? Anyone on the tour?
2: I didn't do anything. It just worked out.
1: Oh, just
2: that
1: lucky,
2: way.
1: Huh?
2: Yes. Blink, blink, blink.
1: Have you had a chance to attend a Norway game yet?
2: Yeah. So Chris Wright and the other Norwegian in the field, we went to the game on Sunday and watched Norway beat Senegal. So that was an awesome experience. I'm not the biggest football or soccer fan, to be quite honest. But when Norway's playing and we're this good, it's pretty exciting to watch.
1: You're like the U.S. fans. I mean,
2: pretty much.
1: We're no different.
2: Yeah, do the row.
1: Did you row the boat? Did you do it afterwards?
2: We didn't. No, but we were watching on the other side of the stadium, and it was like maybe a third of the stadium was all packed in Norway jerseys, and they did the synchronized rowing. It was pretty cool to watch in person.
1: It's awesome. Have you gotten to know any of the guys on the team at all?
2: No, but we have some mutual friends, and I know they're all really big golf fans. And Chris actually got to spend some time with some of them, I think the night before in the hotel. And he's a big Arsenal fan, so he loves football, but he didn't get to ask any questions. They just wanted to ask him about golf. So they all seem to be more golf keen than football keen.
21: Victor, you played collegiately at Oklahoma State. If I told you Oklahoma State wins a national championship in college football or Norway makes it to the World Cup final, say against France, you're not guaranteed a win. Which one are you taking?
1: Good question.
2: I mean, I'm Norwegian, first of all, and for Norway to get into the final would be incredible. But I always root for my OSU people.
1: We had Wyndham Clark on yesterday, won his second U.S. Open over the weekend. It was fantastic to see, and we like him a lot. You have been so close in all of these majors, Victor, and so I'm wondering how frustrating it is for you to get that close, not close the deal, and what keeps you motivated here moving forward?
2: Yeah, I mean, this sport is challenging. It goes up and down, and it's, it's frustrating when you don't quite get over on the finish line, but being in contention and having a chance to win, that's why I practice so hard. That's why I wake up every morning and wanting to get better and put myself in those positions. And, I have a pretty nice record when I've put myself in positions to, sure, to close out tournaments. I've won my fair share of tournaments. So I like being in that position. It's just, my game hasn't quite been good enough. So for me, it's just trying to get back to where things were not too long ago. And I feel like I'm really close to being in a good place. And as soon as I start seeing the shots that I want to see, I'm confident I'll be in those positions again. And, hopefully I can close them out. I try not to be too results, orientated. It's just trying to control the things that I can control. And hopefully it goes my way at some point.
1: It's kind of like the law of averages. You know, if you put yourself in that spot, as many times as possible, eventually you're going to come through, right?
2: Yeah. I'd like to think so, but then it's also, I'd like to not be average as well. When I'm in that position, sure, you want to close them out more than you don't. And I think that's, when you watch Tiger, all the tournaments that he won, it seemed like every time he was in the hunt, he closed it out. And that's pretty cool.
1: What do you make of the new rules here with the PGA Tour? Essentially two tours here, a Champions Tour and a tour to get to the Champions Tour. I think it's awesome. What do you think?
2: Yeah, I mean, I hope the fans like it, because I think, we want to be entertaining for guys or people to watch. So I think if the majority of opinion like that, those changes, I think that's a good thing. From my standpoint, it's things have been changing all the time, so it's kind of hard to keep track of.
1: Sure.
2: And it does kind of seem like it's very similar to how things have always been in a way. But I do think it's a nice move changing or widening the fields, cut events. I think it's just it's a better product instead of having these, although it's nice for the players certain weeks to have limited fields and no cut events. I think it's a better product to have more players and a cut.
21: Victor, I caught some flack during the Ryder Cup because I'm watching the Team Europe bus celebrations and I think I'm rooting for these guys. Do you think that's fair? Do I have your blessing to root for Team Europe during the Ryder Cup?
2: Yeah, root for whoever you want. You're not the only one that said that to me, but I think that's really cool. We have really cool personalities on our team. And I think we did a good job winning a few American fans over. So come over to the dark side anytime you want.
1: All right. Do I have permission to root for Norway to win the World Cup? I mean,
2: please do. We need all the help we can get.
1: Where did your love? I was delighted to learn this about you. Where did your love for heavy metal music start? Where did that begin?
2: Yeah, good question. I've always been into, when I was growing up, I always liked Linkin Park. That was kind of my gateway band to some of the harder stuff. But my old childhood coach, he was a Swedish guy and was a golf coach in Norway, and started the year, the weather's not very good in Norway. So we would drive over to Sweden and practice for a weekend. And whatever he played, it was all Rammstein, Iron Maiden, Black Sabbath, Metallica, a lot of the classics. And I'd never really listened to it before. And I thought, man, this is actually pretty good. So then after that weekend, I got back home, went on YouTube and then just searched best metal songs. And System of a Down, Chop Suey popped up. And I listened to that a couple times, and the screaming was a little bit too much. I just didn't quite get it. And then I came back and listened to it a few more times, and it was like a flip just switched. Right. I get it now. And now there's no going back.
1: All right. So what's the song that's in before a big round of golf, right? And you're trying to get yourself fired up. What's the song that you're playing in your headsets?
2: Ooh, I don't really listen to a whole lot of music before I go and play. Okay. And it will kind of just be dependent on how I'm feeling. You know, I'll have favorite songs that kind of change around all the time. Like I always find new stuff and it'll last in there for maybe a month and then it's something new. But there's a band that I really listened to a lot last year. It's called Rivers of Nile, and basically any song on that album I thought was really cool. So that really gets you going.
1: Wow. Do you have a Mount Rushmore of heavy metal bands? I mean, do you have?
2: Oof.
1: Yeah.
2: It could be a little blasphemous to say. I mean, it's like,
1: I boxed you in. I'm sorry.
2: Yeah. I mean, there's a lot of like the bigger, more mainstream bands. They're great, but yes. I have listened to some of those bands so much that I'm getting into more like obscure stuff that I find pretty cool. So it would be unfair to put a Mount Rushmore on there.
1: Go ahead, Mikey.
3: I just love that you asked the Norwegian to do a Mount Rushmore.
1: I know. how do you feel about music, like tricked out golf carts? This is casual golf, right? Yeah. You're out on the course. You see guys in a tricked out golf cart and they're blasting music out of that golf cart. How do you feel about that?
2: What, like playing music while you're playing golf or?
1: Yes, on a tricked out golf cart. Yeah. You're good?
2: Yeah. I mean, if you're not, I wouldn't want that if I'm playing a tournament necessarily, right. But you're playing for fun and you're shooting a million. You might as well put some good tunes on there.
1: What's the last concert? Have you been to a heavy metal concert? I'm assuming you have.
2: No, I haven't. What? I'm not a big concert guy.
1: Why?
2: Just my headphones and just take it in.
1: Victor, do you realize you're on the PGA Tour? You're one of the best golfers in the world. The access you can get to an Iron Maiden show. I mean, geez, what's the matter with you?
2: Yeah, I don't know. I'm just, I like to listen to it from my room.
1: Oh gosh, that's so great. What's the greatest heavy metal song of all time? I'm not trying to put you in a corner. I'm just wondering your favorite heavy metal song of all time.
2: One that's been like really, I don't know, influential is the right word, but there's a couple songs that like really stuck with me. Devin Townsend, it's called Deadhead. That's an amazing song. It kind of goes on for a while, but that's a great song. And then, I really listen to a lot of Trivium and their song Shogun. It's like 12 minutes long or something. It's awesome. So those two songs have probably stuck with me the most over the years.
1: All right.
3: Victor, I'm trying to get heavy into golf right now. I've been doing a lesson early in the week and then a round on the weekend. What's the worst golf advice you hear people giving to people?
1: Keep your head down.
2: Yeah. I mean, it's a lot of the generalized stuff, but they're not really going to hurt you too much. They might just, they're not really going to make you better, but at least they're not going to hurt you. It's a lot of times when you get advice that, you know, can get very technical, and not necessarily accurate. So they could actually hurt you. And a lot of, I would say it's very easy to see when you're swinging and you have some idiosyncrasies, that you just like, it looks weird. And then you try to fix what looks weird, but maybe that's the thing that might actually help you, or that's actually the reason why
1: it's supposed to be weird. Yeah.
2: Yeah, exactly. Yeah. We all swing differently. So I think just not having an understanding of your swing is maybe the biggest mistake.
3: And I don't know if you're tapped into golf social media. One of the problems I'm having right now with golf social media, you post your swing, everybody's got a comment on your swing trying to fix your swing. And I was like, I wasn't even asking for any tips, but everybody is coming out of the woodworks right now giving me tips.
1: Yep.
2: No, just getting roasted for no reason. Yeah, everyone's got an opinion.
1: Yes. Bubba Watson told us once, like, hey, it'd be ridiculous for me to give you tips on how to swing a golf club. To your point, Victor, he said to me that everyone's got, you know, different hand size, different finger size, different body types. You got to hold the club the way it feels comfortable to you, not the way it feels comfortable to me or Victor Hovland. Is that good advice?
2: Yeah, I think so. There's a lot of truth in that. I mean, there are certain rules and there are certain physical laws that's going to help you play better. So there are certain maxims that you should try to follow. However, when you try to chase a certain look, it almost always fails. That's usually not a good recipe, but you try to mimic certain certain, you know, proper biomechanical moves, and you're going to be good off.
1: Has anyone tried to ever give Victor Hovland, a casual golfer, have they ever tried to offer you any sort of swing advice? and you're like, get the hell out of here, man.
2: I'm sure it's happened in a pro-am or something, you know, that just that one guy in the pro-am that's going to tell you how it's done. You know, that's, we've all been there.
1: We're all wincing. Now I'm that guy. I'm that guy. How would you feel they invited Mikey A right before you started? We'll get you out of here in a second, to come to the Travelers Championship. How do you feel? Maybe not this year, but maybe next year, Mikey A on the bag for a round. What do you think? Huh?
2: Be interesting.
1: Would be.
2: You know, just keep up, shut up, and show up. You'll be fine.
1: All right, we'll see if we can get it done. Tell us one more time here on the way out, Victor, and we appreciate the time. Why you enjoy the Travelers Championship so much, and what keeps you coming back every year?
2: Yeah, just the atmosphere here is great. It's been a tournament that's been on TV for a long time. I think people that have seen the tournament multiple times, they're familiar with the holes. They recognize certain legendary shots, and it's really cool to come back and try to recreate some own legendary moments. And hopefully we stand on the top of the leaderboard on Sunday. So, hope to see some of you guys there.
1: All right. Good luck this weekend. Hopefully Mikey, he can make it out there. Good luck this weekend and, good luck to Norway. I'm glad you got your Friday tea time sorted out. So he's smiling. So you can check out the game, man. We're either going to do this. I either want Mikey A on the bag next year, or the four of us, we're going to take you to your first heavy metal concert. Okay.
2: Oh, wow.
1: On me.
9: Metallica. Mohegan.
1: Yeah. Metallica at the Mohegan. You good?
2: Love it. That's the deal.
1: All right, buddy. Good luck this weekend and good luck to Norway in the World Cup.
2: Thank you, boys.
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6: For the most part, things are looking good this afternoon. Usual delays, 22 westbound between 378 and Airport Road. Eastbound slow around 309. 78 westbound stop and go approaching Summit Lawn due to construction. 33 southbound delays at 248. No problems on 80 or 380. If you see a traffic problem, call their toll-free tip line, 855-ROAD-TIP. I'm Christy O'Brien.
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8: I don't know who's running the board back in Sherman Oaks. I just know it's not Iowa Sam.
7: Why? Because he's on his game?
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10: In the words of Jerry Jones, I ain't got the patience to jack with you today.
8: Oh, man. Thanks to Victor Hovland for joining us. He was fun. Frank Isola going to join us coming up in about 15 minutes. Joe Theismann. At 4:20, Izzy was fooled by the internet. I need to hear more. This came up during a commercial break. I am one who is often fooled by the internet. The last time it happened, I thought Kirk Herbstreit actually brought his dog to Madison Square Garden inside.
7: So that's a cute picture that was.
8: Right. Had a floor seat right next to Spike. Taylor, what happened here with Israel Gutierrez?
11: So Izzy was gracious enough to give me a ride into the studio yesterday. My car was getting fixed and worked on. During the car ride, Izzy turns to me and he said, "Did you see the news?" And
7: I go, wait. Don't tell the news. Tell your story, but don't tell the news.
8: Can he do that? I mean,
11: Izzy goes, "Did you hear the news?" And I go, now my brain's like going through all the news. I'm like, yeah, I saw Giannis got traded to the Heat.
7: Izzy, of course.
11: Like,
7: yeah.
11: This is midday now. Of course I saw it. Mm-hmm. And then Izzy says, no.
7: Okay.
11: Izzy, do you want to say what the story was?
7: Let me take it from here. Because this is what happens in these situations, right? So I'll see something online and I will consume it, download the information, move on.
8: Yeah.
7: Right? I'm not sitting here like talking about it. I'm not whatever. And so when I decide, whatever the case may be, to talk about it.
8: Yes.
7: The second the words are coming out of my mouth, I'm right. Like, wait a second. How was I not more skeptical about this before?
8: I'm familiar with that. When I started to say the sentence, Kirk Herbstreit's dog got into Madison Square Garden, yeah. I realized just how ridiculous the story was.
7: Right. Yes, and right. So I started saying, did you hear the news? Because we had shifted from Giannis to another famous NBA player.
8: Mm-hmm.
7: And I said, yeah. Bronny and his girlfriend are having a baby. LeBron's going to be a grandfather.
8: Hmm.
7: Stu, do you know how big of a story that would be if that was real? If LeBron James was going to be, if Bronny was already going to have another son after playing with his dad for a couple of years, how big of a story? As the words are coming out of my mouth, I want to deflate myself. You can ask.

0: Taylor, I said, wait, that was probably fake, wasn't it? Like, I immediately recognized it.
1: Mm-hmm. Izzy, what you have to do from now on is start sending me these stories, because you have to understand how online I am to this, because 5%, if I was doing a pie chart right now, 5% of my job is producing this radio show and the podcast.
2: Mm-hmm.
1: The other 95% is helping Stu sift through fake stories where he's texting me.
2: Yep.
1: Did you see Jalen Brunson texted Victor Wembanyama happy Father's Day? Did you see De'Aaron Fox is in a Knicks uniform at the Knicks parade? I'm like, Stu, let me hold your hand here. None of those are real.
0: Stu's shocking. So much content available.
2: Wow. I love fake content. It's better than real content.
0: You know what, Taylor? I feel way better about myself now. Thank you for that. Mine wasn't nearly as bad. I have told you before, the most embarrassed one that I've ever gotten fooled by was where there was a reporter going around asking all of Team USA basketball, supposedly, how old were you when you lost your virginity?
2: Right.
0: And they all answered it all throughout. And the real question was, how old were you when you first dunked?
2: Yeah.
0: So when when Bam Adebayo said 11 years old, I was like, whoa.
2: I'd believe that.
0: That's exactly what happened. I saw the first person they asked was Steph Curry. Steph seemed a little embarrassed, but decided to power through and answer the question. And I was like, yeah, if Steph answered the question, everybody else will answer it. And that's why I believed it.
2: Of course.
1: So the giveaway should have been when LeBron James said third grade.
0: Hey, that was a popular kid, man. LeBron James had a lot of boxes to check in life. He just got that one out of the way early.
2: You think he's going to try to stick around long enough to be the first guy to play with his grandson? Yeah. I mean.
0: So anyway, the NBA draft.
2: What happened there? Taylor, I'd like to start a segment next week if we could. Real news, fake news. Okay. Like real story, fake story. You present us with stories that we might think are real, but probably fake. Go ahead, Mike.
0: Do a whole segment.
3: But
0: and
3: make
0: just
3: them
0: tell
3: all fake.
2: Yeah. Oh, God. What happened with the NBA draft? You were very upset on someone's behalf during the break. I wasn't listening too well because I was on the phone with someone. So what happened?
0: Yes. I shouldn't talk to you when you're on the phone. It was a pretty, I would say, boring NBA draft. Didn't have a whole lot of action to it. But there was one thing that just got me heated because it ruined a player's, I would say, NBA draft night, right? Nate Amen, the Tennessee forward who got drafted by Milwaukee with the 13th pick.
2: If you say so.
0: It was technically Miami's pick, right? Mm-hmm. That was the pick that was involved, one of the picks that was involved in the trade.
2: Right.
0: Everybody knows, even though it's not official, everybody knows there's a large percentage that it's going to be official, large percentage chance it's going to be official. And yet, Nate Amen had to go up there in a Heat hat and say, congratulations, you got drafted to the Miami Heat.
2: Right.
0: And all of his interviews have to do with the Miami Heat, potentially. All of his, you know, conversations with the commissioner, whatever. He can never look back to his draft night and say, what a great night. Look, because he's wearing the wrong hat. It's not even a cool situation like Kobe, where he got traded on draft night. And it's just like, hey, look at that vintage picture of Kobe wearing the Hornets hat. Nobody knew he was going to be that good. This was, everybody knows you're going to be a Milwaukee Buck, unless there's like a 0.5% chance that something falls through in this trade. Why not go ahead and let him wear the right hat and make his draft night something that he remembers for the rest of his life, instead of being, yeah, I had to wear the stupid hat because of NBA rules. Draft night meant nothing to me.
2: So everyone's acting like he was actually drafted by the Heat and asking him Heat-related questions. What's it going to be like to play with Tyler Hero?
0: it doesn't make any sense to just not go ahead and bite the bullet and say, okay, we know you're going to be on Milwaukee. Let's make this a night about you and not a night about NBA rules and loopholes.
1: Izzy, what did you think about the crystal hats? Because it feels like the crystal hats on draft night, the bedazzled shirts that the Knicks wore when they win the title, bedazzled crystal feels like it's very in right now when it comes to the NBA.
0: It's fine in person, but does it make it better viewing on TV? I don't know. I just think you go with the normal hats. I think the bedazzling and stuff, you know, we're just trying to find ways to seem a little bit more special, but I don't think it works.
2: So that move can't become official until July 6th. You're saying the calendars don't match up, but some of these guys are having their draft night ruined. It's embarrassing.
0: It doesn't happen very often, but last night with Ament, it happened, and it's just like, why? Why are we doing this ridiculous song and dance when we know which uniform you're going to be wearing?
2: Yeah. I mean, you're really upset on behalf of this kid. Like, he can't get that night back. I think you're probably right, you know?
0: If I was at 13, if the 13 was coming up and I was down there, I was like, anybody but me. anybody but me so that I can have a normal draft night instead of this nonsense.
2: I would demand the Bucks hat, and I demand Bucks questions. I mean, seriously, guys, can we stop doing this? What are we doing here? Yeah, Taylor.
1: So I just went back in my text to find a message from Stu Gotts.
2: Yeah.
1: Oh, geez. Text says, is it true Lane Kiffin's riding into Death Valley game one on Mike the Tiger?
0: Yeah. If I get a text from Stu Gatz and ask if it, is it true, it's automatically no.
2: You still haven't responded.
1: I responded, probably not.
2: Oh, yeah. 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
6: For the most part, things are looking good this afternoon. Usual delays, 22 westbound between 378 and Airport Road. Eastbound slow around 309. 78 westbound stop and go approaching Summit Lawn due to construction. 33 southbound delays at 248. No problems on 80 or 380. If you see a traffic problem, call their toll-free tip line, 855-ROAD-TIP. I'm Christy O'Brien.
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2: Two Group B matches going on at the World Cup. We start with Canada and Switzerland, who are scoreless in the half, playing on Fox in Vancouver. Bosnia-Herzegovina leads Qatar 2-1 at the half in Seattle on FS1. For Bosnia-Herzegovina, a win or a draw would lock up third place in the group for them. Group C in Atlanta and Miami tonight. Brazil and Scotland from Miami at 6 Eastern, with Morocco and Haiti playing in Atlanta. Group A play is at 9 o'clock Eastern time, including Mexico taking on Czechia in Mexico City. That is on Fox. The Lakers and guard Austin Reeves came to terms on a 4-year max extension worth $185 million. For Reeves, he becomes getting the largest contract for a player who went undrafted in NBA history. The Cubs beat the Mets today 10-3. Dansby Swanson, a 3-run shot and a grand slam for the Cubs. Marlins topped the Rangers today by a count of 4-2. I'm Dan Beyer.
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6: For the most part, things are looking good this afternoon. Usual delays, 22 westbound between 378 and Airport Road. Eastbound slow around 309. 78 westbound stop and go approaching Summit Lawn due to construction. 33 southbound, delays at 248. No problems on 80 or 380. If you see a traffic problem, call their toll-free tip line, 855-ROAD-TIP. I'm Christy O'Brien.
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24: 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Coverage starting at 6:15 with the pregame show as they continue not only their series with the Syracuse Mets, but also the start of the second half of the year. Exciting night last night at Coca-Cola Park. Get Jack's thoughts about it here in just a moment with Francisco Lindor making one appearance with the Triple-A Syracuse Mets. And it just happened to be the same week that they were playing the Iron Pigs and Iron Pigs at home, which is it's very hard, I think, to see an opposing major league field position player on a rehab assignment start. I wouldn't call it a rare thing, but it's a very hard thing to stumble upon. I'll get your thoughts there in a second. Just want to outline the show. We are going to talk with our awesome athlete coming up at 4:25. Next segment, as it's Freedom softball player Madison Bixler, Maddie Bixler. We'll talk to her about her season with Freedom softball and also her performance in the Carpenter Cup as well, which I think is a really cool thing that the local Pennsylvania areas do with some of their high school crop of talent competing against all different areas of Pennsylvania. In Philadelphia. So we'll get her thoughts on participating in that and also her journey to becoming a Division I softball commit. Very exciting stuff. So we'll talk to Maddie coming up 4:25. But Jack, last night, Francisco Lindor at Coca-Cola Park, What was the reception to him last night? I know you're not physically at Coca-Cola Park for these games. You're back here in the Phillips River Easton Honda studios. But I'm sure you could at least get a temperature of his reception from the crowd, Mike.
0: Good chunk of Mets fans behind the visiting dugout there along the first base side of Coca-Cola Park. Warm reception from the Mets fans. Also got some boos off in the resident Philly/Iron Pigs fans in attendance there, of course. Lindor being one of the main faces of the rival New York Mets. But you were mentioning earlier, it's not that it's an uncommon thing to get a, you know, bigger face and rehab. You kind of see it more so like, unfortunately, with injuries, probably like once a year, like Tarek Skubal's on rehab with the Tigers, and he was pitching his way back through the minor league. So he was at High A Western Michigan for a point and continuing to make his way back from his injury for Detroit. But getting a guy like that to rehab on the road, to come here to a spot like the Lehigh Valley and a name in Francisco Lindor and everything that it brings with what obviously Mets fans think of him and from the visiting side of things. So, of course, it's an exciting optic to have a name and a brand and a guy like that come here to the Lehigh Valley, even if it's only a one-game cameo for the series and them scheduling to be activated for the Mets game coming up later tonight against the Cubs, but very exciting. And right. It was a good reception from the visiting fans. They are making their way to the Lehigh Valley to watch him play in that game yesterday.
24: Yeah, and if you really go through, me and Tom yesterday on the show, we were trying to think of some other big names that have, had rehab stays as away opponents or as a part of the visiting team coming to Coca-Cola Park. I mean, obviously the Pigs have had Bryce Harper on a rehab stay. I remember Alec Boehm last year. There's just a lot of Phillies, obviously. I know Daisuke, when he was pitching with the Pawtuck Red Sox at the time, he made an appearance at Coca-Cola Park. But to get a caliber of field position player as Francisco Lindor to kind of just happen to play on his rehab on the road, it's just something I don't think you're going to see a lot, because a guy like Lindor, I don't think the big league club wants him that far away from the major league team when they're that close to being, you know, reunited with the team. And a lot of times too, those guys are just professional hitters at this point. So they might not even need to go through the highest level of minor league baseball to feel like they're ready to get back into the swing of things. But certainly it was cool that, the people got to see Lindor last night, all the Mets fans in the area. And then also just, I know Philadelphia fans appreciate good baseball. And unfortunately the Pigs did lose last night. So we'll see if they can bounce back and get to 500 here in the second half. And also wanted to mention, I forgot to mention this at the beginning of the show, we will be doing the countdown to kickoff quiz. Don't worry, that is still coming up on the show. The hint or emoji hint right now is out on Twitter right now. So if you're looking to win a prize and also potentially be listed in our end of the year contest, go check out our little hint on Twitter. And I'm sure you'll be able to figure it out. And we'll be getting that going at the end of the hour. But Jack, last night, NBA draft, a lot of talk going into it. I think worthily so when it comes to the prospects at the top end of this draft. And I think it probably went as about everyone could have assumed with A.J. DeBanza at one, Derren Peterson at two, and then Cam Boozer at three.
0: I am fully in agreement with you on this, in that I think it's one of those weird things where you had such an elite crop of talent, especially towards the top four, where I think if these guys were spread out over a four draft cycle, like DeBanza was this year, and hypothetically you go down the line down the next couple of years, they all could have went number one overall if they were in different classes. That's how good these prospects are. And we were talking about it before we took the air, that I think what makes it so fun with this is that these guys are all great talents, but they all fit where they went, I think, so well. And is that DeBanza fits what Washington's trying to build right now. And Derren Peterson, you saw that while he was at Kansas, of course, one of the biggest college basketball brands, and he was really under a microscope, like with all the injury stuff, the cramping and, coming out and taking himself out of games. That was a whole drama with him in there and Bill Self. And they figured it out. They got to March Madness and all that good stuff. And he obviously played incredibly well. But he gets to go to a more quaint Jazz market where he can go there, thrive in a more offensive-focused coaching mentality with Will Hardy and thrive in that spot. You have Cam Boozer, who can be the face of the Memphis Grizzlies and lead them into this new era, as they were one of the most active teams in the draft last night, not with just who they picked, but how many trades that they were involved with as well. And Caleb Wilson fits the Chicago Bulls to a T. He's a guy that he can really rejuvenate a city that has been down basketball-wise for the better part of a decade now, ever since kind of the Derrick Rose era faded away from the Bulls. The Bulls organization has kind of taken hit along with it. But Caleb Wilson can be a guy that can allow that city to feel a little bit recharged about what they're bringing there. So what you were saying about the top four guys all going as expected, agree with you. And I love the way that they fit the teams that ended up taking them.
1: Yeah, and really the only other way I saw the top four going, I could have seen a reality where Memphis decided to reach on the potential for a guy like Caleb Wilson. But I still thought there was an outside chance that the Wizards would settle on the ultimate stable answer, that being Cam Boozer. I think it's safe to assume that Boozer and Bansa have the highest floors coming into this year's draft. It was just more Darren Peterson with some of the concerns at Kansas. He still had that higher ceiling from what they had seen at the end of his high school days. And then also I really liked seeing how competitive he was in matchups with guys like AJ DeBansa, taking his lunch from him in that regular season matchup against BYU, and then even at the high school level. But I really could have seen the Wizards decide to go with Cam Boozer over AJ DeBansa just because of the stability he brings and the lack of a young star panning out in Washington that's been lacking them really since John Wall, who I love John Wall. I don't think he fully blossomed into exactly what everyone fully thought he might. But a guy like Cam Boozer, who I think gets slept on a little bit because of me, the way some of his highlight clips from Duke this past year, you would see him just kind of bully some of these college defenders, and you would wonder whether or not some of this would really keep up once he got to the NBA, just because the pros are so much stronger and bigger and obviously more athletic. But even with all him being boring and just doing his thing at Duke, he averaged almost 23 points a game last year with 10 rebounds and 4 assists. And he's a guy who's going to make the right basketball move. I just think, and this is not me saying the Wizards made the wrong decision, because I think they did, because when you look at Boozer and DeBansa, you talk yourself into the higher ceiling with DeBansa at 6'9", 210, and his ability and his potential as a scorer.
0: Absolutely. And DeBance is just a freak athlete too. He can get inside at will. He's a good mid-range shooter as well. That's something that the Wizards desperately needed. They were one of the worst teams in the league in terms of getting inside of the paint and getting looks at the rim last year. They were one of the worst in the league in terms of distance from shooting two-point percentage. They were one of the teams who opted to take farther two-point jump shots than most other teams. So getting a guy like DeBanza who can attack downhill, get to the rim, and get good looks from not only he can shoot the 3-2, but getting inside and getting premium looks inside, he's a guy who's going to be able to help facelift that offense as well. And kind of going back to some of the things you're talking about, Cam Boozer, I mean, it's a very vanilla thing because he played at Duke, and obviously you were mentioning that, like he was just bullying guys in the ACC, but his ability to be a stretch big too. Obviously, you need to have that kind of big to build around in the modern day of the NBA. And his ability to stretch outside, pop and shoot from pretty much anywhere. He can do it off screens. He can create his own shots from out there. You mentioned the 4 assists per game. Good ball handler. He's kind of a do-it-all big. And you know what you're getting, what you're signing up for on Cameron Boozer. But it goes back to the point that these four guys are alphas at the top of this class. And you really couldn't have gone wrong with taking any one of them.
1: I think it was Kevin O'Connor who brought up the comp for Cam Boozer as a Julius Randle type player with higher basketball IQ. And I think if Julius Randle had a better basketball IQ, he would be a top 20 player annually in the NBA at the very least, just because of how powerful he is. And just even with, Randle at this point in his career is also an awesome facilitator. I mean, those are all things you want in a forward right now. A guy who's going to make the right basketball decision, is going to play some good defense, and is also going to be able to score and be a facilitator. So, the first three picks slammed out of the park. Same with Caleb Wilson to the Bulls. Like one through four, no one really could have gone wrong. My question now is, though, who's going to wear number 3 in D.C.? Because I don't know if you know this, but Trae Young, the other superstar in the Washington Wizards, the guy who probably thinks he is the face of the franchise, not the incoming first overall pick, is currently wearing number 3, and that's the number DeBansa wore at BYU.
0: Get it off his back. Give it to AJ, man. Come on. This is, look, they could definitely figure that out however they want to. If 3 really,
1: he's going to get a nice rookie bonus.
0: Exactly,
1: and,
0: yeah.
1: And Trae Young might get a slice of that.
0: Yeah, exactly. And if you want number 3 that bad, then that's fine. And DeBansa can go out and get that. But a little bit more on Wilson, because I know we've been focusing on these top 3 guys a lot, and rightfully so. But Wilson's one of the more freak athletes in this class. I mean, watching what he can do when he was healthy at Carolina, he is strong, athletic, immensely physically gifted, and talk about guys who can get downhill and just make plays in the paint, throw down thunderous dunks, bullies his way for his size and his bravado. It's a perfect matching for the Bulls, like I was saying earlier, but it's going to be exciting to watch him get on the court. And again, I know he had some injury things last year with Carolina, but keep this guy healthy. He's going to be a fun watch for a good chunk of time for the Bulls. Excited for what Caleb Wilson can do.
1: Yeah, and I'm really excited for the city of Chicago to finally be ready to be excited about a young prospect again in Caleb Wilson. You know, leading up to the draft, everything that I had heard from listening to draft analysts, they talked about the uber athleticism from Caleb Wilson, but they also brought up his attitude a lot and him having just the perfect attitude for a guy who is not content with where he is currently in his game. And that's exactly the type of attitude you want in a guy like Caleb Wilson, who certainly needs to take some steps. But if you go back and you watch his highlight reel, you know, some of the stuff looks like it's Giannis-esque, the way that he can handle the ball in the open floor from time to time. And I also think it's worth noting that in his matchup this year against Kansas and Darren Peterson, Caleb Wilson was the best player on the floor that night. And I think from a competitive standpoint, you wanting to show out against the other top prospects, the other top dogs in college basketball when you were in college basketball at the time, those matchups to me matter and what you do on them. Not only how you win or how many points you score, but essentially just how you play the overall game. Do you let the game get away from you? Are you in complete control of the game? And that's what Caleb Wilson was against Darren Peterson. So I'm not worried for him going up against some of these other, you know, professional athletes now, where I think he is confident enough in his ability, but also humble enough to know that he needs to continue to get better. But, you know, 1-4, not a whole lot of surprises. And I totally agree with you, too. You could break this up over 4 years, and all four of those guys would, at the very least, be in consideration to be the number one overall pick, if not be the lock-in for the number one overall pick. But after that, 5-13, where it's not necessarily that there was a huge talent drop-off. It's just a lot of guys that are name-brand college players that we got familiar with in March Madness, and some other guys with some high upside. From the 5-13 range, with there being a lot of different options on the table, a lot of different routes teams could have gone, which one really stood out to you last night, from just whether it's a positive or even a negative perspective from a team overreaching or, in your opinion, hitting it out the park?
0: I will go with two here, because I don't really think any team in this spot, I don't think, really made a super reach. I think Mykel Brown is, you have injury concern with him with what happened in Louisville last year, but he fits what I think the Nets are looking for. And I saw a lot of people kind of criticizing that pick. It's like, oh, why'd you go Mykel Brown at 6? And it was more of a fit pick than maybe best available pick for the Nets, and I can respect that. I will go to the two that I like quick. 7, the Kings taking Darius Acuff. Love Darius Acuff. He is one of the best playmaking guards in this class coming out of Arkansas. He's your typical Calipari guard. He is an incredible player. He only got better as the games got bigger last year for Arkansas. Love that Darius Acuff went to the Kings. And it's the thing with the Kings is they haven't got many guys who want to go to Sacramento the last couple of years. But I forget who the Kings GM is off the top of my head, but he coached, or he knew Acuff's dad back at Eastern Kentucky. So that was kind of a nice natural connection point for the two.
1: Scott Perry.
0: There you go. Scott Perry. Yes. He had a connection with Acuff's father back in the 90s at Eastern Kentucky. So that was a nice little connection point between those two. Nice that Acuff was willing and wanted to go to play in Sacramento. He's going to be their starting point guard for a healthy, healthy amount of years. And a Damar to the Thunder at 12. The fact that he slipped in the draft to go to the Thunder, they get a 7-3 big to help guard Wembanyama. You could see that was clearly a hole in their team last year in the conference finals against Wemby and the Spurs. They needed someone to help out. They get a guy who's, you think of 7-3, it's a guy who's going to maybe have like cinder block feet. He's not necessarily the most mobile. No, he's like a stretch center. He is a stretch center. He can pop out and shoot. He can shoot mid-range jumpers. He's very mobile for his size. The fact that the league let the Thunder get a Damar is insane. On top of the fact that they got Bennett Sturts a little further down in the teens as well. I thought the Thunder did a nice job. And the fact that they're adding a Damar to Shea, Chet, and that whole crew is scary news to the Western Conference and the rest of the league.
1: I mean, they like the Philadelphia Eagles in football. The Thunder just continue to kill it in the drafts. And it's not even where they kill it it's not like they are a team that is also tanking. It is a team that is obviously competitive right now, has accumulated all this draft capital and is making killer decisions with picks in the, you know, low tens or excuse me, the low teens and even, you know, single digits, which in a lot of drafts, you know, I think last night's draft was kind of an outlier where you could really still get an awesome player at number nine. In most drafts, you're looking at a potential role player at nine. So yeah, the Thunder, like the Philadelphia Eagles, just they do it time and time again. But there's some more stuff I want to get to here with the NBA draft, because I think there was an interesting decision made last night at nine for the new head coach of the Dallas Mavericks, Dusty May, who had a pick at three prospects from Michigan. We'll talk about his decision to go with Morris Johnson, skipping over Ade Mara, the guy you just spoke about, the 7'3 center, and then also Yaxel Lendenborg, you know, going to Golden State. And we'll talk about also about some potential early winners of the draft and some potential early losers. But coming up here next, it's time to talk with our awesome athlete of the week as she hails from Freedom's softball team, Maddie Bixler. She's next here on the Happy Hour right here on Fox Sports Radio.
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6: 78 westbound at the 22 merge. Disabled vehicle blocks the left lane. We've got stop traffic back to the 309 split. Also heavy traffic, 78 westbound between Hellertown and Summit Lawn. 22 westbound, usual delays between 512 and Airport Road. 33 northbound, slow at 22. If you see a traffic problem, call our toll-free tip line, 855-ROAD-TIP. I'm Christy O'Brien.
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0: Good afternoon in Major League Baseball. The New York Mets and Chicago Cubs playing a twin bill today. Game one in the books at Citi Field, and the Cubs won 10-3. Dansby Swanson, two homers, seven driven in the Cubs' victory. The Mets will activate shortstop Francisco Lindor ahead of Game 2 tonight. Speaking of Game 2, it will be starting at 7:10. Shota Imanaga starting for the Cubs, while Sean Manaea goes for the Mets. Other baseball action, the Phillies, who were looking to build on their fiery comeback last night against the Nationals, continue their series against Washington, first pitch at 6:45. World Cup action today, two games on right now. Bosnia and Herzegovina leading Qatar 2-1. 64th minute of play there. Meanwhile, Switzerland is ahead of Canada 2-0 in the midst of second half action. In the National Basketball Association, Austin Reeves intends to return to the Los Angeles Lakers on a 4-year, $185 million max contract. The deal carries a player option for the 2029-2030 season. And coming up tonight, the Iron Pigs continue their series against the Syracuse Mets at Coca-Cola Park. Pre-game coverage begins at 6:15 on Fox Sports Radio, 94.7 FM, 1230 AM, and streaming at lvfoxsports.com. I'm Jack Heim.
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1: Welcome back into the Happy Hour today with Connor Brown and Jack Heim. As Tom Fallon and Mike Raymond decide not to show up to work today, so filling in last second. Keeping the trend going of pinch hitters and pinch hitting this week, as me and Tom declared it back on Monday, that is what we wanted to declare as National Pinch Hitter Day. I think we're just going to bring it out to a week since we have so many covers this week, so many people, different people filling in. But we were just started off the program talking some NBA draft, and we'll get back to that because there's certainly a lot more to get into as we just kind of open the can of worms on that one. But now it's on time to bring on our guest on today's program, our awesome athlete of the week, Madison Bixler of Freedom Softball. Bixler struck out 9 Tuesday afternoon as Freedom prevailed over Northampton, or excuse me, this was back at the end of the postseason play or district play.
0: Back in April.
1: Thank you for saving me there, Jack. It's back in April. The Patriots handed the Concrete Kids their first EPC loss of the season. The Juniors' first punch out of the day was their 200th career strikeout, and ultimately allowed just a single run on 4 hits, 3 walks over 7 innings. Bixler has been unhittable of late, according to the awesome athlete Reed. And it certainly seems true, as she's also planning, according to her Twitter page, at playing Division I at East Tennessee State. So with that introduction, no better time to bring in our awesome athlete of the week, as is Maddie Bixler of Freedom Softball. Maddie, congrats on being the awesome athlete of the week. Great end of your season at Freedom this year. How's the summer going so far for you?
2: Of all, this summer is going great for me. I think that on my travel team, I'm getting just enough exposure to also like keep playing to the level that I'm going to be playing at in my future. And also like I'm still in touch with a lot of my school ball teammates. So it's very nice. Like this summer is going very nicely.
1: What is the difference? Is there really any type of difference for you between playing during the school year and also playing over the summer? Are there certain things that you might limit yourself to save yourself for the school season, or you know, vice versa? Are there any slight differences with playing during the school year and then the summer?
2: Well, I would say the only difference is basically the weather. In the beginning of the of our school season, it's very cold, and I wouldn't say I'm the best in the cold, but like it's very hard to adjust to. But if I'm playing on my travel team, which is based out of Florida, so I'm mostly playing in the South, it's pretty warm. So the beginning of the school ball season could be a little rough for me getting used to the weather. But other than that, competition-wise, I would say that it's pretty even. I'm playing against very good competition in travel, but also the teams that I play in school ball are also very competitive, like hitters.
0: Very nice. Well, down in Florida, I'm sure the weather there. Certainly treating you nicely. Want to go back to your junior season, though. Obviously transferring over to Freedom there for you. A great season for you and your team. A lot of wins, a lot of success for you. Just how would you put your junior season into perspective? What's kind of the biggest thing you maybe took away from this season in particular?
2: Something that I probably took away was probably never take anything for granted, because I totally thought I was going to be able to play in districts. And because of how, well, I am as a student and, coming from BECA, I had to get approved from the district. So I thought I was going to be playing in postseason, but I wasn't. So the season kind of ended short for me. So I really did take the season for granted, and I really missed it when we were playing in districts.
1: What was
2: but
1: it like?
2: Other than I would say that it was a very good season, and I loved it. And I probably built a lot more confidence for myself off of my junior season.
1: No, love to hear that, Maddie. Sorry to cut you off there. I was just excited to ask you about what it's like to participate in the Carpenter Cup tournament, where this year the Lehigh Valley team was able to pull off back-to-back wins before losing a little over a week ago. What is it like? Because, obviously you get to go up against a lot of these girls on the opposing side when you guys match up for EPC games. And, throughout the regular season, what was it like to actually, play with the local group of talented softball players here in the Lehigh Valley and, not only play together, but, win a few games as well?
2: It was honestly great. I played with some of the other players just on travel, and everybody during the whole season, it was kind of Freedom Northampton, beef between the two schools. But actually, Freedom and Northampton were the girls in the dugout. We were talking the most. So our coach were she was saying that we were frenemies. But I just thought that was funny because it was really nice playing with them. But it's even better competing against them. I loved playing in Carpenter Cup. It was really fun having those wins. I wish we could have gone a little bit further, but that's okay. I know next year they'll probably do much better because of the girls coming up. So it was really a fun experience.
0: Going back to this season for you, I believe EPC champs, but I just want to ask you about your coach, Jeff Pronovich. Just what's it like? I know you mentioned transferring over from BECA now with Freedom. What was that experience like playing under him and having so much success there early for you at your tenure at Freedom?
2: Well, I didn't transfer to Freedom for softball, but when I did transfer, there was no coach at the time. So I was kind of very open as to who would be my coach. And when I found out it was Jeff, I was very excited because I knew Coach Jeff from playing local and travel. And I knew he was an amazing coach. So when I found that out in December, I was very excited for the season to come because of the coach and how many great girls we also have on the team.
1: So with you being a junior and still having another year of high school eligibility under your belt, you obviously had to see off some seniors from this year's squad. So who are some of the seniors that you're going to miss next season? And then also, who are some of the other, maybe not even just underclassmen, but maybe some people who were behind others who left, who you expect to fill a void and help you guys succeed next year?
2: I'm going to miss all the seniors. All the seniors played a really big role in the season, whether it was on the field or off the field, someone to take their ride. I'm going to miss every single one of them. Freedom's Bond was really good, and it's still going to be. It's just they were such like an impact on my season, at least, because I was a junior, I was an upperclassman, and they kind of just took me under their wing, even though I was new.
0: Matt, I want to ask you about what's ahead for you. I know we talked about you still got one more year there going into your senior season, but committed right now to East Tennessee State. Just what was that process like for you, and what led you to ultimately decide to commit to them with the Buccaneers down there in the SoCon?
2: It was honestly very easy. I think I'm very grateful for having such an easy recruitment process. My coach, Coach Bill, he reached out to me in about like September, and then I went on a visit in November, and then I committed in December. So my goal was to commit by December. So I reached my goal, and honestly, I'm so happy to attend there soon. And I just can't wait to get there. Very like good group of girls. I can't wait to like compete there.
1: Starting with our awesome athlete of the week, Freedom Softball player Maddie Bixler, just talking about your commitment to East Tennessee State University. Obviously, huge congrats on that, and hoping to see you succeed, you know, down the road at the collegiate level. But before you get there, with you having one more season of high school baseball, and then obviously a step up in competition once you get to the college ranks, what are some of the areas of your game personally are you working on? So by the time you graduate from Freedom and you're playing with the Buccaneers, that you can, you know, take off from day one there.
2: Some things that I'm already working on are my spins, my speed, basically like my sequence, so I can get more swings and misses rather than just like ground balls and pop-ups. Really focusing on my spin, my changeup. There's always room for perfection, rise, basically all my pitches. I'm just trying to perfect as much as I can up until I go into college.
0: Matt, I ask you a little further about what's the road preparing you to go in and play college softball. Is there anyone in the collegiate level right now that maybe you look up to watching? I know a lot of great players at that level, teams like Texas and Texas Tech, Tegan Gavon, Nigel Kennedy, of course, great pitchers like you were talking about, getting your arsenal continue to fine-tune it to the way exactly you want. Is there anyone at that level that you maybe look up to and are trying to aspire to take some things away from them? Just thoughts on that.
2: I wouldn't say like I look up to anybody right now. But when I was learning how to pitch, my pitching coach, Allie Maraskin, she played at UCF and Pitt, and I really looked up to her because in my eyes, she was just so amazing. Like, she taught me how to pitch. She was so sweet. She pushed me to be the pitcher I am today. And obviously, like, she doesn't play anymore, but Jen Shellhammer, she's my now pitching coach. She played for Maryland, and she's the same thing. She's so awesome. She pushes me to be the best pitcher I can be. And like, I know, like, I can text those two people at whatever time and they'll always have something good to say to me.
1: So Maddie, before we let you go, every time we have our awesome athlete on the program, we like to throw them through a little, what do we call it, Jack? I'm blanking right now.
0: Rapid fire.
1: Rapid fire. Thank you, Jack.
0: Gotcha.
1: We're going to give you an either or question. And you'll give us which one you would rather do, okay?
2: Okay.
1: All right, sounds good. So our first question for you, if you're going to go on vacation, would you rather go to the beach or a lake house?
2: The beach.
1: Sports car or pickup truck?
2: Sports car or pickup truck? Yeah. Sports car.
1: Dog or cat?
2: Dog.
1: Reels or TikTok?
2: TikTok.
1: And this one usually stumps some of our awesome athlete winners, and they might need a second to think about it. But, Maddie, would you rather sing the national anthem at the next Freedom High School football game at home, or would you rather clean up cafeteria after a bloody Friday afternoon lunch?
2: Oh, I would sing the national anthem. Anyone on my Freedom team knows I would sing the national anthem.
1: Do you sing a little bit on the side?
2: Yeah. Well, I don't know. I just love singing the national anthem whenever we're in line. And everybody always tells me, they're like, Maddie, you should sing it on senior night. And I wanted to, but Coach Jeff didn't let me.
1: Oh, man. Maybe it happens for your senior night. And,
0: exactly.
1: You're already one step ahead of the rest of the awesome athletes. You already know the words to it. So we'll see if you can make that happen.
2: Mm-hmm. Thank you.
1: Of course. Well, Maddie, we appreciate your time, and congrats on all the success last season. Congrats on the success at the Carpenter Cup, and congrats on all the success you have coming up for this year. All right.
2: Thank you so much.
0: Take care.
1: Once again, that was Maddie Bixler, Freedom High School softball star and Division I commit to East Tennessee State, talking about last season, some of the stuff she's going on during the summer as well. You know, baseball and softball really does not stop after the school year ends. That's almost the prelude to what's really coming.
0: Exactly. You got to keep going. It's almost like the season doesn't even end. And that's it's almost an advantage in a way, because your body doesn't get that cool down time. You just go right into the next thing. And it's just like the reps keep going. You keep that preparation, that process going. But it was great to hear from Maddie, her great success in her junior season of Freedom, what's to come in her senior season, and obviously wishing her all the best in the future when that time comes at East Tennessee State.
1: So great talking with Maddie, but coming up here next on the Happy Hour, we'll give some of our other thoughts on the NBA draft. I also want to get back to a conversation me and Tom had yesterday about news coming out from the Division I cabinet when it came to the aspect of the potential eligibility model moving forward for college athletes. So I definitely want to unpack that a little bit more, because I have some concerns with it, some things that I don't know if it's been necessarily addressed quite yet, but we'll get into that coming up here later on today's Happy Hour, presented by Ashley, the largest furniture store brand in North America, right here on Fox Sports Radio, the Lehigh Valley.
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6: 78 westbound of the 22 merge. Disabled vehicle blocks the left lane. Watch for stop traffic back to the 309 split. Also seeing delays westbound at Summit Lawn at the construction. 22 westbound stop and go between 378 and Airport Road. Eastbound delays at MacArthur. No problems on 33 or 80. If you see a traffic problem, call our toll-free tip line, 855-ROAD-TIP. I'm Christy O'Brien.
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2: We are counting down the days to the kickoff of the college football season. 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So today's team on the countdown to kickoff, it is Illinois of the Big Ten. As today's prize, if you call in at 610-890-0707 and answer 3 out of 4 questions correct, you can win a $50 gift certificate to Stowe Bar Inn in the Poconos, as you can enjoy a unique, cozy ambiance with unforgettable upscale cuisine. 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If you could call in right now to Jack Heim at 610-890-0707. If you're the first to call, you'll be up to play today's countdown to kickoff quiz, as today's team is Illinois of the Big Ten. That's all I'm really going to say right now, because I feel like anything else I'm going to say is going to be a giveaway to any of the answers to our questions. But of course, if you win today, you have to answer 3 out of 4 correct. And if you go 4 for 4, you will be added into our end of the year, countdown contest prize, a pool of gift cards worth over $200. So call us right now at 610-890-0707 if you want to play today's edition of the countdown to kickoff with today's team being Illinois.
3: Hard to believe we're just 66 days away from the college football season. It's really going to be coming up in not too much long of time. Already here in the back end of the month of June. Time flies, Connor, and football will be upon us sooner rather than later. So, and well, at least for us, that's more of a positive thing with how the baseball season has been going.
2: Yeah, no, I'm all right with baseball season. I'm just going to be a neutral fan the rest of the way down. But I like it when it gets into the 60s, because then you can tell yourself it's 2 months and some change. Like I told Tom yesterday, it's a lot easier to rationale rather than looking at numbers like 70 and 80 days away. Like to me, that might as well be 3 years away. So the fact that now we're down, getting to the mid 60s, it feels nice that we're at least getting close to the point where football will be right around the corner, as 66 days until the college football season kicks off. So if you want to win a prize today in celebration of the kickoff of the college football season being 66 days away, call in right now at 610-890-0707 to play today's countdown to kickoff quiz with today's team being Illinois. If you get 3 out of 4 questions correct, you can win a $50 gift certificate to Stone Bar Inn in the Poconos. You can also go to sweetdeals.com right now to get a $50 certificate to Stone Bar Inn in the Poconos for only $25. 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So 610-890-0707 if you want to play today's quiz and potentially win a $50 gift certificate to the Stowe Bar in the Poconos. But, you know, don't want to talk too much about Illinois. Rather want to talk maybe a little bit more of their standing in the Big Ten, which is going to be an interesting part of the Big Ten this season. When you look at some of the collection of teams that coming into this year, you would say are middle of the road programs, when comparing them to the cream of the crop, obviously this year coming in the favorites, being Oregon, Ohio State, and then Indiana coming off that perfect season as well. Teams to, keep a lookout for, like Illinois. I don't mind some of the moves Nebraska's made in the transfer.

0: portal, getting over the UNLV quarterback who started his career at Virginia. His name is fleeting me right now. I know it's Anthony C. something.
1: Calandria.
0: Calandria. Thank you. Anthony yes. Calandria. He had a standout season last year with Dan Mullen at UNLV. Looks like he might be the starting quarterback this year for Nebraska, which I think is an interesting team. You expect Penn State to at least be in the 10 to 9 win range. But like teams like Illinois, Nebraska, Iowa, these are the middle of the road teams in the Big Ten right now that I think a lot of people would project them for anywhere from, you know, 7 to 8 wins coming into this year. But given the nature of football, when it comes to injuries and also teams just not living up to their fullest potential in any given year, there can be more winnable games on your schedule than you thought prior heading into the season. So it's good. Illinois, Nebraska, Iowa are, you know, three teams that I think by the end of the season, you know, with 2-3 weeks remaining, you're looking at the record saying, how did they get to 7 or 8 wins? And I that would more be along the line of the nature of the Big Ten in comparison to a conference like the SEC, where I know it's a little overblown with the competition week to week in the SEC, but as a whole, it's still just a stronger conference week to week, where the Big Ten, you could have just some terrible years from teams like Northwestern and Purdue, rather than them being sneaky good. But it seems as though we have a contestant.
1: That we do. John from Whitehall on the line here today to play our countdown quiz. Again, 66 days away from college football. Team of the day is Illinois. John, how you doing today?
2: I'm good, thanks. How are you?
0: Doing great, John. Let's just kick off this quiz real quick. So the first question we need is, what is the nickname of Illinois' football team?
2: I think it's the Fighting Illini.
0: You thought correctly. Fighting Illini. All right, next question. What colors are the Fighting Illini?
2: I believe blue and orange.
0: Blue and orange is correct. So 2 for 2. If you get this next, if you at least get one of the next two questions correct, you get a $50 gift certificate to Stowe Bar in the Poconos. So question number 3, which of these Hall of Fame linebackers did not play for Illinois? Was it Jack Lambert, Ray Niskey, or Dick Butkus?
2: Jack Lambert.
0: That is correct once again. So congrats, John. You've just won yourself a $50 gift certificate to the Stone Bar Inn in the Poconos. Now, if you get this next question, you will have a placement in our end-of-the-year raffle. What team has Illinois played the most games against all time? Is it Michigan, Ohio State, or Northwestern?
2: Yikes.
0: You have a guess?
2: I'm going to say Northwestern.
0: That is correct. 4 for 4, John. So congrats. Not only did you win a $50 gift certificate to the Stowe Bar Inn, you also got a placement at our end of the countdown kickoff raffle. So thanks for playing today. Congrats on going 4 for 4. And enjoy that $50 gift card.
2: Thank you.
0: Awesome. 4 for 4 there from John from Whitehall. As didn't think we were going to get a contestant there for a second as we're running up at the end of the first hour of today's happy hour. But love to hear John at the buzzer as he goes 4 for 4 today on the Illinois Fighting Illini.
1: That he did. He got there through the end. It was a little dicey with that last question, but he threw up the Northwestern answer and got it. So congratulations to John again. 4 to 4 on the countdown quiz again. Today's team of the day, the Illinois Fighting Illini.
0: When in doubt, when it comes to a question of a college football team and which team have they played most in their history, it's usually a safe bet to guess the other team that plays in the same state.
1: Yeah, usually. More often than not.
0: It's usually a good rule of thumb. I did the other day with Georgia. Didn't turn out to be correct. It's actually Auburn. So that's where it doesn't hold up. But I think most of the time it's a pretty good educated guess. So congrats to John from Whitehall going 4 for 4. Hour number 1 here in the books on today's happy hour. Coming up next, a little more NBA draft talk. Maybe touch on the Giannis situation with the Heat. And also our thoughts on the eligibility changes at the Division I level right here on Fox Sports Radio, Lehigh Valley.
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4: 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A British medical journal says you'll gain the weight back four times faster. 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Alex Goen patented hypnosis. In fact, a JAMA study says adding behavior therapy to GLP-1s produced three times the results. Hypnosis is behavior therapy, concentrated. And Alex Goen hypnosis is the only U.S. patented hypnosis proven useful by the U.S. Patent Office. 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
11: I'm Dan Patrick, and this is Above the Noise. Brendan Sorsby has been eligible, then ineligible, on his way to the supplemental draft, and now he's in limbo. The NFL announced there will be no supplemental draft this year. The league's decision is complicated on the surface. The message underneath is clear. The NFL did not appreciate being treated like a safety net or a backup plan. According to the league's letter, Sorsby filed his petition 3 business days before the deadline, without proper supporting documentation, and only after his efforts to avoid NCAA punishment had fallen apart. When you are alleged to have placed wagers involving your own team, this is a dilemma the league can't afford to rush. Commissioner Roger Goodell has spent years hammering home that playing in the NFL is a privilege, not a right. Sorsby's camp may have viewed the supplemental draft as an escape plan. The NFL has spent years trying to protect itself from gambling scandals. This felt like its way of drawing a line and making sure everybody saw it. I'm Dan Patrick, and this is Above the Noise. 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
15: Switzerland just topped Canada in the FIFA World Cup to win Group B. The Swiss win the match in Vancouver 2-1. So Switzerland will actually stay and play their first knockout stage match in Vancouver on July 2nd. Canada finished second in Group B. They will play in LA coming up on Sunday against the second place finisher in Group A. Bosnia Herzegovina topped Qatar 3-1. So Bosnia Herzegovina currently in third place with a very good chance to advance to the knockout stage. Group C play comes up at 6 o'clock Eastern Time. Brazil and Scotland on Fox in Miami. Morocco and Haiti in Atlanta on FS1. Then Group A play tonight, including Mexico against Czechia, is at 9 o'clock Eastern Time. Lakers and guard Austin Reeves came to terms on a 4-year max extension. It's worth $185 million. Cubs beat the Mets in Game 1 of a doubleheader 10-3. Dansby Swanson, a grand slam and 3-run home run. I'm Dan Beyer.
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17: 78 westbound at the 22 merge. Disabled vehicle blocks the left lane. Watch for stop traffic back to the 309 split. Also seeing delays westbound at Summit Lawn at the construction. 22 westbound stop and go between 378 and Airport Road. Eastbound delays at MacArthur. No problems on 33 or 80. If you see a traffic problem, call their toll-free tip line 855-ROAD-TIP. I'm Christy O'Brien.
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1: O'clock on a Wednesday here on the happy hour presented by Ashley, the largest furniture store brand in North America. Jack Heim, Connor Brown with you, filling in for the usual tandem of Tom Fallon and Mike Raymond. Usually holding things down on Wednesday, but decided to go with the pinch hitting, however you want to phrase it. But we're here with you for
21: youth movement.
1: Yeah, the youth movement. We're taking over.
21: Not least, rebuilding, retooling.
1: Exactly. Much like some of these teams in the NBA draft tried to do in the first round of yesterday, retool and get some bright young talent into the organization and get their sights set on contending once again. Great to have our guest from the Awesome Athlete of the Week, Matty Bixler, join us in hour number one. You miss any of the opening hour, you can hear it back on the podcast feed, Apple, Spotify, or lvfoxsports.com. Just got some results trickling in from Group B of the World Cup, Switzerland, like you just heard in the top of the hour update there. Winning Group B, they're on to the round of 32 along with Canada. Bosnia and Herzegovina winning over Qatar as well. They are shaping to be the likely round of 32 opponent for the United States, who have already clinched the Group D victory as well. We'll officially figure that out once the group stage comes to an end later on this week. So much going on in the world of sports here with the World Cup taking place here in the United States and across North America with the group stage here this week. It's around the rest of the tournament as well. But Connor, we started the show talking NBA draft, really diving deep into the top four prospects that went to the respective organizations. A.J. DiBatista to the Wizards, Darren Peterson down with Cameron Boozer and Caleb Wilson as well. We started to dive a little bit deeper into some of the teams we liked in the 5-13 range. I was laying out how I was fans of what the Kings did with Darius Acup, the Thunder getting Ajay Mara at 12, and eventually Bennett Sturts 16 as well. Before we move on, I want you to give your thoughts on specifically that range of the draft. Are there any others outside of the two that I've listed that you liked in that range, what they did in the 5-13? Thoughts on that regard?
0: Yeah, 5-13 is really, it's interesting to look at this group of players because, you know, you had the run on the guards after Caleb Wilson, with Chicago taking Wilson. After that, the Clippers, the Nets, the Kings, and the Hawks, all four opting for guards. Do want to mention, too, the Hawks pick last night was made possible by the New Orleans Pelicans trading away a first-round pick for the most coveted draft in about 10 years last season to acquire Patrick Queen, I believe it was.
1: Yes. Derek Queen.
0: Derek Queen.
1: Patrick Queen linebacker.
0: Yes.
1: Our minds are already on football.
0: Already on football. Derek. Dairy Queen showed some stuff this year. I kind of like them, but not worth sending away a first round pick in this year's draft because the Pelicans still need just more talent on that roster, and they certainly could have used that eighth overall pick last night. I was most intrigued by the Dallas selection, more so from the perspective of Dusty May and him having the choice of any of his Michigan players that he just coached to a national championship at the collegiate level. You know, they opted to go with the forward Morez Johnson Jr., who, you know, from draft analysts have talked about his ability to guard 1 through 5 and stay on the floor in today's modern NBA with enough, you know, scoring possibility. And I think that's a great pick for Dallas and kind of what they want to build. I kind of wondered whether or not they would go with Adai Mara, because of, you know, his potential as a guy who can body Wemby. I don't know if anyone can really guard Wemby, but at least be a roadblock to make things tougher for Victor Wembanyama. But where the Mavericks are in the development, they're not quite at that stage where I think they can start worrying about that stuff. I think they have to worry first about being outside of the play-in and then being a top 5 seed. Then you can start worrying about Wemby once you actually get into the echelon of being a true title contender. So that really stood out to me. I really, you know, I do most of my catching up on the prospects leading up to the weeks of the draft. So I can't really give you an in-depth analysis when it comes to after. Really in the teens is kind of where I start to drop off a little bit. But with the mocks that I was looking at, some of the top prospects, it really seems as though no one made an awful decision last night. Other than obviously the Memphis Grizzlies deciding to swap picks with the Oklahoma City Thunder, who I forgot to mention before, not only were able to add a potential Wemby defender in Adai Mara, they added a pretty good shooter from Iowa, Bennett Sturts, who had himself a heck of a March Madness, which everyone can, you know, surely remember. And to think about what the Thunder came up short with in the Western Conference Finals against the Spurs, it was a defender who is not named Chet Holmgren that you can put on Wemby in non-Chet moments, Chet minutes, excuse me, so Chet can hold up better defensively at the end of games and it doesn't look like he wants to quit the game of basketball. And they also had a lack of shooting. So you get a guy like Bennett Sturts who shot the lights out at Iowa, has incredible range as well. You know, on paper, the Thunder, if these two prospects pan out the way that, you know, people say they might, it's hard to not see them as, you know, in the outside of the top four as winners in this draft, just because I think you can't really downplay how awesome those 1 through 4 prospects are. And just picking one of those guys in itself makes you a winner.
1: Yeah, you really can't devalue what having a top four pick in this cycle meant for these teams value wise. And that was a fun thing to see. But going back to Sturts, the guy's just a winner. I mean, the Thunder got another guy who just bleeds winning. He knows how to win. Did it with Ben McCollum at the Division II level when they were at Northwest Missouri State, the Division II powerhouse. They transferred that up to Drake when they won 30 games together in his first and only season there. And over to Iowa, they went on a deep tourney run there as a 9 seed, stunned Florida, got all the way to the Elite Eight, I believe, before Illinois was the ones who took them out of the tournament. But man, you know, even if the Thunder lose a guy like Cason Wallace, they got the Bennett Sturts guy. Yes. Bennett Sturts behind him to replace him. You mentioned Adai Mara. Could really talk about what the Thunder did in terms of winning this draft with what they did with the two guys that they came out with.
0: And just real quick, too, because, you know, outside of the picks in the teens, there were two other, you know, draft selections that I think are pretty interesting and could pay dividends right away for teams, and that's at 22 with the Philadelphia 76ers. You know, Daryl Morey decided to trade away Jared McCain at the trade deadline this year for, I believe it was 2 second-round picks, and the Philadelphia 76ers fans had to watch McCain have an awesome postseason with the Oklahoma City Thunder, and in their series against the Knicks, absolutely no depth and just wanting something to come off the bench, and that's what you're kind of getting in a LeBron Filon Jr. From Alabama, just a heat check guy. And you already are set with Tyrese Maxey and VJ Edgecombe as your guards, but it's certainly helpful to have a guy like that coming off the bench. And also, I was watching a little bit of this guy, Joshua Jefferson, the forward from Iowa State, who's a very interesting player who the Timberwolves selected with the trading away of Julius Randle to the Brooklyn Nets. So Those are two other ones at the back end of the first half that intrigued me for teams that are competitive, that maybe these guys find themselves in the rotation at the end of the season.
1: Yeah, I like that. And I also, you mentioned Jefferson at 28. I like what the Kings did. Alex Karaman at 29 alongside Darius Acuff. You get a guy who, again, just brings winning into him with what he did with UConn. Alex Karaman, two national championships, got back to the national championship game again this year with UConn. The guy just knows how to win. He's going to be a nice, you know, 3-and-D type of good wing there. I believe he's 6'7", so he can shoot the ball pretty well from the outside. Nearly, I think he was a 38% three-point shooter, if memory serves me right, at UConn this season. A good, experienced college guy to come in and kind of help this team build themselves up and try to turn this thing around and get them to experience winning in the NBA. So I like that pick towards the back end of the first round, alongside that Joshua Jefferson pick you mentioned for the Nets. Let's talk about the team who came out of the West, though, going down a little further. I think the Spurs did a great job in terms of addressing what they knew that they needed. And that was depth behind Wembanyama in the front court. They got Jaden Quain, a really good athlete from Kentucky, a good rim protecting big, very good as a defensive anchor coming off the bench. I think he's just a more spryer, athletic kind of guy who can fill in for what Luke Kornet was doing for them and take some of those minutes certainly away from him. And then Terrace Reed, another UConn guy, a safer floor pick as a big, not necessarily as offensively gifted in terms of being a spacing and shooting kind of guy. But again, he's just your physical defensive minded big who, when Wemby needs minutes off on the bench, you could come in and say, hey, clog it, be good defensively and just understand your spacing as a five. And I think the Spurs did a nice job as well. It's going to be fun to see them and the Thunder continue to battle for years to come in the West, because these two teams, they've got good cores built. They know how to build this thing, and they've only added to what they have with good first round picks. So I like what both of them did. And I'll even branch out further. The Charlotte Hornets. We were talking about this off air. They have got some dudes. They got LaMelo Ball, Brandon Miller, and of course, adding what they did in this, Colin Knipple as well. I knew I was forgetting somebody who's already on the team, and let alone what they did in the first round last night. Hannes Steinbach has a chance to be one of the better back end of the lottery picks that we see in the draft there. 6'11 forward, reigns from Germany, comes from Washington, not obviously known as a basketball powerhouse, but man, Steinbach was a double-double machine in college. I don't see why when he figures it out, I think clicks at the NBA level, can be that same kind of thing. He could stretch it. He shot nearly 35% from three at 6'11 at Washington. That really leads to believing that can translate well into the NBA to be a good stretch type big. He's mobile, versatile, very athletic. I love the pick for the Hornets to continue to fortify that front court for them. And Christian Anderson, a good shot creating guard. When he's tight in space, he knows how to create separation for himself, whether that's inside, outside. Really good at Texas Tech under Grant McCaslin and company with the Red Raiders. I loved what the Hornets did with their two first-round picks in the middle teens. I think it's a young group who's exciting already that just got better with round one in the draft yesterday.
0: Yeah, and a lot of their momentum from the season was killed not making the postseason at the end. You know, they were in the play-in tournament, had a fantastic, exciting end of a game to beat the Miami Heat in the 9-10 matchup, but then fell short to the Orlando Magic, losing out on the 8 seed in kind of emphatic fashion, which kind of, it definitely dampened what was a amazing second half for the Hornets, where they come out the gates looking like the Hornets of old, but then start playing and had one of the best records in the NBA, from really the first 2 months excluded. So that they are certainly exciting as is. So the fact that they were able to add two players that make a lot of sense. And I mean, the Steinbach one, I'm totally with you there. When you just look at what he is already able to do, he has that touch where he's going to be able to run with the shooters for Charlotte that you listed out: Brandon Miller, LaMelo Ball, Colin Knipple. We're going to see a lot of 3-point shots in Charlotte this year, and I think just a lot of high octane offense. Seeing if LaMelo Ball can continue to mature as a player, where a lot of the Hornets' success last year was LaMelo Ball maturing, but then some of his immaturity showed up when it came time for the play-in tournament, where the games meant a little bit more. So his maturation, I think, is very important, along with just, you know, bolstering out and providing depth now. for the Hornets that is just going to continue to make the East a very tough conference next year, which everyone loves to, you know, say historically how the Western Conference is always better than the Eastern Conference. And I'm not going to argue against history there. But coming up next year, if you're just looking at not only what the teams were able to do in the draft last night, but before the draft last night, a lot of competitive teams.
1: Absolutely. Let's talk about just kind of involving the draft with one of the pieces that's reportedly going to a team that made a blockbuster type trade, and that's the Miami Heat. Mm-hmm. The Miami Heat, well, if you missed it, on Monday, they acquired Giannis Antetokounmpo and Bobby Portis from the Milwaukee Bucks in exchange for a healthy crop of young talent, Kelo Ware, Kasperis Jakachonis, Connor Brown, big fan of Jakachonis.
0: Lithuanian.
1: Yes. I thought he was Lithuanian, but it wasn't 100%. So thank you for confirming that for me. Tyler Hero, the Wisconsin native, goes back to Milwaukee. Interesting. I'm intrigued to see what kind of reception he gets there. Guy in high school who decommitted from Wisconsin, ended up going to Kentucky. Safe to say the Wisconsin natives didn't like that at the time. We'll see if their hearts have mellowed and they welcome him with open arms, as time has gone past. So those three went back. Jaime Jaquez was in the deal as well. Three first round picks, a pick swap, and a second round pick were all that went back to the Bucks. Again, reportedly, again, it's not an official trade to the league office yet, but that's everything that is going on. Nate Ament was one of the first round picks that went to the Bucks there at 13. Yesterday, it's reported to go to Milwaukee as well. Where are the Heat going to get their depth for that roster? I don't really know. But the starting lineup is going to be fun. They're at least going to have a great front court duo with Bam and Giannis. And as long as you got Giannis Antetokounmpo and your team healthy, you're going to take a step up, I think, for the frisky playing team that they've been. They'll probably insert themselves into that 5-6 range in the East. But with their roster limitations, the cap that they are kind of dealing with, how much better they're going to get from that, I am not really sure. So overall, it's going to be an interesting time with the Heat, Connor. Thoughts on Giannis, the longtime Milwaukee Buck legend, moving on.
0: You know, if you like lack of spacing, great defense, and lack of shooting, you're going to love next year's Miami Heat team that is likely going to go somewhere around the record that they went last year, 43-39. And, like, to me, it was one of the more net neutral trades that we've ever seen for a superstar, where you're depleting one roster. But then the roster that is giving away the big star is not getting a bona fide star in return. And, you know, this, you at least got something more than just one player, in this deal with Miami, if you are Milwaukee. But truly where the Bucks messed up was not being more proactive here and really seeing the situation as it was. And that was Giannis didn't want to be in Milwaukee anymore. So last year, I know hindsight's 2020. Last year would have been the time to trade him. But given the trade market and just how long this has lasted, this to me was more than likely the best option on the table for the Bucks. You know, the other enticing offer, which has been confirmed at this point, that Brad Stevens even told Jaylen Brown himself that he was included in a trade package for Giannis Antetokounmpo. I think Jaylen Brown I know he's way better than any player that the Bucks are getting from the Miami Heat in that trade deal, but given Brown's history, I don't know if you were worried whether or not he would skip town after just 1 year in Milwaukee to sign elsewhere. I'm just interested to see what steps the Heat now take to bolster their roster. And I think it was interesting to see that the draft capital going out to Milwaukee are more future first round picks from the Heat rather than immediate first round picks. So at least Miami will have some flexibility over the next 2 or 3 years in the draft to add talent that way. But given the salaries you're already paying, I don't see either team really improving that much from last year. And that's crazy to say with the Heat adding a guy who's finished, you know, top five in MVP outside of last year, the last, you know, almost 10 years.
1: Yeah. I mean, the guy is a future Hall of Famer. I mean, Giannis
0: top 25 player of all time.
1: He is absolutely one of the greatest to ever do it. So it's going to be interesting. You really just went from Milwaukee, Wisconsin to a slightly better version that just has year round great weather because you're in Miami, Florida. So we'll see how that goes. The Heat continue to be probably one of the most unpredictable NBA franchises there is. And for better or for worse, they made this deal and got Giannis Antetokounmpo, hemorrhaging a lot of their young talent that was around him. And for the Bucks, this is obviously a long-term play. This is get some of these young guys in. You know, we want to build around guys like Kelo Ware and see what Kasperis Jakachonis can provide for us. And Jaime Jaquez was a great sixth man for the Heat this year. Can he continue to go in that role? Can he blossom into a maybe starting three or four level player? The three or four spot, I should say, player for them. Maybe, maybe not. At worst, he's a good bench piece for Milwaukee.
0: And I think you're hoping, too, if you're Milwaukee, that Tyler Hero comes into Milwaukee and shoots the lights out in the first half of the season, where then you might be able to capitalize on some type of, you know, draft capital or another player for him.
1: Yeah, you can flip him. And I think the Bucks, this one made more sense from flexibility perspective. You chose the quantity over the quality, and you chose the ability to say, hey, we don't really have a good direction as a franchise by right now, but we can mold this into whatever and however way we want this to go. And that's really not the worst place to be comparatively if you got Jaylen Brown, who you know is a superstar, guy's a finals MVP, was obviously huge for the Celtics winning the championship a couple of years ago. But if you take the one big piece and two first round picks, it's great for the short term, but you're not really going to win a whole lot more and you're not getting nearly as much back. So we'll see value wise how this is going to play out. It's going to take a lot of time to figure out what was the right play, but I don't hate the Bucks thought process in terms of building this thing out for the future, not just for the current present day Milwaukee Bucks. So interesting, Giannis going to the Heat, and we will see how all that shakes out. Great first round of the draft yesterday as well. A lot of great, great talent coming into the league. Going to be exciting to see all these guys starting next season. The second round tonight with the reigning champion, New York Knicks, on the clock. I'm sure that is something that Connor Brown can't hear enough of. The Knicks obviously winning the NBA Finals. Over the Spurs, they will start the second round, at least as it's currently scheduled tonight, see if they make another trade like they did make out of 24 last night. They swap with the Lakers and then pick 25 and end up getting to Memphis, if I believe correctly. And the Knicks moved on further down the line to now where they're holding the first pick of the second round.
0: I think the Knicks technically made two picks last night, but it was for other teams because of how convoluted trades get with the NBA draft and guys getting quote-unquote drafted by certain teams, wearing their hats for a team that they're actually not going to go play for. It's so confusing.
1: Strange.
0: I think the bigger issue is splitting the draft into 2 days. You don't need to do that in the NBA. Just do round one and round two in one night and call it a night. And then I would like to figure out the draft hats situation.
1: Yeah, draft hats. I mean, you got to be wearing the hat that you're going to. Even if it's a reported trade, you know where you're going. It's just got to get filed by the
0: league. It ruins like the moment too for the player. You know, the social media team of the respective, you know, who actually drafted them. It ruins all that. So I do. At least Adam Silver has been way more open to criticism from fans and open and willing to change things. So I hope that's one of his next changes down the line.
1: We'll see if that's on the agenda of the NBA commissioner. We could sit here talking the rest of the hour about the NBA draft and what is going on in the league right now going forward into the summer. But we have other topics to get to tonight, including some of the new eligibility rules in the NCAA. We'll talk about that coming up here next on the Happy Hour presented by Ashley, the largest furniture store brand in North America, on Fox Sports Radio.
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17: 78 westbound at the 22 split. Disabled vehicle being cleared. We've got stop traffic back to the 309 split. In Berks County, 78 westbound stop between Crumsville and Lenhartsville due to an accident. 22 westbound, usual delays between 378 and Airport Road. Eastbound slow around 309. 33 northbound delays at 22. If you see a traffic problem, call our toll-free tip line, 855-ROAD-TIP. I'm Christy O'Brien.
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25: 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We have our first group champion as Switzerland takes Group B with a 3-1 win over Canada in Vancouver. Canada did pull one back, but it was Johan Manzambi's 57th minute goal providing the difference. Canada finishes second in the group as a host nation. Meanwhile, Bosnia locked up third place in Group B, outscoring Qatar 3-1 in Seattle, and that makes Bosnia a likely opponent for the U.S. in the round of 32. Speaking of the United States, Mauricio Pochettino's squad taking on Turkey tomorrow in L.A. Christian Pulisic telling the media today he will be available after missing the Australia game with a calf injury. The U.S. has already won Group D, playing for momentum against an eliminated Turkey squad. I'm Lucas Panzeca, Westwood One Sports.
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1: Good afternoon in Major League Baseball. Mets and Cubs playing a twin bill today at Citi Field. Cubs took game 1-10-3 on the back of Dansby Swanson's huge day. Two homers and seven RBIs for the Cubs. For game two tonight, the Mets will activate shortstop Francisco Lindor back off the injured list. Game two is going to start at 7:10. Shota Imanaga starting for the Cubs in that one, while Shamania goes for the Mets. The Phillies were looking to build on their fiery comeback against the Nationals last night, continue their series in D.C. first pitch at 6:45. World Cup action today, two games gone final. Bosnia and Herzegovina won over Qatar 3-1, setting them up as the most likely opponent for the United States in the round of 32. Meanwhile, Switzerland has officially won Group B with a 2-1 triumph over Canada. Canada, even with the loss, moving on to round of 32 play. In the National Basketball Association, Austin Reeves returning to the Lakers on a 4-year, $185 million max contract. And coming up tonight, the Iron Pigs continuing their series against Syracuse Mets. at Coca-Cola Park. Pre-game coverage beginning at 6:15 on Fox Sports Radio 94.7 FM, 12:30 AM, and streaming at lvfoxsports.com. I'm Jack Heim.
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0: Halfway through the 5 o'clock hour here with Connor Brown and Jack Heim on today's Happy Hour, presented by Ashley, as we... been talking a lot of NBA drafts so far this afternoon. We also heard from our awesome athlete of the week, Freedom softball player Maddie Bixler, East Tennessee State softball commit as well. 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And if you want to join our conversation, call or text the show at 610-890-0707. Jack, put a little cap in the NBA draft talk, as there was some breaking news yesterday where an approval went through for the from the NCAA Division I cabinet, as the topic of eligibility has been a rather hot one, specifically since 2020 when players were given an extra year of eligibility. Then the dams really broke with NIL, and what, 5-6 years later, we have guys that are hitting almost 30 years old, still playing college sports, and it certainly was an issue that needed to be addressed, and it seems as though we might have some sort of resolution or some sort of new eligibility model coming very shortly, as yesterday the Division I cabinet approved a new 5-year age-based eligibility model. So it's just a quick little refresher course on how the eligibility used to work at the Division I level. It was always technically a running clock from when you started, but you had chances to stop that clock with stuff like medical red shirt, just a plain old red shirt. But given the new rules, that will go away. And essentially under the old model, what they said was you have 5 years to play 4 years of your respective sport at the Division I level. Now what they are essentially going to do is, whether it is you turn 19 or you complete a full year of enrollment, that is when your eligibility starts. So 5 years, we're going to see players, you know, the regular end of your collegiate career. I don't even know what to call them. I guess we could still call them seniors in the fifth year. Essentially, we're going to see the oldest player majority be 23, maybe some type of exceptions for 24-year-olds. And we haven't really gotten a whole lot else from it, Jack. I've seen some other information trickle out that has kind of filled some of the voids from just this blanket statement that we've gotten from yesterday. I'm curious just like your initial thoughts hearing that approval for a, you know, potential new eligibility model for Division I.
1: It's an intriguing switch. I think I've heard some things about some players liking it in the sense that they're guaranteed that extra year now comparatively to where you had it before, but it wasn't like in legislation where you could easily get access to it like you were talking about. But now that is an official thing. I mean, I do have some concerns. Like, I think this hurts future high school athletes.
0: We're going to talk about that.
1: Because, I mean, you're giving an extra year to people who are already 4 years in college. Like, that's just less spots for future high school athletes who are coming out as freshmen. Let's say you're like a three-star freshman basketball player. Why would a school want you when they could go get a fifth-year guy who's transferring, maybe? Like,
0: right.
1: Just say, I've spent my years wherever, but I'm going to go transfer. Why would they be taking you over a guy who's played 4 years in college already, comparatively to a prospect who's raw and is going to need development? So I think this continues to be the trend where we're seeing high school athletes get the short end of the stick in college sports, and it's an unfortunate thing. But again, we got to see this thing play out. But that was an immediate concern I had right off the bat when seeing this news drop, as well as you mentioned the medical red shirts. So it's five years. Is it 5 years for 5 seasons, or your clock starts as soon as you enrolled, no matter how much you play or don't play?
0: The new rule will start athletes' eligibility clock when they first enroll in college or at the beginning of the academic year following their 19th birthday, whichever occurs earlier.
1: All right, so that's probably more so for the international players coming over, like following the 19th birthday, I guess. Or maybe that could be for domestic prospects as well. Really goes both ways. I mean, what if you're just injury riddled? Like, what if you like tear your ACL twice? Like, unfortunately, obviously you would never want to see that, but like that has happened before. Like athletes sustain multiple severe injuries in their college careers. And that's why you'd see someone maybe get like 8 years down the line. Like, are they just done? Like, they're just not going to be able to have a college career, like based on medical circumstances. How is that going to shake out? And maybe that's something we learn more so as details drop further on this. Again, this is only coming out, I believe you said
0: yesterday.
1: Yeah. So
0: there was an exception to still getting a redshirt, or I don't even know if they're going to call it a redshirt anymore, but there is an exception to save a year of eligibility. There's three examples that they listed. One of them being pregnancy, another being religious missions, and I can't quite remember the final one. But it had nothing to do with health, which to me, that was a head scratcher.
1: That's crazy because, I mean, like I mentioned, I mean, if you sustain a severe injury, that could keep you sidelined for a year, maybe two, to get back to play at your old self, at your normal self. So, I mean, that just derails your pretty much entire college career. I mean, you're missing at least a year, if not a year and a half worth of time to get yourself back, like, you know, again, for the severe injuries that I'm referencing, like a torn ACL or a torn Achilles or something like that, it could just completely ruin your college athletic career. And it's unfortunate. That's the one good thing, not just one, but that was a positive that the medical redshirt system did have, where it would help these athletes in the sense of, if you can't control if injuries happen on the field, and it gives them that kind of failsafe where they could still have a collegiate career from that. Not hearing any revision of that in this new model so far.
0: And then just also the regular red shirt and the purpose that it used to serve.
1: Yeah.
0: It was essentially a year for you to beef up. And I'm speaking specifically to football right now. I think that there's some other sports where it might not be as important for a year to really build your body up. But that's really what a majority of incoming freshmen end up doing is it's not just because the college wants to stash them potentially for an early year. It's because they need to get them to the other sizes of the other college athletes that they're going against. And it is a dramatic step up from high school to college football. And you also have some guys who graduate at 17 years old and start their collegiate career at 17 years old. The 17-year-old body playing high school football is levels and levels different than the 20-year-old who has spent a few years on campus lifting 4 to 5 days a week, eating however many calories a day and just lifting nonstop. Like, that to me is worrisome as well, where how is that going to affect high school athletics? Are we going to see, you know, I think everyone knows, you know, a kid that they grew up with playing sports with that was potentially held back. Are we going to see the reverse? Are we going to see guys like, I think AJ Abansa knew he was going to be a first round pick at 16 years old. Do we see him reclassify at the age of 16 so he can enroll early into college and just, you know, maybe he's not old enough to participate at, you know, with the college team at that time, but can he get, you know, college courses underway? So by the time he's 18 years old, he's already ready to play in the NBA where he can get a year head start instead of, you know, having to wait another year. Same thing for college baseball players where they're talking about potentially not allowing high schoolers to be drafted anymore. Why wouldn't they reclassify as a 16-year-old to their local JUCO college so they could play on that team? Something Bryce Harper did when he was a kid. Like,
1: yeah,
0: there are so many different things that are going to come out of this where I initially, and I still kind of do support the NCAA Division I cabinet in their approval for this new model. I just need to see more safeguards and more reasoning as to why there is no inclusion of medical red shirts before I fully get behind it.
1: Yeah, the medical red shirts and the harm of high school athletes' future. Well,
0: and also real quick, I don't mean to cut you off, Jack. Something I forgot to talk about is just real life stuff too. You know, one of the biggest stories of this offseason for college football has been Brandon Sorsby and his gambling addiction. There are an assortment of other addictions. If a player at any sport, any level, is going through an addiction, I think that they should be afforded a red shirt, an extra year of eligibility, so they can take a year to get their stuff in order. Death in the family. You also have mental health issues. Like, none of these guardrails were presented yesterday when the news came out that the new model had been approved. So I'm waiting to fully criticize the model before I have like all the information in front of me. But even with my initial liking to it, there are so many other pitfalls where even if they come out and they say there's going to be no red shirts, I think that might change due to a number of lawsuits.
1: I am inclined to agree with you. I'm not going to fully slam the system yet. I think there are some positives to it, but in typical NCAA fashion, it's the ultimate upfront claim that we are, this is all about the athletes and da-da-da-da-da-da, but there's obviously some things that are A, not accounted for, and B, maybe we do get those answers in time, but immediately upfront, certainly have not. The third one that you were looking for earlier, by the way, shout out Connor Mills to this military service.
0: Yes.
1: So that was the third leg of the exemptions that you were talking about. What was it? Pregnancy,
0: military service, and religious missions.
1: Religious missions. There you go. So those are the three exemptions there that go to the eligibility purposes that we haven't talked about with everything so far.
0: But. And I don't want to make it seem like I am discrediting anyone who has ever had to be pregnant during college, had to serve in the military during college, or has gone on a religious mission during college. Those to me are choices that you make, the decisions that you want to do something. You don't want to tear your Achilles. You don't want to tear your ACL where you're out of playing your sport for 2 years. I think that there should be exemptions for those three, but when you look at it as things that are your choice and then things that you decide that are just completely out of your control, I think that red shirts should still be available to help people like that who don't choose to take years off from college. And that's not to villainize people who are doing the other three things. Like, you know, the people are very religious and that means a lot to them. I'm glad that they get to do that stuff and I'm glad they get to get an exemption. Started a family early on. Thank you for serving for our country. But I think that there should be a pitfall in there, or at least a guardrail in there, for people who go through devastating injuries during college.
1: Agreed. Yep. I am absolutely 100% with you on that. We'll see how this shakes out. If there's more details to come on this eligibility. But right now, the 5 for 5, 5 years, 5 seasons of eligibility is as soon as you start your enrollment in a college, or the age 19 season stipulation as well, whichever one of those two comes first. So you're going to be seeing a lot more of these, especially I think in basketball too. Mm-hmm. Basketball, football, the two biggest sports. Those guys who are fringe seniors who are like, hey, they could be dumb, but they're good players. A guy like an MJ Collins who averaged 18.5 points a game at Utah State, now coming into Cincinnati this year. You're going to see a lot more guys like that being in college for an extra year. And we'll see how that impacts some of those younger athletes who are trying to make their way in to the higher levels of Division One. It's going to take, I think, a multiple year case study to figure out how much harm that actually is doing. But again, that is something we'll figure out down the line. NCAA new eligibility. Again, we both have questions about how some of these things are going to shake out, because these are realistic questions. Before you eventually throw this thing to break, the addiction thing is a fun, well, not fun, obviously that's not good, but different.
0: I know what you mean.
1: It's
0: I know what you mean.
1: Interesting recent wrinkle, especially with the Sorsby thing, with the gambling addiction. And again, there's a whole rabbit hole we can go down with that. Not to have time for
0: taking that face value from what he said.
1: Yeah. And it's just, well, there's just so many avenues you can go to, in the personal route for him, and, you know, taking face value of what he said, or the how much these corporations and leagues are partnering with these gambling companies. That's a whole different conversation. But the addiction thing and the mental health thing is something that I think needs to be factored in here as well, as that's been becoming a more and more viewed upon thing in the world of sports, and as it should be. So again, we'll see how much more comes out about this, but the baseline has been established, the 5 and 5 eligibility method for the NCAA.
0: Yeah, like I said, it's an okay baseline. Just going to need some more clarification before I'm fully on board with this.
1: Yeah.
0: And you know, we'll probably hear more in the coming days. I actually believe their meeting was supposed to conclude today, the Division I cabinet. So we'll see if there's anything that trickles out later on, you know, early evening, because that's when they like to stuff some breaking news, is at the end of the day. And of course, when we will be off the happy hour, we can't discuss it. But you know, that's why you'll have to tune into tomorrow's happy hour, to hear our updated thoughts on the proposed new eligibility rules for Division I sports. But coming up here next on the happy hour, as we wrap up the 5 o'clock hour and inch closer and closer to more Iron Pigs baseball, our coverage starting at 6:15. We'll put our final thoughts on last night's NBA draft right here on the happy hour with Connor Brown and Jack Heim, Fox Sports Radio, 94.7 FM and 1230 AM in Easton.
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8: 78 westbound delays at Summit Lawn due to construction. In Berks County, stop traffic 78 westbound between Crumsville and Lenhartsville because of an accident. 22 eastbound, stop and go between Cedar Crest and MacArthur. Westbound delays between 378 and MacArthur. No problems on 33 or 80. If you see a traffic problem, call their toll-free tip line, 855-ROAD-TIP. I'm Christy O'Brien.
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15: All right, we're wrapping up the 5 o'clock hour here on today's happy hour. Myself, Connor Brown, and Jack Heim. As we're coming really close to the end of the 5 o'clock hour, so we want to make sure we have at least enough time to get in a call that we just got, a fiery call from a man who resides over in New Jersey, or at least, you know, wants to reside over in New Jersey, who didn't really love our thoughts on the new eligibility and model for the Division I, and thought we were being a little unfair. So none other than the voice of Fox Sports Radio. I guess our voice.
16: 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And apparently he was saying a bunch of non-FCC friendly words to you on the phone.
15: Yeah, before, and you'll hear him right now.

0: Mills from Delaware Valley. All right, Connor, what's the issue?
1: Listen, I feel terrible for guys who have to have a red shirt because of some kind of injury, right? But at some point, you age out of college. You should not be in college longer than you went from first grade to eighth grade. You know, it is, you know, sometimes you just have to move on with life, right?
0: Well,
1: if you are injured, it's terrible. But now, especially in today's age of name, image, and likeness and getting paid, you know, all is not lost if you do have a season-ending injury.
2: So you're arguing for no protection. I'm not saying you should get, like, 1,000 medical red shirts for every season you lose. Like, it should be, but you should get one at minimum, I think. It's fair to say that if you suffer a career potentially altering injury, that you should be able to have the opportunity to get that year back of your college career. I'm not advocating you should be in college for 8-9 seasons, but if you suffer a devastating injury to lose the season, you should have at least one opportunity to get that season back.
1: Well, isn't that what the fifth year is? Right? Typically, college is 4 years. 4 years there, you should have a degree. By year 5, 6, and 7, you should have multiple degrees, right?
0: Well, it takes some of us longer, you know, Mills. Just keep that in mind. Keep in mind, it takes some of us longer, all right? Sometimes it's not 4 years.
2: You could also go for a grad program while you're doing that fifth year.
1: You can. So, absolutely. You can get your master's, you can get your doctorate, you can do whatever.
2: Yeah, I bet,
1: but
2: you didn't think about that.
1: Year, in my mind, right, the fifth year is already given to you. You don't even have to redshirt to be given a fifth year,
0: but,
1: right? So you don't even need the medical. You could be there for 5 years, perform exceptionally well, and get drafted onto the next stage.
2: Well, if you get hurt, you're losing a year, so you're getting 5 technical years, but you're only playing 4 seasons. How does that math go add up?
1: Which, well, typically, wouldn't you get 4 years normally, and then if you had a red shirt or if you had something else,
2: yeah, but
1: like
0: you had 4 years to play 5.
2: Yeah, but we're talking about the new normal now. Like, the new normal would be 5 years, so you're losing a year in this instance.
1: So you would have 6 years to play?
0: Potentially, if you tear your Achilles or if you tear your ACL, like.
2: But you'd only be playing 5 years.
0: You'd only be playing 5 years. And worst case scenario, you're graduating at, you know, 24, 25 years old. Like, Mill, if your issue is, you know, college athletes being in their mid-20s, then there should be no exemptions. There should be no exceptions to the rule. Because you're still going to have it with the 3 exceptions.
1: You might have it with those limited exceptions, sure. But again, if you're getting 5 years right off the rip to play your sport, well, hopefully you don't get injured. But if you do get injured, you still have 4 years to go out and participate.
0: But Mills, real quick, though, like, you're right. Like, it's still going to slightly exist because of those exemptions. It's not like 100 players, 200 players in each sport each year tear their Achilles. Like, these are still going to be smaller instances.
1: Right. And I think red shirts have been abused in the past to allow guys to stay longer and longer.
0: Uh-huh.
1: But I like the 5 and 5. I'm in support of it without the medical exceptions.
0: You know, you're the PA for Lehigh football for one season, and all of a sudden you're anti-redshirt, Mills. What happened to you?
1: Hey, bring the redshirt guys on. Let's have them play.
0: All right. Goodbye. See you in like 5 minutes. All right. I'm not even going to let him say goodbye. That was disgusting.
2: That was Connor Mills, everybody.
0: Yeah, man. He has a temper problem.
2: This guy needs to get under control.
0: You wouldn't think of it with his, you know, 1950s music taste and his very polite nature. That is a fiery individual from Jersey. But hour number 2 in the books, Iron Pigs baseball coming up shortly as we wrap up the happy hour on Fox Sports Radio.
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21: Canada's dream of playing the round of 32 in Vancouver went by the wayside today as they lost their Group B finale to Switzerland 2-1. It's action at the FIFA World Cup, and Switzerland won Group B. That means Canada will play on Sunday in Los Angeles against the second-place team from Group A. We'll get to Group A in a second. The third-place team in Group B was Bosnia-Herzegovina, who topped Qatar today by a score of 3-1. Well, not official. It's very likely Bosnia-Herzegovina will advance to the knockout stage. About to get underway on Fox right now from Miami. Group C, Brazil and Scotland. While on FS1 in Atlanta, it's Morocco and Haiti. In Group A tonight, Mexico takes on Czechia. That's at 9 o'clock Eastern time. South Korea faces South Africa. Lakers and guard Austin Reeves agreed on a 4-year max extension worth $185 million. Second round of the NBA draft is tonight. Marlins beat the Rangers 4-2. I'm Dan Beyer.
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0: Wrapping up tonight's happy hour before we give away of tonight's coverage of the Iron Pigs, Syracuse Mets, game two of their 6-game set at Coca-Cola Park. Action coming to you at 6:15, but it's highlight of the night time as we wrap things up, as we share what we're looking forward to around the sports world tonight or tomorrow, or whatever else is on your mind pop culture-wise, if that's your thing. Jack, what are you checking out tonight?
2: I will go with...
0: My bad.
2: No, you're good. Okay. I'm going to go Czechia and Mexico in the World Cup. Group A, it's going to be taking place at 9 o'clock in that one. Czechia could use a win if they want to try to advance past the group stage. Mexico's already locked themselves into the round of 32. So give me that. Give me that for the World Cup action later on tonight.
0: I'm going to go with the other World Cup game kicking off. Is that what they call a kicking off?
2: Right? Yeah.
0: Right.
2: Yes. Well, that would only make sense. You're using your foot, so
0: they're in our country, so we can at least, you know, be a little arrogant about that aspect of it. So I'm going to call it a kickoff time for South Africa and South Korea, 9 p.m. Looking forward to just more World Cup action as we get closer and closer to the knockout stage. You know, some of these games towards the end of group play don't quite mean just as much, just because of teams already punching their ticket to the knockout round, but still want to, you know, at least catch some of these top countries in action.
2: Yes, we do. So that goes for Mexico tonight. They already moved on, so it doesn't really mean much for them. It means a whole lot more for Czechia, so see if that ends up mattering. Both those games you mentioned starting at 9 o'clock in World Cup action tonight. Pigs are going to be coming up here soon.
0: Yes, they are.
2: So 6:15, try to bounce back from the 9-6 loss against Syracuse last night there, Connor. But again, it's a good time in sports. Talk a lot about the NBA draft today, and some hockey moves are going on. We didn't get to that, but there's stuff going on in that realm today as well. The World Cup in full swing, baseball going on. Our team is atrocity.
0: No need to
2: atrocity
0: talk about the Mets.
2: Baseball, so we're good on all that.
0: I'm not interested right now by the New York Mets. I'm more interested on what's going on at Coca-Cola Park this week with the Syracuse Mets in town. Obviously, the big excitement last night, seeing Francisco Lindor in action. But I'm more curious what the Iron Pigs are going to look like here record-wise in the second half, just because I think there's a lot more talent to start the second half on the roster than it was in the first half. You know, obviously a headline by a guy like Andrew Painter, who obviously people aren't necessarily the highest on right now after some really bad outings at the big league level, despite some flashes there early with the big league club. But you figure him being down at AAA, that gives you another great arm in the starting rotation, which has been kind of up and down for the Iron Pigs. You still have guys in the lineup like Anato Kemp, Felix Reyes, who can certainly smack the baseball around. You know, they are missing Gabriel Rinconis right now, who's up with Philadelphia. But I'm curious, and do you think the Iron Pigs are a little bit more well-equipped for a potential playoff run here in the second half than they were in the first half?
2: I think it's all indicative on the starting pitching for the Iron Pigs, to be honest. I like the bullpen. Lou Trevino's been really good for them. Of course, that Johnson, who is up with the Phillies right now, he's had a great season as well. Kirby Snead has come, and he's been a nice guy out of this Iron Pigs bullpen. And it goes down the list. They've gotten some good production out of the pen arms to this team. But can the starting pitching give them enough? Can they keep them in the game through 5 innings? That is a question I have. The offense has been good in numbers, but a lot of it's come in like one small spurt, like yesterday, Dylan Moore at the grand slam in the fourth inning. Then he had a run in the sixth, a run in the seventh. And then that was pretty much it. So it's been kind of that case of one big swing and not necessarily the huge bulk innings particularly. But, you know, if they could spread that offense out a little bit more and get the starting pitching to be more consistent, then, yeah, I like their optics better than how they fared in the first half. But second half, still early stage, just game two of the second half here. And it's a fun schedule dynamic because it's not necessarily a whole lot of travel. Yeah, you go to Omaha, you go to Indianapolis. That's going to be in the middle stages of July. But after that, the rest of the way, it's going to be Buffalo, Worcester, Scranton, Wilkes-Barre, and Syracuse that make up the rest of the schedule. So it's going to be a lot of regional play and not necessarily a whole lot of traveling out here of the local area for the Iron Pigs. So it should be interesting. A lot of games not far from home.
0: And you know, one of the big things that happened during the first half for the Iron Pigs was a managerial change with AC going up to the big league club to be third base coach, and then Take Adamson stepping in as the interim manager this year for the Iron Pigs. I'm curious to know whether or not there's maybe, I don't know if pressure is the right word, but I could imagine being thrown into the fire of, you know, already playing a handful of games, you know, a season going a certain way. I kind of wonder what it's like for a manager who is in his first year with a particular team in that role, starting off the second half where you start off with a, you know, clean slate. Like I'm kind of curious whether or not he almost feels like, all right, we got what was the roller coaster or the storm that I was thrown into in the first half. Let's see if I can breathe a little bit here now with the, you know, clean slate record wise, but looking forward to seeing the rest of that series. But Jack, before we wrap up here, you know, it's been a big topic this week, the pinch hitters, because obviously back on Monday, me and Tom declared it National Pinch Hitter Day. Filled in a few more times this week. You filled in today for, I see both of them are out. So we just filled in both for Mike and Tom.
2: Exactly.
0: I haven't gotten any of your thoughts on just, you know, what do you appreciate most about the art of the pinch hit? And then also who, what moment, specific person do you think of when you hear the word pinch hitter?
2: I think the art of the pinch hitting I appreciate most is the mental aspect that you have to keep yourself ready to go at all times, no matter what inning of the game, no matter what moment it's in. I think that is the art of it I appreciate the most. The pinch hit moment I think of off the top of my brain. Wow, that's a good question, man. That's not something I've thought of too much, to be quite honest.
0: You know,
2: there's some iconic moments, but
0: I don't know if you know this off the top of your head, but something we had completely forgotten about on Monday. There's literally a movie written about it, but Scott Hatterberg's walk-off home run to extend the winning streak.
2: Yes, yeah.
0: That was a pinch hit. That was a pinch hit home run.
2: Good to know. There was an inside the park home run that Cleveland walked off the year they went to the World Series, I think. I don't know if that was pinch hit or not. Tyler Naquin was the one who hit it. Former Met, by the way.
0: Oh, yeah.
2: I don't know if that was a pinch hit inside the park walk-off home run or not, but that was an iconic moment I think of. I'll have to fact check myself on whether that's a pinch hit moment or not, but pinch hitting is an art that you can't really teach it. Scotty, you can either have that level of, understanding to be able to come through in those types of moments or you don't. And it's, I think, more mental than it is physical to keep yourself warm enough to be able to come into those moments when you're pretty much ice cold and be able to come in and come through for your team when they're relying upon it the most. So that is something about pinch hitters that I think should not go under the radar and always be taking into account.
0: No, they are certainly very mentally strong because, you know, some of those situations they find themselves in, you know, like a Kirk Gibson, which is just the iconic pinch hit
2: situation. That's the one I was thinking of. I wasn't 100% sure if that was fully a pinch hit. I thought it was, but I didn't want to sound like an idiot. So that is good thing you brought that up for me, Connor.
0: And speaking of pinch hitting, that does it for myself, Connor Brown, and Jack Heim on today's Happy Hour. Thanks, everyone, to tune in to tonight's program. Thanks to our awesome athlete of the week from Freedom Softball, Maddie Bixler. 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Coming up next, Iron Pigs baseball as they head into game two of their six-game set against the Syracuse Mets.

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1: This is Two Pros and a Cup of Joe.
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3: Let's talk about Deshaun Watson. Now, I don't know about you, because there's been some reports that he's going to get the opportunity. There's been some others that have come out, conflicting reports about, well, you know, Sanders has closed the gap and Shador's got an opportunity to win the job. I think Deshaun Watson's going to have a good year. I really do. I think he's finally healthy.
4: It's possible. I don't know how likely that is. Does he make it to the regular season as the starter? I don't know. And it's interesting because I think it would have taken there being a guy like Shador Sanders to still and have so much popularity with the fan base that they want to see Shador Sanders play.
1: Two pros, LeVar Arrington, Brady Quinn, and a cup of Joe, Jonas Knox. 6 a.m. Eastern, 3 a.m. Pacific on Fox Sports Radio.
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5: You know, I have the odds for next year's NBA title. 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Then the Celtics, plus 600. Then it's the Knicks, followed way, way, way, way down the list by the Pacers there. Now, we haven't had any moves in the offseason yet, which is interesting. I still feel like the Celtics are going to do something. I don't know what happens with Giannis. And the Spurs, if they're losing this NBA Finals, regrouping, do they do anything in the offseason? De'Aaron Fox is now moving into his four-year, $200 million contract.
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9: 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Weston McKennie's been around. Sergiño Dest is very good. 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
12: Taylor Williams, his big arm, all those game winners, and a nail polish, he may actually be the most talented right now. 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And sometimes you can see it coming, right? Like, if you see Cooper Flagg, couple back-to-back games of 50, you're like, okay, we see what's coming. We see he's going to be one of those ones in the league for the next 10, 12 years. You see that. And to me, that's Caleb Williams right now. Caleb Williams, you saw how special he is when he's locked in, but I also saw plenty of games where he was inaccurate. He had some of the worst statistics when you're talking about completion percentage, when you're talking about third down conversion, when you're talking about off-target passes. 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
15: The Chiefs are adding 2 years to Patrick Mahomes' contract. He is now tied to Kansas City through 2033 at an overall value of $504 million. What they are doing is they're paying Mahomes for what he has done for the team and not what he is going to do for the team. Patrick Mahomes has not been great in 3 years. His last great year was 2022, okay? But he has not thrown for 30 touchdowns in a season since 2022, right? And he's coming off the injury here. Not that I don't think he's going to come back healthy. That's not, look, he's coming. Look, he's already on the field at OTAs, right? I mean, this is fantastic. But this has been a Patrick Mahomes now whose regular seasons have been good. He's not been great.
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10: Hawk Wild! Well, despite a grand slam yesterday, the Lehigh Valley Iron Pigs fell to the Syracuse Mets in the first game of the second half and the first game of a six-game series over at Coca-Cola Park. Lehigh Valley looks to rebound in game two with Brian Keller on the mound against Jack Weisenberger for Syracuse. First pitch is at 6:45 and the pregame show starts right now.

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3: 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Our hopes and dreams rest on the outcome. 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
5: 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This is the pregame show on the Iron Pigs Radio Network, presented by Ashley, the largest furniture store brand in North America. Connor Mills on the mic, taking up until first pitch today at 6:45 over at Coca-Cola Park, where it is the Lehigh Valley Iron Pigs in the second half of the season. No wins and one loss. Overall this year, 35-41. And for the Syracuse Mets, second half, one win, no losses, and a overall record of 39-37. What's on tap today is brought to you by Ranch City Brewing, located in the historic Silk Mill Complex in Easton. Ranch City Brewing delivers bold, rustic, ranch-inspired flavors in thoughtfully crafted beers made with intention, quality ingredients, and a respect for the brewing process. Ranch City Brewing, bold brews, small town soul, big city buzz. What's on tap here for the Iron Pigs? Well, for the visiting team, the Syracuse Mets, right-hander Jack Weisenberger, one win, two losses, and a 4.99 earned run average. Last time out, he pitched against the Buffalo Bisons. Four innings of work, four hits, one run it was earned, walked three batters, and struck out four. For the Lehigh Valley Iron Pigs, today's starter will be right-hander Brian Keller. Keller, no wins and a loss, and a 4.40 earned run average. Last time out, he pitched against the Worcester Red Sox, where he went four innings, allowed six hits, two runs, both were earned, walked two, and struck out seven. So again, today's pitching matchup, Jack Weisenberger goes for the Syracuse Mets, and for the Lehigh Valley Iron Pigs, right-hander Brian Keller. If you're taking in the game over at Coca-Cola Park, today's game highlight, tacos and tall boys, $2.75 and $5 for $11, tacos and $5 tall boys. And today's game highlight is also Kate Flannery from The Office Night. So a big night over at Coca-Cola Park with Kate Flannery in attendance and the tacos and tall boys. Weather report brought to you by 69 News and the 69 News Weather Channel. Currently 81 degrees and sunny outside here in Allentown, Pennsylvania. The wind does cool it down a little bit to around 78 degrees and going lower. But it is a beautiful day for some baseball here in the Lehigh Valley. In case you missed it yesterday, the Iron Pigs opened up the second half with a tough 9-6 loss to the Syracuse Mets. Both teams were scoreless through three, but Syracuse jumped ahead 2-0 in the fourth on an RBI single and a sacrifice fly. Pigs answered in a big way in the bottom half. Dylan Moore unloaded a grand slam to right field, his second home run of the season, to put Lehigh Valley ahead 4-2. The Mets then tied it with single runs in the fifth and sixth, but Rene Pinto delivered an RBI double in the bottom of the sixth to give the Pigs a lead again. Syracuse regained the advantage in the seventh on a two-run homer from rehabber Tyrone Taylor, only for the Pigs to tie it once more on a balk that scored Felix Reyes. The Mets did pull ahead for good in the eighth inning on a two-run single from Ronnie Mauricio and added an insurance run in the ninth. Pigs brought the tying run to the plate in the bottom of the ninth inning, but Dylan Ross struck out Christian Cairo to close it out and earn the save. Yan earned the win in relief for Syracuse, striking out all five batters he faced, while Nolan Hoffman took the loss for the Iron Pigs. For Dylan Moore, he hit the grand slam last night. It was his third grand slam of the season for the Pigs. Moore has hits in seven straight. Oddly, only one hit in all of those games, as well as hits in 12 of 13. Moore's grand slam in the second was the second weakest home run at Coca-Cola Park at 91.9 miles an hour this season, ahead of only Wenzel Perez's home run off the Pigs opening night, which went out of the ballpark at 91 miles an hour, .3. For Lou Chirino, tossed an inning in the third scoreless on Sunday, stranding two more inherited runners as well. Since he allowed three earned runs in his first appearance of the year, Trevino has allowed just one earned run since in his next 24 and a third innings. The last earned run he allowed was back on April 14th in St. Paul. He's made 14 straight appearances without allowing an earned run in 17 and a third innings of work. For the Pigs, they finished the first half of this season 35 and 40, 12 games back of the first half champions in the Memphis Redbirds. It is the first time in the split season format that the Pigs have suffered 40 losses in one half. The standings and records reset to a clean slate here on the second half of the season, which again started yesterday. The winner of the second half will take on Memphis in the International League Championship Series in Memphis following the conclusion of the regular season. For Kirby Snead, he picked up his fourth win of the season in just his 11th outing on Saturday. 11 outings total, Snead has allowed all three of his earned runs in just one game and had a scoreless outing in 8 of 11. No new transactions here today, but in case you missed it, over the last couple of days, the Phillies optioned Max Lazar to the Iron Pigs. The Phillies also recalled Alan Ronhill up to the majors, and right-hander Jackson Rutledge was assigned to Lehigh Valley. That takes us to our injury report brought to you by St. Luke's University Health Network, your Fit for Life partner. On the 7-day IL, shortstop Aiden Miller, left-hander Andrew Walling, right-hander Grant Holman, infielder Leova Peguero, right-hander Levi Stout, right-hander Andrew Bechtold, and right-hander Jackson Rutledge. On the 60-day injury list, catcher Mark Colesberry and right-hander Daniel Robert, and on the full-season IL, right-hander Connor Gillespie. We'll take a short break here on the pregame show. On the other side, Sam Jelinek had the opportunity to talk with a fellow Iron Pig, and we hear from their conversation next, as Sam had the opportunity to talk with Weller next. Coming up here on the Iron Pigs Radio Network, presented by Ashley, the largest furniture store brand in North America.
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11: Welcome back to Lehigh Valley Iron Pigs pregame show. Sam Jelinek joined by Pigs utility man Dylan Moore. Dylan, grand slam last night. You said it yourself, most grand slams in the second half on this team. Just take me through that at bat, pretty much. I mean, you're in a spot down 2-0 early, able to drive the ball the other way. And when you put the ball the other way like that, you can actually get a pretty good look at it. So what did you think as it's flying back there, thinking about a shot to get out?
12: Firstly, I just was happy to get it in the outfield and get the run home. And then watching the outfielder, it's a little bit hard to see off that wall, especially at that time with the sun beating down on it. So just watching the outfielder go back and back, further back, and then sink it over the wall.
11: And, you know, overall, what you've been able to do offensively over the past couple of weeks, really settling in. I've been impressed by the quality of your at-bats. Where do you feel like you're at this juncture?
12: I feel like I'm doing okay. I want to be able to put the ball in play a little bit more, and I'm my own harshest critic. So I'll tell you that I got a long way to go with where I want to be at with my goals. But that's the same with everybody. So, but I do like the fact that I'm getting some hits, getting on base, swinging at the right pitches, and being able to play every day, which is fun.
11: And with the playing every day, you know, every single day it feels like, you know, Tank's able to spin a wheel of what position he wants to put you at and put you on out there. You've been at shortstop, you've been in center field, you've literally been every position on the diamonds. Where do you take your own solace and confidence in that you can play each and every one of those positions at an extremely high level? And when did you get to that point mentally?
12: Oh, man. Yeah, I guess I broke into the big leagues with that type of versatility, and I knew that in order to stay there, I needed to have that to fall back on, because hitting in the big leagues is very difficult. So that value and the show of respect from the staff, in having that value was a huge kind of eye-opening thing to me, to be able to work hard and gain my confidence in being able to step out on every position and be good at it.
11: One thing I've noticed is, you know, when you broke into the big leagues versus where the big leagues is at now, is it's not just, okay, you know, for somebody like you who wanted to be able to stick with the big leagues for as long as possible, needed to play all those positions. Now it's like, basically, unless you're one of the top 10 or 15 guys in the big leagues, you're going to play another position at some point. Bryce Harper moved from right field to first base. Kyle Schwarber plays first base as well as the outfield. This entire roster feels like every position player has three or four different gloves in their back pocket. What do you make of the fact that baseball has trended into being basically clones of you?
12: I think it speaks to the high value of being being versatile. Being able to try to manage a team and manage a roster with the injuries that happen throughout the year, bats going cold or hot, putting guys in the best position, whether they hit right-handers or left-handers better, has all played a factor and a part in these organizations looking for players who can play different positions and play them well, and also taking everyday spot guys and maybe moving them around. It could change a little bit of their the way they see the game, the way they see the field, and you know, it can even help their bat.
11: I was always a Rawlings guy growing up, always used a Rawlings glove, and you know, that's always the key trait, winning a Rawlings gold glove. You get to have the gold on the glove. Were you a Rawlings guy before winning a gold glove?
12: No, I was a Wilson guy before winning a gold glove, but I was able to get a nice deal with them after winning it.
11: Yeah. And did you know that once you won a gold glove as the utility guy, that you would get to use it on all the gloves? Because I think that's an amazing hack. Because everybody else, it's, you know, if you're an outfielder, you get it on the outfield glove, first base glove. You, I have seen, I'm pretty sure, a first baseman's glove, outfield, infield. Do you have a catcher's mitt?
12: I don't have a catcher's mitt, no. I try to stay away from that as much as possible. That's a really difficult position. But yeah, it's my favorite loophole in sports, is to be able to have all that gold and all everything that I own.
11: Do you remember the first time when they got shipped to you and you were able to open up and see it? And was it as beautiful as you expected it to be?
12: Yeah, it was pretty cool. It was pretty cool. I remember opening that up in spring training in 2020. That's when 2005, and seeing that gold on there, and it was a pretty humbling experience.
11: I've heard the actual award itself is surprisingly heavy.
12: Mm. The base is heavy, yeah. The glove is actually a real glove.
11: No kidding.
12: Just spray painted in gold. It actually comes off. No, I haven't used it. I've chased the kids around the house with it. But it's in my opinion, it's one of the cooler looking trophies in sports. And I'm just truly humbled and appreciative too to have received that.
11: Dylan, it's been a pleasure having you here, and I appreciate you taking the time today.
12: Thanks, appreciate it.
11: We're back during the Iron Peaks pregame show presented by Ashley, the largest furniture store brand in North America.
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5: 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Connor Mills with you, taking you up until first pitch over at Coca-Cola Park today at 6:45 for game number two of this six-game series between the Iron Pigs and the Syracuse Mets. And it's now time for a new car road to the show. The road to the show is driven by new car. Discover why everyone loves a new car today. Well, we'll start with the team that has already finished here on a Wednesday, as Clearwater Threshers get a win against the Jupiter Hammerheads 5-0. Clearwater with the win improves to 42-29. The Jupiter Hammerheads now fall to 39-32 overall this season. Yesterday was a 6-5 loss for the Threshers, so the series is now even at one game apiece. Cole Guiley gets the win. He's 5-0 with a 3.23 earned run average. And Damavi Tino takes the loss for the Jupiter Hammerheads. He is 0-3 with a 2.29 ERA. Once again, Clearwater victorious over Jupiter today, 5-0. And for the high A affiliate of the Phillies, the Jersey Shore Blue Claws, they come into the day with a record of 27-42. For Brooklyn, 26-43. Blue Claws will have left-hander Mavis Graves on the mound. For Graves, one win, four losses, and a 3.74 earned run average against the Brooklyn Cyclones left-hander Davil Huardo. Huardo, two wins, one loss, and a 2.01 ERA. In yesterday's ball game for the Blue Claws, they fell in 10-8-7 and trail the series 1-0. Double-A affiliate of the Phillies, Redding Fightin' Phils, taking on the Altoona Curve this week. For Redding, 30-40. For the Curve, 32-38. Fightin' Phils have on the mound right-hander Gage Wood. Wood with the Fightin' Phils, no wins and a loss, and a 3.71 ERA. For the Altoona Curve, they'll send to the mound left-hander Connor Oliver. Oliver, one win, no losses, and a .93 ERA. In yesterday's ball game for the Fightin' Phils, they did fall 9-4 and trail the series 1-0. And that is your new car road to the show. The road to the show is driven by new car. Discover why everyone loves a new car today. Time now for a scoreboard update brought to you by Ashley. As the Philadelphia Phillies take on the Washington Nationals after scoring 8 runs in the top of the 9th inning in yesterday's ball game, the Phillies improved with the win, 43-36 on the year, while the Nationals fell yesterday 41-39. Here today, first pitch coming up at 6:45, where it is Aaron Nola on the mound for Philadelphia. For Nola, 33 years of age, 3 wins, 4 losses, and a 5.71 earned run average. He makes his 16th start of the season. And on the rubber for the Washington Nationals, it'll be Carson Palmquist. Palmquist, 25 years old, out of Fort Myers, Florida, drafted by the Colorado Rockies, making his first start here in 2026 with the Nationals. He was earlier on in his career. He made his debut with the Colorado Rockies, where he was 0-4 last year with an 8.91 ERA. in 7 starts last year, 34 and a third innings pitched and 27 strikeouts. He now has a new opportunity with the Washington Nationals and gets a start against the Phillies here coming up in just about 10 minutes. In the International League, middle of the second inning, no score between Durham and Norfolk. Getting ready to go between Worcester and Toledo. 7-4 first pitch between Rochester and Charlotte. 7:35, Gwinnett takes on Nashville at 8:05 tonight, Omaha and Columbus. Durham and Norfolk, they'll have a doubleheader today as a makeup of yesterday's ball game. Earlier today, Jacksonville defeated Memphis 13-5. St. Paul, winners against Louisville, 4-3. Iowa outslugs Buffalo, 18-11. And the Scranton-Wilkes-Barre Rail Riders fall to Indianapolis, 8-6. And, of course, the game you'll hear right here on Fox Sports Radio of the Lehigh Valley, the Iron Pigs taking on the Syracuse Mets over at Coca-Cola Park, and that is your scoreboard update brought to you by Ashley, and that about does it for me here on the pregame show. I'm Connor Mills, as we'd like to thank our sponsors who make Iron Pigs baseball possible, naming rights partner Coca-Cola, presenting partner Capital Blue Cross, and founding partners Air Products, Service Electric, Lehigh Valley Health Network, a part of Jefferson Health, B. Braun, The Morning Call, and WFMZ Channel 69 News. It's the Lehigh Valley Iron Pigs with the record in the second half of 0-1, 35-41 overall, against the Syracuse Mets at 1-0 and 39-37. Syracuse on the mound will be right-hander Jack Weisenberger and for Lehigh Valley right-hander Brian Keller. We'll turn things over to the voice of the Lehigh Valley Iron Pigs, Sam Jelinek, on the other side of the break for all the play-by-play and starting lineups coming up next here on the Iron Pigs Radio Network, presented by Ashley, the largest furniture store brand in North America.
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20: Wrapping up the Lehigh Valley Iron Pigs pregame show, Sam Jelinek with you here from the Cyan Sky broadcast booth. Iron Pigs and the Syracuse Mets just about ready for Game 2 of their 6-game sets, Game 2 of the second half. Iron Pigs looking to snap a little mini 2-game losing streak, while the Mets looking for a 4th straight win and trying to start the second half a perfect 2-0. Last night was a pretty wild contest. Iron Pigs losing 9-6. The final, Syracuse leaning heavy on their 3 Major League rehabbers, Francisco Lindor, Tyrone Taylor, and Ronnie Mauricio, driving in 5 runs, scoring 5 runs as well for just about half the offense for the Mets as they rallied back a couple of times to beat the Pigs 9-6. The final, scoring 2 in the 8th and 1 in the 9th to pull away last evening. But the Pigs, now an 0-1 and 35-41 overall, will try to even the score here tonight as Brian Keller gets the ball for the Pigs against Jack Weisenberger, fresh off the IL for Syracuse. With those two on the bump, let's get you the rest of the starting lineups now, brought to you by PSECU. PSECU, where members achieve more. For the Syracuse Mets, they will have Ronnie Mauricio leading things off. He's going to play shortstop. Mauricio, no longer on a Major League rehab assignment. He was activated from his rehab stint and off the IL for the New York Mets and actually optioned back down here to Syracuse with his opposite number, Francisco Lindor, actually getting activated off the IL and in the lineup for the Mets in game two of their doubleheader against the Chicago Cubs down at Citi Field. So Mauricio leads off. He's going to play shortstop. Tyrone Taylor, who is still on a Good Shepherd rehab assignment, will bat second and play center field. 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Batting third after Taylor, it'll be Nick Morabito. Morabito is in left field. Ryan Clifford, the first baseman, in the cleanup spot. Christian Pache in the lineup after coming on late as a defensive replacement last night is in right field. He's batting fifth. Hitting sixth, Yonny Hernandez, likewise like Pache, late defensive replacement last night. He's playing third base and batting sixth. Ben Rortvedt, the DH, in the lineup for the first time this week, hits seventh. Craig Kessinger replaced Francisco Lindor in the ninth inning at shortstop last night, will hit eighth and play second base today for Syracuse. Batting ninth is the catcher Hayden Sanger with Jack Weisenberger on the mound for the Mets. Weisenberger off the IL earlier today. He is 1-2 on the season with a 4.99 ERA. Flip side of the lineup card for the Iron Pigs and their manager Tank Adamson. It'll be Stuart Baroa to lead things off. He's in center field. Batting second is Felix Reyes. He's in left. Otto Kemp, the third baseman, is in the three-hole. Keaton Anthony, first baseman, out of the cleanup spot. Batting fifth, Paul McIntosh will do the catching. Christian Cairo, the shortstop, hits sixth. Dylan Moore, second base, our pregame guest, will bat seventh. Brian De La Cruz will DH and bat eighth. And batting ninth, Dylan Carlson, switch hitter, will play right field with Brian Keller on the mound for the Pigs. Keller 0-1 with a 4.40 ERA this season. Had a pretty good outing against the Woo Sox last week in his first start of the homestand. Gave up two runs over four innings, punching out a season-high seven while walking just two hitters. And both the runs he allowed coming on back-to-back solo homers in the fourth inning with two outs. So he was nearly through four innings scoreless, but just came up a little bit short. Iron Pigs have decided to come out of the dugout and take the field here, which means it's time for our national anthem brought to you by Allied Personnel Services. 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We'll go ahead, take one final break, and when we come back, it'll be time for First Pitch. Iron Pigs and the Syracuse Mets, game two of this series. First Pitch is next here on the Pigs Radio Network, presented by Ashley, the largest furniture store brand in North America.
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20: 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It's a high drive deep center. Brennan going back to the track. At the wall, Cade Fergus. He wins it. 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
20: So one pitch, Rincona swings and blasts it deep right center. He's staring. He's watching. It's gone. A three-run no-doubter for Gabe Rincones.
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20: 3-2. Sanger swings, drives in the air towards left. It's falling fast. Reyes hustling in into a slide. Did he pick it? He did. Sliding catch, Felix Reyes. Get on your horse, big boy.
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20: The 3-2 pitch. Anthony swings. It's a line drive deep right. De La Cruz back to the track. It's off the wall. Coming to score, Lantigua. Wilson behind him. And Keaton Anthony wins it.
10: Now, let's go live to the Cyan Sky broadcast booth with the voice of the Iron Pigs, Sam Jelinek.
20: on a beautiful Wednesday evening. We're at

0: back and forth. Both teams win, given punches here and there, Syracuse scoring at least one run in the final 6 innings of the game, while the Pigs' big blow coming on a Dylan Moore grand slam. Keller will try to follow what Tucker Davidson did yesterday, which was a solid outing. Davidson, 5 innings, 3 runs, punched out a season-high 9, as Keller gets the ball for the Pigs. Right-hand pitcher, 6'3", 210 pounds, he's 31 years old, signed as a free agent just about a month ago now on May the 18th. He will face Ronnie Mauricio to lead things off. Mauricio activated from the injured list by the Mets yesterday, or earlier today, as he finished up his rehab assignment and optioned back down to Syracuse. He's put up good numbers with the Mets when he's been down here this season, both on rehab and not, hitting .304 on the year, 6 homers and 16 RBIs. Keller, the righty, delivers home the first pitch. Mauricio socks it high in the air, deep right center. Barroa and Carlson back onto the track. Carlson is able to flag it down. Right fielder puts it away. That's the first out of the game. A little jolt to the heart as Mauricio flies out to the warning track to get this one going out in deep right center. First pitch at 6:47, a couple minutes late. 81 degrees here at first pitch. A perfect June evening. Just a couple big clouds above, field splashed in sunshine. First pitch home to the rehabber, Tyrone Taylor, is a cutter down the middle. No balls and a strike. Keller, pitch mix wise, will be four-seam fastball, cutter, slider, sinker, and curveball. Four-seamer and cutter will make up the bulk. 0-1, fastball or sinker down and in. One ball, one strike. Four-seamer at 51%, cutter 21%, slider 14%, sinker 12%, and a 2% rate for the curveball. 1-1 to Tyrone Taylor. Hits it off the end of the bat, a three-hopper out to short. Charging Cairo, he gloves. Throws in the run to first. Gets Taylor easily. It's a nice, easy start for Brian Keller. Two up, two down on just 5 pitches. Or 4 pitches, beg your pardon. Two outs, nobody on for Nick Morabito before this inning potentially concludes here. Set the defense for you for the Pigs behind Keller. It's Felix Reyes in left, Stuart Barroa in center, Dylan Carlson in right. Keller first base side, winds and fires to Morabito, who shatters his bat on a one-hopper up the middle. It's going to sneak into center for a base hit. It's Morabito's bat dies for the cause, a two-out base hit that extends the first for Ryan Clifford. Man, Keller absolutely blew up Morabito off the inside corner. It was barrel the bat flying out towards the mound. Morabito left with nothing but a shard of the bat in his hand that he probably could have used to impale somebody on his way to first. But he'll take the base hit. Mets, obviously, scouting report for them said to swing early against Keller. Mauricio Morabito swinging at the first pitch. Taylor at the second pitch. Here's Ryan Clifford, left-handed hitter. Takes the first pitch fastball up high. Rest of the defense for the Pigs, it's Otto Kemp at third base, Christian Cairo the shortstop, Dylan Moore at second base, Keaton Anthony at first, and Paul McIntosh catches for Keller. Morabito, a couple stolen bases last night, 1-0 pitch, cutter snags the outside corner, one ball, one strike. Mets are a very good base-stealing team, Morabito and Bay both with 20-plus stolen bags this season. Morabito 24 for 26. Keller a throw over, and Morabito is back. Paul McIntosh has done a good job throwing out runners of late. He's got the best caught stealing percentage on the active roster for the Pigs at 19.4%. 13 caught stealings. He has allowed 54 stolen bases. Keller set the chest. The 1-1. Morabito runs. Clifford fouls it off, though, down the left field side. And Morabito will make a U-turn back to first base. 1-2 on Ryan Clifford. Clifford hitting an even 200 right at the Mendoza line. 14 homers, 40 RBIs. Infield plays the pull side. Morabito leads away, not running this time, and Clifford swings and misses. Fastball up and away, got to whiff on it. And Brian Keller with a scoreless first, capped off by a strikeout. Mets do get a hit, but leave a man aboard. We go to the bottom of the first. It's the Mets nothing and the Iron Pigs coming to bat. 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
3: Bottom of the first, it's Syracuse nothing, and the Iron Pigs coming to bat against the righty on the mound for the Mets, Jack Weisenberger. Weisenberger off the injured list earlier today. He is 1-2 with a 4.99 ERA for the Mets in the 30 2/3 innings. He gets the ball for the Mets, and this is how they'll line up defensively behind him. Nick Morabito is in left. Tyrone Taylor, the rehabber, in center. Christian Pache in right. Yanni Hernandez is at third base. Ronnie Mauricio, the shortstop. Gray Kessinger at second base, Ryan Clifford at first, and Hayden Sanger catches for Weisenberger. W-E-I-S-E-N-B-U-R-G-E-R. Weisenberger. First base side, the righty lines and delivers. The first one to Stuart Baroa in the fastball at 96. Is right down the middle, 0-1 on Stuart. Baroa hitting .243, 4 homers and 20 RBIs for the switch hitter. Bats from the left side here. Hernandez and on the grass, third base. Rest of the infield to the pull side. The 0-1, Baroa fouls it off his foot up the first base side. 0-2. Weisenberger with a four-seam fastball, sinker, slider, cutter, curveball, and changeup. 25% four-seamer, 25% sinker, and 21% slider. And other than that, smattering of cutters, curves, and changeups. Will sit 95 with the fastball, can touch a little bit higher than that. 0-2 on Weisenberger, or 0-2 on Baroa is Weisenberger. Winds and deals, slider down the dirt. One ball, two strikes. Weisenberger started the year actually in the Mexican League. Mets have been very active in poaching talent from the Mexican League to begin this season. So you've been following the big league club, the New York Mets at all, you've known that they have gone through quite a bit injury-wise on the pitching staff. Baroa slashes the 1-2 fastball foul down the third base side. Still a ball and two strikes, so that has necessitated the big league club to pull a lot of pitching from the AAA team, which has in turn meant the AAA team has had to go elsewhere for talent. So evidently there is not either enough or they didn't feel that the AA talent was ready to come up to AAA just yet. 1-2 again. Baroa takes. Curveball. Dirt. 2-2. Weisenberger made two appearances with El Aguila de Veracruz. Got signed by the Mets. Assigned to High A Brooklyn on May the 2nd. And actually did not end up appearing in a game with Brooklyn before he was transferred to Syracuse on May the 4th, where he's been ever since. Another 2-2. Fastball is off the plate. 3-2. It's actually been a pretty winding path for Weisenberger to get here. He spent last year, the entirety of it, in the Atlantic League, the same league that Kirby Snead, the Pigs lefty in the bullpen, was in last year. 3-2. Baroa pops it up out to shallow left. Third baseman Hernandez tracing out, gets the spot, calls everybody off, and makes the catch. That's the first out here in the bottom of the first. Weisenberger was with the Hagerstown Flying Boxcars. That's in Hagerstown, Maryland. Made 32 appearances, 15 starts, and had a 5.66 ERA in 103 and a third innings. Originally drafted by Oakland in the 20th round, the 2019 draft out of the University of Michigan. So he's been a teammate of a couple of different Iron Pigs. First pitch fastball to Felix Reyes, 96 on the inside corner. No balls, one strike. Ryan Cusick, Kirby Snead, Grant Holman, all coming up through the A's system at one time or another. 0-1 on Felix, 1-for-5 last night. Swings the pitch here and slashes it deep down the right field side. That's going to go into the seats. 0-2 on Felix Reyes. Felix now hitting .307 on the year, 17 homers, that leads the team. Also 47 RBIs, that's second best. 0-2, spiked in the changeup, 1-2. Beautiful day for a ball game, barely a cloud up in the sky. Blue skies for as far as the eye can see here. 1-2, slider down and away. Reyes watches it in. 2-2. Should be beautiful weather for most of the week. 80 degrees here at first pitch. Weisenberger raises his black glove into his wind. The 2-2. Reyes checks the swing. Called strike three. Fastball outside corner. Ran the sinker back to the edge. Backdoored it on Reyes. Punches out looking. That is now the fifth strikeout of the series already. For Felix, he's gone 1-for-6 with 5 strikeouts. 2 outs and nobody on for Otto Kemp. Otto hitting .232. He's got 6 homers, driven in 27. First pitch from Weisenberger. This is outside with a cutter. 2 outs, bottom of the first. Mets with a hit. Left a man aboard in the top half. Pigs trying to avoid going down in order here in the bottom half. Weisenberger the rock. 1-0 coming. This is outside. Ball 2. Yesterday's game, even though it ended 9-6, looked like it was going to be a pitcher's duel from the jump. Tucker Davidson on the mound for the Pigs against Jack Weninger for Syracuse. Both worked scorelessly through the first 3 innings of the game. 2-0 pitch. Kemp looks at cutter, snags the outside corner. Davidson, though, and Weninger both capitulated in the fourth. Tucker giving up 2, Weninger giving up 4 in the grand slam by Dylan Moore. 2-1 on Kemp, 2 outs, bases empty. Bomb the first, 2-1. Weisenberger yanks the fastball down and away. 3 balls and a strike. Shadows will be a point of contention here early for hitters. Plate is covered in shadow, the mound in sunshine. 3-1. Kemp swings, it's a hard ground ball back of third, but it's picked by Hernandez. On the forehand, throws across the diamond and across the back. Clifford able to keep a toe on it as he shifts into foul territory to make the catch. Kemp retired and the inning over for the Pigs as they go in order. Go the second, scoreless after 1 here on the Pigs Radio Network. 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
3: Go to the second inning here from Coca-Cola Park. It's scoreless after an inning between the Iron Pigs and Syracuse Mets. Sam Jelinek with you here from the Cyan Sky broadcast booth. Christian Pache, former Iron Pig and Philly, leads it off here for the Mets. First pitch from Keller to Pache is on the outside corner, 0-1. 1-1, Ponce off the end of the bat, a slow roll around to shortstop. Cairo gobbles it up, throws across in time to get Ponce and Brian Keller. More quick outs here to begin. Only needed 9 pitches in the first. Needs only 2 pitches here to retire Ponce for the first out here in the second. One out, nobody on for Yanni Hernandez. Switch hitter batting left. Shows bunt in the first pitch and pops it up over to third. Kemp already in on the grass, able to make an easy catch. Just a couple steps towards the mound. And another one pitch out for Brian Keller. That's his third of the game already. And luckily for the Pigs, when Kemp saw bunt at third base, he comes crashing in. There's sometimes it happens where a batter pops a bunt up towards third, but bunts it hard enough in the air that it actually gets by the third baseman. Otto, though, able to kind of stop dead in his tracks and ends up making the catch pretty easily. First pitch breaking ball from Keller to Ben Rortvedt. It's on the outside corner. No balls and strike. 2 outs, bases empty for Rortvedt. DHing here today for the Mets. One of their 3 catchers, hitting .236, 5 homers. He's driven in 16. Left-handed hitter, 0-1. Keller misses with a sinker down the dirt. 2 outs and nobody on for Rortvedt. Unusual stance plate for Rortvedt, kind of Rod Carew-ish as he tilts the bat back towards the backstop. 1-1, swings and hits it hard on the ground, back to the middle, off the calf of Keller. He picks it up in front of the mound and throws to first to get the out. It'll walk off the field under his own power, albeit with a very slight hitch in his gait. So hopefully he'll be able to come out when we go to the third. It is a 1-2-3 inning, though, for Keller. Go to the bottom of the second, scoreless here on the Pigs Radio Network, presented by Ashley, the largest furniture store brand in North America.
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3: On the second, Iron Pigs and Mets scoreless after an inning and a half. Brian Keller, 2 quick innings in the books, although he did take a 103-mile-an-hour ground ball to the back of his calf on the mound. Did get checked out by the trainer in between innings here, and he's still on the bench for the Pigs with a jacket over his right arm, so indicates to me at least he does plan to come back out. Keegan Anthony leads off for the Pigs against Jack Weisenberger. The righty fires home and misses down and away with a fastball. 4, 5, and 6 for the Pigs after they went down in order in the first. Anthony, the first baseman tonight again for the Pigs, hitting .284 of the season. 1-0 coming. Weisenberger bounces it in. Ball 2. Anthony, 3 homers. He's driven in 14. Had a couple of base hits last night, including one in the 9th that gave the Pigs a chance to potentially rally. Ended up with back-to-back 2-out hits in the 9th. 2-0, cutter on the inside corner, 2-1. Brought the tying run to the plate in the 9th, which in the game it had been as topsy-turvy as it was. It's an outside chance that one more big swing of momentum was going to happen. 2-1 pitch, Anthony off the end of the bat, a cue ball up the first base side, spinning into foul territory. It will die there. Next to the bag is where Clifford picks it up. 2-2 on Keaton. Weisenberger off the injured list. Earlier today, his last outing for the Mets was back on June the 12th, so a very brief IL stint for him. Been throwing some of his best baseball of the season and had three straight outings of one run or fewer for Syracuse. Last time out was the 12th in Buffalo. He allowed just one run on four hits, three walks, four strikeouts in four innings of work. 2-2. Down and away with a changeup. Anthony spits on it. 3-2. No score as we begin the bottom of the second. Beautiful evening at Coca-Cola Park. Flags laying still out in center. The 3-2. Cutter off the plate. Anthony draws ball four. The catcher, Sanger, is going to challenge this. This is our first challenge of the game on the home plate umpire, Matt Blackborough. Mets were quick to use both their challenges yesterday. They lost both of them. And this one here, they will lose it. Call on the field is confirmed as it just misses off the outside corner at the knees. About 0.2 inches from the very edge of the plate. So it's the first base run of the game for the Pigs. Comes on a Keaton Anthony walk. And Weisenberger to the stretch for the first time as Paul McIntosh comes to the plate. McIntosh, right-handed hitter, open stance, Weisenberger, crossfire set, high leg kick, fires home, cutter, belt high on the inner half for strike. Middle infield at double play depth, Hernandez back at third base, McIntosh hitting .246 for the Pigs, close to his high water mark on the season. He's also got three homers and he's driven in 17. 0-1. Breaking ball swung on and nubbed up the first base side. Charging it is Clifford. He'll glove. Go back to the bag. Retire McIntosh. Anthony advances up to second base. Paul is the first out here in the second. Runner at second. One out for Christian Cairo, who is on a 22-game on-base streak. Cairo with a couple of hits yesterday to extend his on-base streak to 22 straight. Now hitting .265 with two homers, and he's driven in 25 on the season. First at bat with a runner in scoring position for either team tonight. Bottom of the second, one out. Anthony at second base, Weisenberger, couple looks back. Down the stretch, his first pitch. Cairo swings through a slider. Down and away, chased it. Cairo has been at his best against right-handed pitching this season. He is wild reverse splits, hitting just .089 against lefties, but .305 against righties. 0-1, down and away, slider misses, ball and strike. Mets and the Road Grays here on Wednesday night. Syracuse in blue, outlined in orange on the front. Blue caps with the Syracuse S. Iron Pigs and what would be their typical Friday jerseys. They wear them here on Wednesday night. 1-1, it's up and in on Cairo, almost hit him. Ball two. Throwbacks for the Pigs, the cream jerseys, reminiscent of the Phillies day uniforms at home. Iron Pigs in script, red arcing up on the front. Cream pants, red hats and helmets. 2-1, Cairo looks at a fastball, it's on the outside corner. 2-2. Cairo with runners in scoring position, hitting .228 this season. 23 of his 25 RBIs have come in such instances. He's got Dylan Moore on deck. Anthony leading from second base, probably the slowest base runner on the team. So it'll take a clean base hit and then some to score him from second base. Weisenberger, crossfire sets, lifts the leg high to the plate. Up and away, fastball. Just missing. Maybe Sanger a bit tentative to challenge that after losing a challenge already in the inning. The pitch, looking at StatCast, did miss. So, good restraint by Sanger. 3-2 on Christian Cairo. Weisenberger's payoff. Breaking ball backs up, down and in. It's ball four. Cairo walks, and no sort of drama today for Cairo in extending his on-base streak. Gets it done in his first plate appearance. 23 straights. Two on, one out for Dylan Moore. Grand Slam last night was the third Grand Slam of the year for the Iron Pigs, and they have all come against New York-based teams. Coincidence? Two against Buffalo, one against Syracuse. First pitch home to Moore. Change-ups down the middle. Two on, one out for Moore, who has hit in seven straight. Now hitting .243 for the Pigs. Two homers. He's driven in nine. Infield at double play depth. Weisenberger, black glove, shoulders. Knee to the chest. Delivers home. Fastball is way outside. Has Sanger diving across the plate. One ball, one strike. Outfield straight away on Moore. Right-handed hitter. Bounce, bats out of a square stance. Good bend at the knees. Right elbow hiked up. 1-1 pitch. Moore swings and misses. 1-2. Foul tip held on to by Sanger. Waited out that changeup. It was actually right on it, which calls into question for Weisenberger. Does he go to the fastball here now that he sees that Moore's trying to wait back? Sanger sets up, up and away. 1-2, and the breaking ball is ripped deep down the left field side. That's down for a base hit. It's going to go all the way to the wall. Anthony scores. Cairo to third. He'll stop there, and Dylan Moore into second with an RBI double. Second straight game that Dylan Moore has opened the account for the Iron Pigs. They lead 1-0 here in the bottom of the second. Good piece of hitting by Moore was fastball looking out of the hand, got the breaking ball, stayed on it, hung up a little bit for Weisenberger, and Moore just hooks it into the corner. Third double of the year for Moore, 10th RBI. A little surprised that Tank didn't send Cairo around third. Would have been bang-bang at the play, but Tank has shown to be pretty aggressive. Cairo gave him every opportunity to potentially send him. With Brian De La Cruz coming up, who leads the team in RBIs, I can understand why Tank will leave things in the hands of Mr. De La Cruz. Mound visit here for the Mets as A.J. Sager goes out. 1-0 Pigs, bottom of the second. Brian De La Cruz, who was not in the original starting lineup here today. He was given the day off, but then Robert Moore was a late scratch. So De La Cruz in into the 8th spot in DH today. Weisenberger's going to go from the full windup here. Second and third, one out. The pitch home. De La Cruz takes a fastball that blazes over the heart of the plate. No balls and a strike. De La Cruz, 49 RBIs. Leads the team with that number. 11 homers, hitting .249 on the season. Right-on-right matchup. 0-1 coming. Sinker just down and away. Weisenberger kind of missed his spot, was looking to go in there, ended up having Sanger reach away there, and looking at StatCast, that pitch was a strike, and I'm a little surprised that Sanger didn't challenge it. 1-1 pitch, just off the outside edge again. Cutter starting off the plate, De La Cruz not tempted to fish even further after it. De La Cruz was 1-for-2 in the opener last night, drew 3 walks. 2-1 pitch. Outside again. 3 balls and a strike. Cairo at third. Moore at second. Infield is back for Syracuse. They'll concede the run for the outs. Dylan Carlson on deck. 3-1 pitch. Cutter off the plate. De La Cruz checks his swing. They will appeal out to second on the check swing. And Paul Roemer says he held up. It's ball 4. Third walk the inning for Weisenberger, loads the bases for Dylan Carlson. Our umpires today brought to you by Gross McGinley, attorneys at law, focused on fair play. Gross McGinley has been providing trusted legal counsel to the greater Lehigh Valley for the past 50 years. It's Paul Roemer at first base, Dexter Kettley, the crew chief at third, and Matt Blackborough is calling balls and strikes tonight. Nine-hole hitter Dylan Carlson next. Switch hitter batting left, first one home. Looks at a cutter and snags the inside corner. No balls and strike. So Weisenberger in some hot water here. Bases loaded. One out in the second. One run already in. And the Mets already getting a lefty loose out in the bullpen. Weisenberger sets. Strike 1 pitch. Carlson lays off. Change up. Down and in. Ball 2. So lefty getting loose out in the Mets bullpen. That'll be Felipe De La Cruz. Infield is back for the Mets and to the pole side for the lefty. 1-1 pitch. Carlson looks at a sinker, snags the inside corner. 95, front hip hit on him. And Statcast did say that that was a couple inches below the zone. And the way that Carlson looked at that pitch, I would have expected him to pull the trigger maybe on a challenge. Ends up holding off, though. 1-2 on Dylan Carlson. It's been a slow year for Dylan, hitting 161 in AAA, 4 homers, and 17 RBIs. Weisenberger back to the stretch here. The 1-2. Up and away. 2-2. Cairo at third, Moore at second, De La Cruz at first. Pigs with a run in the second. Looking to make this a big early inning here. 2-2 pitch. Fastball in has Carlson jumping out of the way at the plate. And Weisenberger's gone as far as he can here. Base is loaded. The full count on Dylan Carlson. It's already going to be the 46th pitch of the game for Weisenberger. The righty set. 3-2 pitch. Carlson swings, lines it down the right field side. That's going to hook foul in front of the tarp. Made sure to get the bat head out in front of that cutter, but just a little bit early on it. Still a full count. Weisenberger back to the rosin bag. Back side of the mounds. As Carlson takes a breath outside the box. Steps in with the left foot, now with the right. Taps the plate. Takes a stance as Weisenberger straightens up on the mounds. 3-2 again. Carlson takes its inside, ball four. It's another walk, fourth of the inning, and this one forces home a run. Christian Cairo will score, and it's 2-0 Iron Pigs here in the bottom of the second inning. Nice at-bat by Carlson, especially with how much Weisenberger was trying to bust him on the inside corner. Did not chase that last one there, and just missed an inch or two off the plate. Well, not if... giving Carlson much grief if he had tried to fight that pitch off, but Godeye takes it for a ball. Credit him with an RBI. Now 2-0 Pigs. Base is still loaded for Stuart Baroa. Checks his swing on a first pitch sinker. It's at the top of the zone. 0-1 on the Pigs leadoff. Baroa popped out to third base and shallow left his first time up. Moore at third. De La Cruz at second. Carlson first. 2-0 Pigs, bottom two, the pitch. Baroa late, fouls it off. 0-2. Stewart had been away from the Iron Pigs for a good while. He was called up by the Phillies the end of May, optioned back about a week and a half ago, but that was when he was on the paternity list, so he had kind of taken the rest of his paternity list time for the birth of his first child. Then took a couple more days when he was back here with the Pigs just to get back in the swing of things. 0-2. Baroa, weak tapper up the first base side. Going to be a foul ball by the coach's box. And Baroa finally played his first game back with the Pigs last Saturday night. So he then didn't play on Sunday. So he only had one game last week. Against Worcester, he was 0-for-4 with a walk and a strikeout. So he's still looking for his first hit back since being optioned back down to Lehigh Valley. Oh, 2. Baroa, weak chopper off the plate, up the first base side, and will trickle foul eventually. Baroa nearly outran it out of the box, almost hit him. Had to make sure that it was not going to. Also wanted to make sure it was going to roll foul, and he kind of set a pick on Weisenberger getting after it on the mound.

0: Still 0-2 on Stuart Perella. Takes his time coming back into the box. Bases loaded, one out. 2-0 Iron Pigs, bottom of the second. Weisenberger set of the belt. Pitch home, up and away. For a couple foul balls by Stewart. Lays off. 1-2. Perella inching up in the box towards the front of it. Chokes up on the bat. Weisenberger a look to second base. The 1-2. Breaking ball flicked in the air down the left field side and into the seats. Perella, a very antsy hitter in the box, and I don't mean as far as, you know, pitches chasing out of the zone. He just is very fidgety, always constantly fiddling with his batting gloves at the bat, choking up on it, moving around in the box. This time he starts in the back of the box and does not inch his way up this time. The 1-2 again. Fastball is inside. He jackknifes out of the way. 2-2, and Perella, all of his actions in the box, very demonstrative. Very emphatic. Bases loaded, one out. Two runs in the second for the Pigs, looking for more. The 2-2. Perella checks his swing and he fouls it back and gives himself a fist pump coming out of the box. So happy that Hayden Sanger couldn't squeeze that. Two and two on Stuart Perella. Weisenberger at the ready, cranks and fires. Perella, the ground ball out towards second base, weakly hit, gloved by the second baseman Kessinger, backhand feed to second to force out Carlson. Perella safe at first, though, coming home to score from third is Moore. It's an RBI fielder's choice for Stuart Perella. The Pigs lead 3-0 in the second. It's a nice play by Carlson, actually, as he screens the second baseman Kessinger before then advancing to second base and able to break up what likely was never going to be a double play anyways with how well Perella runs. But with Weisenberger already at 56 pitches here, the Mets are going to make a pitching change as their acting manager, John Nogalski, out to the mound to take the baseball from him. We've got a change early for the Mets. They go to the bullpen. Back in 60 seconds here on the Pigs Radio Network, presented by Ashley, the largest furniture store brand in North America.
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1: 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Two teams have the best odds to win the title. It's the Spurs and the Thunder at plus 250. Then the Celtics, plus 600. Then it's the Knicks, followed way down the list by the Pacers there. Now, we haven't had any moves in the offseason yet, which is interesting. I still feel like the Celtics are going to do something. I don't know what happens with Giannis. And the Spurs, if they're losing this NBA Finals, regrouping, do they do anything in the offseason? De'Aaron Fox is now moving into his four-year, $200 million contract.
4: Four-year, $220 million.
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0: Still in the last of the second inning, Iron Pigs leading the Syracuse Mets 3-0 early, and they've bounced Jack Weisenberger out of this game already. Weisenberger coming off the injured list earlier today, making his first start in 2 weeks, and the Pigs force him to throw 56 pitches in just an inning and two-thirds of work. So the Mets go to the bullpen. Felipe De La Cruz will take over for him. De La Cruz, two innings of work so far for the Mets, has allowed two runs during that. Weisenberger leaves with men in the corners. His responsibility, inning and two-thirds of work, one hit, four walks, and one strikeout. De La Cruz, a lefty, now on the bump. Two innings this season for the Mets, two runs, two hits. First pitch to Felix Reyes, say sinker at 95 in for strike. De La Cruz, 6 feet tall, listed at 160, out of Yamasa in the Dominican Republic. Works from the extreme first base side of the rubber. Crossfire set. 0-1. Reyes swings and misses. Out in front of a changeup. 0-2. Reyes, a strikeout victim, his first time up. He is 1-for-6 so far in the series, and all of his at-bats that did not end in a hit have ended in a punch-out. Baroa at first, De La Cruz at third, two outs, bottom two, the 0-2. Reyes fights it off, fouled back over the screen. The Pigs saw De La Cruz last year. He was up and down between Binghamton and Syracuse quite a bit. Ended up finishing the year with Binghamton. 0-2 again. Change up off the plate. 1-2. Made 15 outings with Syracuse. Two starts. Had a 7.30 ERA. 24 and two-thirds innings. 32 strikeouts. 17 walks. De La Cruz to the plate. The 1-2. Slider down low. Reyes spits on it. 2-2. Three nothing Pigs. Bomb the second. Done this all with just one hit. The 2-2. Reyes off the end of the bat, a pop-up. Right up the first base side. Clifford racing in down the line, gets under it and makes the catch. About knee high. Hooked it all the way in. Reyes is retired and the inning over. The Pigs send eight to the plate. They score three times. Take the lead. We go to the third. It's 3-0 Iron Pigs here on the Pigs Radio Network. 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
3: And time for a scoreboard update brought to you by Ashley. The Philadelphia Phillies are trailing the Washington Nationals as that ball game has progressed into the bottom of the third inning. Luis Garcia Jr., home run, his 13th of the year, and Gurbit Vivas, a home run off of Aaron Nola. Again, Washington 2, Philly nothing. In the International League, top of the fourth inning, Durham ahead of Norfolk 6-2 in game one of a doubleheader. Bottom of the second, Worcester 3, Toledo 1. Bottom of the second, Charlotte leading Rochester 1-0, getting ready to go between Gwinnett and Nashville. 8:05 tonight, Omaha takes on Columbus. Coming up, game two of a doubleheader between Durham and Norfolk. Earlier today, Jacksonville defeated Memphis 13-5. St. Paul winners against Louisville 4-3. Iowa wins a slugfest against Buffalo 18-11. And Indianapolis defeats Scranton Wilkes-Barre 8-6. As we head to the top of the third inning, Iron Pigs leading Syracuse 3-0. Here's Sam Jelmick.
4: Thank you, Connor. Like you mentioned, Iron Pigs leading Syracuse 3-0. Three runs on four walks and just one hit for the Pigs. In the second, Brian Keller, who got more than enough time to hopefully deal with whatever the aftermath of him getting hit by a 103-mile-an-hour ground ball in the back of his calf. Hopefully, whatever swelling that was went down, whatever bruise that will be there, he has been able to deal with. And he will have 8-9-1 due up for the Mets here in the third. Gray Kessinger leads things off, and the right-handed hitter takes a fastball down and away. Kessinger hitting 121 for the Mets. Second baseman, one homer. He's driven in eight. Takes another fastball, sinking down and in. Ball two. At least early on, after Keller coming back out after getting hit in the calf. Fastball velo's in the same spot. 2-0. Whits in a cutter. Belt high. Strike one on Kessinger. So that's always the first thing you look at when somebody does get hit in the lower half. How they're able to stride down the mound. If they're able to still move as effectively. 2-1. Pitches inside. 3-1. Kessinger, originally a second-round pick of the Astros out of Ole Miss. Bounced around a good bit since then. 3-1. This is just a little bit high. It's ball four. So leadoff walk for the Mets as the Pigs look for a shutdown inning here in the top of the third. Iron Pigs up 3-0. And at first, nobody out for Hayden Sanger doing the catching tonight. Sanger hitting just 198, 7 homers, and 20 RBIs in the year. Infield double play depth. Keller set the chest. First base side. First pitch home, he bounces a cutter. Early on in this game, the cutter command for Keller has not been, I think, exactly where he wants it to be. He's been getting a lot of quick counts from Syracuse as they have just been uber aggressive on any pitches in the zone. It's not like Keller's a guy who historically throws a ton of strikes. Before the injuries took three seasons away from him, Sanger swings the 1-0 and flies it down the right field side. Carlson giving a look towards the seats that'll slice into the crowd. One ball, one strike. Keller typically walks just about 4.5 per nine, which is a little bit of a higher total. Not an abysmal mark, but certainly on the higher end of things. He's not walked anybody so far, just walked his first. That was Kessinger here to begin the inning. Pitch comes home, 1-1. Sinker is barely below the kneecaps. McIntosh a bit reticent to challenge that. I thought that could have used another look, but StatCast does say that that was below the knees. Ball two. Shadow's now covering the mound and home plate, so hitters no longer at a disadvantage. Sanger takes a pass at 2-1, fouls it back. 2-2. Two and two on Hayden Sanger. Top of the order on deck. Much easier lineup for the Pigs to contend with tonight, with Francisco Lindor no longer on rehab. 2-2. Down and away. Slider misses. Second three-ball count here to begin the third. Sanger taps the plate both sides. Windmills the bat out. Keller comes set at the letters. Kessinger leads from first. Long hold. The 3-2. It's way high. Ball four. Second straight walk from Keller here to begin. Top of the third.
0: Number zero, Miley Boise.
4: Two on, nobody out, and with Keller's command wavering a bit here in the third, the Pigs pitching coach Phil Condori is going to go out to the mound and check with him, see, make sure he feels okay physically. While they talk, it's a good time to remind you that Chandel Farms is a proud sponsor of Iron Pigs baseball. 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So the mound visit over, Condori talks over with McIntosh and Keller. If you don't remember, Keller signed as a minor league free agent with the Phillies this past, just 1 month ago now, last May. First time he's appeared in an affiliated ball game since 2022. It's been 2023, or at least it was supposed to be 2023, in Japan with the Hanshin Tigers. First pitch home to Ronnie Mauricio out of the mound visit. Takes a big pass and a fastball. Swings and misses, though. It's 0-1. Keller went over to Japan. Contract signed and all that. Made a couple of outings for the farm team over there. Felt some elbow pain and ultimately needed to get Tommy John. First base side, he works. Delivers the 0-1. Mauricio chases again. Fastball up. It's 0-2. Got Tommy John surgery. Rehabbed for a year. Ultimately, still didn't feel right. Had to come under the knife again, figure some things out after. By the time he was finally ready to actually appear in a game again was prior to the start of this year. See, missed all of 2023, 2024, and 2025. Two on, nobody out. Mauricio, open stance from left side for the switch hitter. 0-2. Chomps it on the ground, right side. Second baseman Moore to his left, gloves it, goes to second, and his throw pulled Cairo off the bag. There'll be a fielder's choice and an E4 on Dylan Moore. Fielder's choice are allowing Mauricio to reach. Just not a good enough throw from Moore at second base. He's tried to feed Cairo, at least get one of the two lead runners, and Cairo had to leap off the base. Throw pulled him towards center field. And the Mets, after giving up three on just one hit in the bottom of the second, have loaded the bases here in the third with nobody out without the benefit of a hit. First pitch to Tyrone Taylor. The rehabber fouls it off. Pigs have had trouble defensively so far in this series. They tied a series high with four errors yesterday. One error here in the top of the third. Infield is back, picks up 3-0 in the third. 0-1, Taylor takes another pass, fouls it off. 0-2. Swing and a miss. Slider off the plate. Gets Taylor to chase. Three pitches. Taylor puts him away. That's a big first out here in the third of the Major League rehabber for the Mets. Good sequencing by Keller, going with fastballs. Able to finish him off with a slider that was the perfect way to do it, with a slider. Looked like a strike out of the hand in the zone and then fades off the plate. Still the bases loaded, one out for Nick Morabito. Broken bat single his first time up, and he takes a fastball that's poured in over the outside half. 0-1 on Morabito. Keller broke his bat his first time up, absolutely shattered it. Sinker that was on the inside corner, maybe could buzz him in again here and end the ending double play. 0-1, good spot with the fastball inside, but home plate umpire Matt Blackburrow says it missed. Paul McIntosh is going to challenge it. He thinks that might have clipped the underside of the zone. First challenge of the day used by the Pigs, and upon review, the call on the field is overturned. Great challenge by McIntosh as it did just barely get the bottom of the zone. So 0-2 on Morabito. Pigs retained the challenge. The Mets had actually lost their first challenge of the game the last half. 0-2 on Morabito. He's got 28 RBIs this season. Open stance from the right side. 0-2. Fastball misses high and away. 1-2. Pigs with a grand slam in the opener last night. Trying to avoid the same fate here by the Mets. One, two. Swing and a miss. Fastball up. Fouled into the mitt of McIntosh. Huge strikeout again for Keller. Back to back. There's two gone here in the third. On the season, the Mets only have one grand slam, and it actually belongs to the guy at the plate. It's Ryan Clifford. Came on April the 21st in Worcester. Clifford struck out his first time up. That was the first punch out of the game for Keller. First one home to the lefty. Fastball belt high, inner half. No balls and a strike. Mets loaded the bases. Two walks. Fielder's choice and an error. Keller on the verge of getting out of it here in the third. Pigs with a 3-0 lead. The strike one pitch. Clifford takes. It's on the inside corner. 0-2. That is now three out of the past four hitters that Keller has started them off 0-2. Getting ahead and staying ahead. Trying to pull the Houdini from bases loaded, nobody out of the inning unscathed. To the 0-2 to Clifford. Fastball is way high. Little in. Rushes him back. Clifford taps the plate, hitting just 199 on the season, but he does have 14 homers with 108 strikeouts. Today is his 73rd game of the season. Before the 1-2, Keller will disengage from the rubber and reset. Kessinger at third, Sanger at second, Mauricio at first. 1-2. Clifford, a hard ground ball towards second. It was left. Moore stays down and just on the rim of the outfield grassy gloves. Throws to first in time to get Clifford, and Brian Keller does it. Loads the bases up and gets out of it. Leaves them loaded, and we go bottom three. Pigs still up 3-0 here on the Pigs Radio Network, presented by Ashley, the largest furniture store brand in North America.
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4: Bottom of the third, Iron Pigs still leading Syracuse 3-0. Brian Keller pulls the Houdini in the bottom or top of the third, loads the bases up with nobody out, a pair of walks and an error. was able to get out of it. A couple of strikeouts and he ground him. So a great job by Kettler fighting through that. It'll be Otto Kemp to lead off things here in the third. Kemp 0-for-1 with a ground out and the first. Faces Felipe De La Cruz, who finished off the second in place of Jack Weisenberger. First one home to Kemp, misses outside. One ball and no strikes. Weisenberger's line now final. Starter for the Mets, win an inning and two thirds, gave up three runs on one hit, four walks, and one strikeout. 1-0 home, Kemp swings and drives in the air deep right center field. Taylor tracing back to the track in front of the wall. He jumps and he caught it. Takes away extra bases from Otto Kemp as Tyrone Taylor, a really good center fielder at the major league level for a reason, got all the way back, pressed up against the fence in right center, jumped up and took a hit away from Kemp. Otto just under it enough to the point that Taylor had enough time to get back there and anticipate that jump. And looking back at it, maybe he didn't need to jump. He almost actually overplayed it. One out, bases empty for Keaton Anthony. De La Cruz slings it to the plate. Slider nips the outside corner. No balls, one strike. Anthony started the rally last inning. Walked and scored off of Weisenberg. De La Cruz the stretch, 0-1 home. Fouled off at the plate as it hit Anthony in the box. He was actually able to grab it himself. I think it might have kicked him around the groin a little bit. I laugh. I shouldn't laugh. That's painful. Sorry, Keaton. Might have seen Jazz Chisholm did this to himself not too long ago for the Yankees. Might have been like last week. For one reason or another, guys are fouling pitches off the plate as hitters that they have never fouled off pitches before. And for Keaton, unfortunately, that one hit off the dirt and then ricocheted right in between his legs. And he will be given some extra time here to collect his breath. First baseman, I don't think you can ever really expect going into a game that you're going to take one there at any point. And Keaton now stride back towards the box and tell home plate umpire Matt Blackburn, yeah, I'm good. So 0-2 on Keaton Anthony. So they play the Mario theme song in the power-up. Anthony finally back to full strength. 0-2. Takes change-up down the dirt. 1-2. There's a good article in The Athletic a couple weeks back that was looking mostly at catchers and how catchers over the past couple of years have been taking more foul tips to that nether region, and that catchers have to be more prepared than ever. 1-2, sinker is off the plate at 96. Two balls, two strikes. And there's been essentially a new breed of protection equipment for below the belt that is more than your

0: out up the first baseline. His first time up. It'll be a long bullpen game for the Mets, as they had to use the bullpen pretty diligently already in game one. Meisenberger only an inning and two-thirds tonight. 1-1 home, slider sweeps onto the outside corner. 1-2. One and two on McIntosh. Taylor Cruz looking for a perfect third. The pitch home. Slider down the dirt. 2-2. So expect the full wrath of the Mets bullpen to really be in force. They are down one of their typical relievers. Jonathan Pintaro was recalled by the Mets, with them getting the extra man available for the doubleheader today against the Chicago Cubs at home. 2-2. It's up and away. 3-2. Pintaro did throw in game one for the Mets as they lost 10-3 to the Cubs. Dansby Swanson, couple of homers and seven RBIs. 3-2 on Paul McIntosh. Two out, bottom three. Bases empty, the payoff. McIntosh swings, lifts it high in the air, deep left center. Morabito chasing back to the track. He'll stop right in front of it, make the catch. McIntosh retired, and the Pigs down in order in the third. We go to the fourth. It's 3-0 Iron Pigs. 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
0: 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Toyota, let's go Pigs. Brian Kettler still out there for the Pigs. So far, so good in this one. The only blemish on his record being the base loaded jam in the third that he got out of and the bruise that he probably has forming on the back of his calf. Christian Pache leads off for the Mets. Pache grounded out. Shortstop his first time up. Right on right matchup. Open stance for Pache. Right-handed hitter swings the first pitch, drives in the air to center field. Barroa back a couple of steps, shielding his eyes from the sun. Sunglasses on, make sure there's maximum protection. Makes the catch. Pache retired on just one pitch. By my count, that is at least the fourth one-pitch out for Brian Kettler so far. He is now at 3 1/3 innings and only 41 pitches. His last time out was actually a very inefficient time, as he went 4 innings and he needed 85 pitches to do it. That was thanks to 7 strikeouts. One out and nobody on for Yanni Hernandez. He popped out trying to bunt. First time up. Switch hitter batting left. First pitch, sinker, runs down and away off the plate.

0: Keller, two walks in the third. He's given up just one hit. 2-0 to Hernandez. Misses down and in, allegedly, but the home plate umpire, Matt Blackburn, is going to be challenged here. Paul McIntosh already 1-for-1 challenging. We'll see if he's going to get the second challenge right here, but upon review, Colin Field is confirmed, so McIntosh loses the challenge. That is the first lost challenge of the game for the Iron Pigs. So both teams with only one challenge left. Three and zero on Yanni Hernandez. Keller with a cutter down the middle. Three balls and a strike. The cutter from Keller looks like it's got more breadth and width to it than it has in any other outing. 3-1 coming. Back with the cutter. Outside corner. 3-2. Getting a good amount of glove side movement to it. It's used that in the fastball predominantly here tonight. 3-2. Tried again for the outside corner, but it's just outside. Hernandez does ultimately walk here. Number 30. One out base runner for Ben Rortvedt. So far in this one, Keller, 43% fastball and 35% cutter. As far as true off-speed pitches, you know, he's used the four-seamer, cutter, and sinker 96% of the time tonight. First pitch to Rortvedt, fastball zips in over the inside corner, no balls and a strike. He's used the slider just twice. Infield at double play depth. Rortvedt grounded out back to the mound his first time up. Swings the 0-1 and fouls it off. Owen 2 quickly on Ben Rortvedt. Middle infield to the pole side, still tailored toward second base. 0-2. Breaking ball in the dirt. Rortvedt spits on it. 1-2. Some Phillies rostrum news earlier today is Bryce Wilson, who was DFA'd over the weekend. Yanni Hernandez dives back as Keller checks in on him. Wilson was actually claimed by the Chicago Cubs today. I had anticipated Wilson would probably clear waivers, and I think the Phillies thought he would too. But the Cubs, who are in as much of a pickle as you can be, in need of pitching. 1-2. Rortvedt, a ground ball up the middle, right to the shortstop, Cairo. He bobbles it, drops it, and can't make a play anywhere. It'll be an E6. What should have been an inning-ending double play ball. Instead, nobody is put out on the play at all. Cairo had it in his glove when he went to shovel it to second. Just kind of flubbed it. That is very un-Christian Cairo-esque. Pigs, sloppy defense continuing this week. Four errors yesterday, now two tonight. Puts the Mets bit of a position to score here. Two on and one out in the first pitch to Greg Kessinger. Hit on a hop over to third. Kemp has it, goes to second one, and Moore over to first in time for the 5-4-3 double play. Keller says, fine, I'll just roll it again. And he gets himself out of the inning with no damage. Nice job by Keller. Go to the last of the fourth. It's 3-0 Iron Pigs here on the Pigs Radio Network. 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
0: 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Toyota, let's go Pigs. First pitch home to Christian Cairo from Felipe De La Cruz. This is outside. One ball and no strikes. De La Cruz has now gone an inning and a third out of the bullpen, has retired all four hitters he's faced, as the Mets might be looking to have him work a bit of bulk. The lefty's 1-0 pitch. Cairo takes. It's down the dirt. Ball two. De La Cruz, this season when he was with Binghamton, it was mostly working in inning stints out of their bullpen. Did go two innings on three occasions, so this will probably be his last inning of work. 2-0 pitch. Cairo, big swing, comes up empty. Two balls and a strike. Great job by Brian Keller to pick up Cairo after that error. The last half inning, top half, would have been an inning-ending double play ball, Keller says. No problem, just rolls one over to Kemp. One hopper, started around the horn. 2-1, swings, misses at a changeup, pulls off it off the plate. 2-2. We were talking about before the double play ended the inning that Bryce Wilson claimed by the Cubs. The Phillies DFA'd him. Best of luck to Bryce. It was a pleasure having him here in the Lehigh Valley and obviously getting back up to the big leagues, able to provide some scoreless innings for the Phillies bullpen. 2-2 is a called strike three. In and out of the mitt, the catcher Sanger, and Cairo actually isn't even going to take off for first. So it ends up in front of the plate. Sanger recovers. Cairo heads back to the dugout. He's down looking. That's the first out here to begin the bomb before. The Cubs, who are very strapped for pitching at the moment, claim Wilson. We'll see how long he can stay up with the Cubs, who have just had to endure so many injuries. Eduardo Cabrera, who they just traded, or they traded for during the offseason from Miami, he's going to go on the injured list with a pretty gnarly hamstring injury. First pitch home to Dylan Moore's, a changeup off the plate. Moore, our pregame guest, and with that came an RBI double his first time up. Causation is correlation, kids. Don't let your math teacher tell you otherwise. 1-0, it's down low, ball two. Moore started the scoring for the Pigs, as after that, a couple of bases-loaded walks. 2-0, Moore takes, just a little bit low. Dylan now with five RBIs here in the series, has doubled his RBI output for the season with the Iron Pigs. Rio pitch. Does get the call here. Up and away. Three balls and a strike on Dylan Moore. Outfield shades in the other way. Infield straight up. 3-1 pitch. Moore swings a hot ground ball through the hole in between short and third, and that's on into left for a base hit. Dylan Moore with a two-hit game. Sitting streak now out to eight, and for the first time during this streak, he has multiple hits. He is aboarded first, the first base runner of the day off of Felipe De La Cruz out of the bullpen. Man at first for Brian De La Cruz, battle of the De La Cruzes. There can only be one true De La Cruz. De La V De La. First pitch, the at-bat, De La Cruz, humongous swing and a miss. Stumbling out of the box, he'll circle back around the plate and use his time out here. Phillies have taken a 3-2 lead on the Nationals as they scored three in the top of the fourth after some early homers. Solo shots for the Nats off of Aaron Nola. Bryson Stott, an RBI.